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2: It's been more than a week since powerful storms swept through Illinois and Indiana, and still, there are thousands of customers in northwest Indiana that don't have power. The Salvation Army is now stepping in to help families who need food. ABC's Alex Perez has more from Gary, Indiana.
3: There are still some 70,000 customers without power, and the utility company believes it won't be until Tuesday, a full 2 weeks after the storm hit, that they'll be able to get everyone back up and running.
2: No testimony today in the Meta trial in Oakland, California, after a juror called in sick. Dozens of state attorneys general accused Meta of luring kids onto social media platforms. ABC's Mike Dubusky has more.
4: The importance of these features, and when we talk about features, we're talking about things like infinite scrolling, where you're scrolling through Instagram and it can take hours. You never reach the bottom, right? It is an infinite scroll. That's good for Meta, because the more time you spend on the platform, the more time you spend looking at ads, the more money they make. If the judge is to, at the end of this, compel Meta to change features like that, if infinite scroll goes away, that kind of fundamentally changes what Meta is. So there's a degree here where Mark Zuckerberg would almost want to testify just to defend the very essence, the core of his platforms.
2: A U.S. official tells ABC News that the USS Lincoln has started the voyage home from the Middle East after a record-long deployment. Families recently raised concerns that sailors were suffering from mental health issues. Dave Packer, ABC News.
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0: WJBC and Beer Nuts present the Scott Miller Show hat. This is an embroidered baseball cap. On the front of it, the Beer Nuts logo and the Scott Miller Show logo. And on the back of the hat, my cartoon photo with the big mustache. This is not a contest prize. This hat is not for sale. The only way to get a Scott Miller hat is when I gift them randomly. Now, there is only one rule. You cannot ask for a hat. If you ask for one, you are restricted from receiving a hat. You are banned. You do not get a hat. WJBC, good morning. Who's this?
1: Good morning. This is your mom. I want a hat. I'm a down low.
0: Mom?
1: We won't tell anybody.
0: What is rule number one?
2: Don't ask for a hat.
0: No hat for her.
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9: Mr. Trump's war on Iran. Iran is an ally, almost a colonial outpost of Moscow, has been, continues to be. Also, we're talking about the condominium of Moscow, Beijing, Pyongyang, and Tehran working together. Now, Mr. Trump is driving the Iran war in some fashion. Is that consistent with him being a Russian asset? We're playing three-dimensional chess here, Craig.
10: Right. I'm not sure he can play one-dimensional chess or even checkers for that minute. He acts on the spur of the moment. And his invasion of Iran, his attack on Iran, came just as the Epstein files were coming to a head. He had just gotten rid of Maduro in Venezuela and figured, oh, I can do the same thing in Iran. And he made what is a humongous strategic error, and which I frankly don't see how he can possibly escape from it. I mean, effectively, we had freedom of the seas. Now Iran has taken over the Strait of Hormuz as a toll booth that will earn billions and billions of dollars a year as American pay through the nose for oil and gas.
9: Craig Unger is the author of American Compromat and House of Trump, House of Putin. When we come back, more inconsistencies. This time it involves the Koreas. I'm John Batchelor. The worldwide warnings of an imminent super El Nino are reason for everyone to stay informed of extreme weather.

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0: I'm John Batchelor with the author and investigative reporter Craig Unger, who has established in many books over many years and many articles that there is strong indication that Donald Trump, President of the United States, was recruited, embraced, in some way enticed by the Soviet Union's operatives, state security, their aspects in America, also consistent with state security and the Russian mob. They tend to be the same people. In the 20th century, earlier in the 1980s, that relationship on and off over the decades turned into of high utility to Vladimir Putin once he was president of the Russian Federation. And there was reason to believe that Mr. Trump could do business with Moscow, hence the idea of building a hotel in Moscow. All of these, this dance was going on in the early part of the 21st century. Once Russia turned undisguisedly hostile, that would be the attack on Ukraine, the relationship has become extremely inconsistent and odd. And I'm asking for Craig's help. You're either an asset or you're not. Apparently, Mr. Trump goes in and out of being an asset and being a pest. Right now, there's a new development that is odd to explain. I'll just give what we have in just reading the general media. Mr. Trump said that Kim Jong-un, the fratricidal dictator of North Korea, he has a good relationship with him. At the same time, he doesn't appreciate the republic and democracy of South Korea, nor the fact that they didn't come to his aid in the Iran war when he asked. Odd, odd, odd, to say the least. But we're back on track for the American compromise, because you will remember the last two major visitors received in Pyongyang were, one, Xi Jinping, absolute boss of China, and two, Vladimir Putin, who wanted his arsenal enhanced by North Korea's. So he traded what we believe to be ballistic missile secrets in some fashion to do with a space program. Whatever, Kim Jong-un has been elevated into the Gang of Four: Moscow, Beijing, Pyongyang, and Tehran. That would apparently suit the idea of being an asset. Do I say that correctly, Craig?
1: Absolutely. I mean, if you look at Vladimir Putin's greatest dream is to destroy NATO, destroy the Western alliance completely. And what the United States has done under Trump, what Donald Trump has done, he's taken Paris, London, and Rome. He's taken NATO, the entire Western alliance, which also has grown to include Japan and South Korea, great industrial powers with whom we have great trading relationships, who are great military allies. And he's giving that all away for relationships with North Korea and Russia. I mean, think of them as trade partners. It's idiotic. Think of them even as vacation spots. I mean, Western Europe was pretty damn good as far as I could. And Trump wants to destroy it in place and replace it with North Korea. It just seems idiotic.
0: And so here we are watching the bouncing ball, Craig. Nobody understands the remarks about Kim Jong-un. No, nobody I've talked to. But they do. They only make sense when you come to an asset, the discussion of asset. But to what end? What does Putin want from Trump? You said destroy NATO. That seems out of reach. To play just the maverick, that's what he is these days. He makes these remarks. There's very little follow-up. And then we're on to another zone where he comments.
1: Right. Well, I don't think destroying NATO is out of reach, because the United States is no longer a reliable partner. And it hasn't quite come to a head. It's being held together by a thread that is fraying rapidly. And I said earlier that Putin's next move might be able to making an incursion in Estonia or Poland, both of which are NATO members. And if that were to happen, that would trigger Article 5, which requires all members of NATO, including the United States, to participate in their defense. And I don't think for a moment that Trump will come to their defense. I think in his head, he is out of NATO. And I've shown this, by the way, going back 40 years to the mid-80s, that Trump was assailing NATO just after he returned from his very first visit to Moscow in 1987.
0: at this point, you think that what comes next is a Russian attack on NATO or a cutout attack on NATO? Would Iran satisfy that?
1: I'm not sure why Iran would do it. I would think it would be more likely to be Russia, or perhaps they might do it through a proxy. I have no idea. I'm just speculating, but it's not that hard to do. And I was in Finland a few months ago, attending a conference with intelligence officers from all the Baltic nations, and the Baltics is an area the Americans don't pay much attention to.
0: 30 seconds, Craig. 30 seconds.
1: It's enormously important strategically, just like the Strait of Hormuz is, and that's where the next theater of action might well take place.
0: The books are American Compromise and House of Trump, House of Putin, and we need updating chapters now because Mr. Trump is very active. The praise of Kim Jong-un is a whopper. I'm John Batchelor.
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0: I'm John Batchelor. Caleb Weiss for the Ridgeway Foundation, as well as the Foundation for the Defense of Democracies at Long War Journal, and my colleague and co-host, Bill Raggio, senior fellow of FTD. We're going to Africa and an example of Al-Qaeda in Africa and why it has been sustained these many decades, so that it is a major concern. East Africa, West Africa, and its, what you'd have to say, cousin ISIS as well. It has to do with the nature of recruiting and what happens when you find a recruiter and where the recruiter goes after he escapes your authority. Caleb, a very good evening to you. This is a wonderful lesson in how Al-Qaeda has triumphed and ISIS have triumphed over these decades in Africa. Introduce us to Jamal Kiemba. There is another pronunciation. He is a Ugandan. He's also a man who's been convicted and sentenced many times as a recruiter for Al-Qaeda. Who is he? How does he do this? What do we learn from his life? Good evening to you.
1: Good evening, John. Thanks for having me. Yeah, so Jamal Kiemba, which is the other pronunciation, he is a Ugandan who, in a previous life, in early 2000s, was living in the United Kingdom, became radicalized after 9/11, and through various Al-Qaeda networks in the UK, attempted to join Al-Qaeda in Afghanistan. He, along with some Sudanese and a Nigerian, were arrested by Pakistani authorities trying to cross into Afghanistan and then transferred to U.S. custody. Afterwards, he was then sent to Guantanamo Bay, where he spent the next 4 years. After he sort of, he did a petition for habeas corpus with the then George W. Bush administration, who then released him. However, the UK didn't want him, so he was sent back to his native Uganda. So since then, since 2006, he's been in Uganda, and he's been in and out of prison for various terrorism offenses. The most recent case is because he was actually recruiting for what's known as the Islamic State's Central African Province, or ISCAP. This is used to be known as the Allied Democratic Forces, or ADF. This is a Ugandan jihadist group that is primarily based in eastern Congo, but now because it's part of the Islamic State, it has a wider regional purview. So he was found guilty of, quote-unquote, soliciting support of people into ISCAP here in Kampala, and he is now going back to prison. So this is a very interesting guy who went from Al-Qaeda, or tried to join Al-Qaeda, rather, to then the 4 years in Guantanamo Bay, and then now in prison for allegedly recruiting for the Islamic State. So this is an individual who has spanned pretty much the entire breadth of the global jihadist movement and its timeline.
0: He was recruited by the event of 9/11, not another recruiter. Is that correct?
1: Yes.
0: So 9/11 was the change of his life, the vivid change of his life. Bill, you have a question?
1: Yeah.
2: Hello, Caleb. He has been, as you noted, in and out of jail in Uganda. What are the challenges of in an African state like Uganda and trying to keep an individual like this? You would think that he would just be, you know, based on popular perception of countries in Africa, that they would just take him, throw him in jail and lock him up and throw away the key. But why has Uganda had difficulty in keeping him in prison?
1: Well, there's a few different reasons. One, just how the court system works here. They need pretty hard, tangible evidence for terrorism cases. And in many cases like this, there's just not. Many people know that, you know, Kiemba was recruiting or acting as a recruiter or at least a mobilizer for ideological reasons for ADF or now ISCAP. It's getting definitive proof of that, right? And that's sort of what the courts demand is irrefutable proof of that. So actually, in his current court case, the one that was just litigated earlier this month, the court actually threw out a charge of recruiting for a terrorist organization. It wasn't because he wasn't necessarily guilty of that. It's just the case presented by the prosecutors was using a different legal argument because something like that doesn't really exist for what they needed. And that's sort of the greater challenge of terrorism cases in East Africa, of these court systems that are often quote-unquote catch and release of various different terrorist groups or terrorist members of these groups is that it's really hard to get these charges to stick due to evidentiary problems or just, you know, certain case law or other legal issues with the court systems here.
0: You report that he has received assistance, attention, I don't know, sustenance from many of the acronyms of the jihadists. The two I'm looking at, Lashkar-e-Taiba, for example, which has absolutely nothing to do with Africa, I believe, is supporting him. Is this a pool of people like him? Is he representative of a large number of what you'd have to say international terror?
1: Well, this was before, this was when he was still living in London. So his family is from Uganda, but they moved to London in the 90s, where he was living. And at that time, Al-Qaeda did have a sizable network in London, including LET. And at that time, LET was a pretty big facilitator for Al-Qaeda recruits. Bill can add more to that. So that's where those ties come in. I doubt he still maintains ties to anyone outside of East Africa, at least. We know he obviously has ties to the Islamic State in Central Africa, so probably has wider ties beyond Uganda, but I think it doesn't really extend beyond that. And also, it's interesting because ideologically, he would have had to have shifted, right? So in the global jihadist movement, there is the split between Al-Qaeda and the Islamic State. So he's an individual who was previously Al-Qaeda, previously very loyal to them, wanted to join them openly, wanted to join them. He's been very open about that. But now he seems to be on the side of the Islamic State. So he's also someone who's gone through an ideological shift where groups like that, he just wouldn't support anymore. So now he's on board with the Islamic State, which I think is another interesting case study of how individuals who have been in this movement for decades, sort of how, you know, many have stayed with Al-Qaeda, but many have also shifted to the Islamic State for, you know, whatever reason. And he's just one of those people that shifted. But I think his overall networks don't really extend much further at this point outside of ISCAP.
0: Bill, you have a question.
2: Yeah, also noted, you mentioned Lashkar-e-Taiba, also noted as Jamaat Tablighi. That's basically think of it like as a Muslim Brotherhood organization. I found that to be interesting, but not shocking, because this is an organization that has been known to have ties to, or individuals within it, shall I say, known to have ties to groups like Lashkar-e-Taiba. You say that it's unlikely that he has ties outside of East Africa. So are you saying that that hasn't been brought up in court cases? He's just focused his activities locally in within East Africa?
1: Yeah, based on available evidence, and this is coming from Ugandan sources, but also me and my co-author, Akim Mukasa, were able to talk to a former student of Jamal Chiemba's, and who himself was recruited by Chiemba into ADF or ISCAP. Based on all of these sources, it doesn't seem like he's really tied outside of East African networks. Could be wrong, and it's just not available at this time, but the available evidence right now doesn't really suggest that. And I think another quick point on the Tablighis real quick, I think is interesting, is that the ADF or ISCAP itself also has an interesting history with the Tablighis. It actually grew out of Ugandan Tablighis back in the early 90s. So even from there, there's an interesting Tablighi Jamaat connection.
0: Caleb, follow the money is always Hollywood's version of what's important. Follow the money here. Does he have a lot of money? Does he have access to funds? Does he do this with his charm?
1: I think it's more his charm. He's not really someone who is all that wealthy. It's more of his charisma and his sort of status as this sort of quote-unquote infamous or legendary jihadi figure in the community, of someone who's been to Guantanamo, who's allegedly been tortured or by the Americans, who's faced them, who's came out stronger, and now he's still active in the jihadist, you know, community. So it's more based around his personality, if you will, rather than any sort of tangible sort of financial links or benefits. So it's not, there's no available evidence to suggest that he played any sort of financial role or used money to sort of recruit people. It's all through his sort of zeal and appeal and his personality and sort of his personal links with some other people. And that's the way he operated. And that's another reason why it's been so hard to really put him in prison and keep him there is that the way he operates through intermediaries. So basically he would link people up with, you know, another person, and that person might know the ADF or ICECAP. So he maintains degrees of separations, but ultimately he's the one that starts that progression for these people into the movement.
0: Bill, what's revelatory about Caleb's report is that Guantanamo really is the Oxford and Cambridge of terror. If you spend time there, you have a status in the world that no one can approach if they haven't. Do I say that correctly?
2: I would agree. I mean, it's one of the university of jihad, so to speak. I mean, the recidivism rates are extremely high amongst Guantanamo detainees. The last I saw was well over 30%. And that's just what we know. And I also find it interesting. Look, these, you know, this is why I caution people who are very accommodating of men like Ahmed al-Shara, or who used to be known as Abu Muhammad al-Jalani, the self-appointed president of Syria who led al-Qaeda's branch in Syria. I mean, do we really think that he's cast aside his jihadist ambitions, or is he putting on a good show for the international community?
0: Caleb Weiss from the Bridgeway Foundation and the Foundation for the Defense of Democracy, Bill Raggio, they keep the Long War Journal where you can see the full report of Catch and Release for a very charming individual to talk his way through 25 years of terror. However, the latest report is that he's moved towards the Islamic State. When we come back, the Islamic State and kidnapping of missionaries, how old-fashioned of them. I'm John Batchelor.
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0: I'm John Batchelor with my good colleagues, Bill Raggio of the Foundation for Defense of Democracy, keeping the Long War Journal, where you can find reporting by FDD's Caleb Weiss, also with the Ridgeway Foundation. Now, we come to Mission International. This is about as classic and old-fashioned as you can get, a missionary in Africa. Before we began today, I told the story of African Queen with Humphrey Bogart and Katharine Hepburn, done by John Ford, about as famous a missionary movie as ever. However, if Mr. Ford were to do that movie here in the 21st century, not the Germans coming to wreck the village, it would be Al-Qaeda or ISIS probably coming to wreck the village. In this case, the man's name was Kevin Rideout, captive for 10 months. Captive by whom, Caleb, and to what end? What's the ambition of keeping a missionary in detention? Good evening to you.
1: Good evening, John. So Kevin Rideout was abducted from his home in Niger last year by gunmen. It's unclear who the actual gunmen who abducted it were, but at the end of the day, he was held by the Islamic State, what's known as the Islamic State Sahel province. So this group is active in Mali, Niger, and Burkina Faso. So it was believed for a long time that he was held by the Islamic State, but it wasn't really confirmed until he was released, when Kevin actually confirmed himself that he was held by the Islamic State. The point of taking someone like him hostage is for ransom. The Sahel has a long history of various different armed groups, primarily Al-Qaeda, but now increasingly the Islamic State, taking foreigners hostage across the Sahel and then ransoming them off for millions of dollars. So this is just another unfortunate data point in that long history. There is some rumors that a ransom was paid for his release, presumably by the Libyans. That's not been confirmed. In fact, the way in which he was released hasn't been confirmed at all. But there are rumors that this is another data point in an unfortunate ransom payment. Great that he's out, but this is the reason why these groups in the Sahel take foreign hostages, is they want that payout.
0: Bill, you have a question.
2: Caleb, you note that the United Nations Analytical Support and Sanctions Monitoring Team recently recorded a $50 million ransom paid by the United Arab Emirates to Al-Qaeda's branch in that region, JNIM. If that ransom indeed was paid, as you seem to believe, and I think it was as well, would you and that ransom, by the way, was kicked up to Al-Qaeda's central leadership as well as to JNIM, I'm sorry, it was Al-Qaeda in the Islamic Maghreb that did the kidnapping. Would you expect the Islamic State to kick up its ransom to its regional affiliates as well as up to central Islamic State leadership?
1: It's possible. There's been a significant shift in sort of how Islamic State financing works, and this could be a whole show on its own. In the previous, heyday of the Islamic State, when they had the territorial caliphate, it was sort of the central organization sending money elsewhere to these various provinces around the world. Since then, since the territorial caliphate's gone, Islamic State Central was kind of, I hate to use this word, I know you hate it, Bill, but degraded. The way that they move money, or the way that they sort of store money, has shifted. And now it is sort of very different, disparate provinces raising money locally, and then sort of they may shift that money somewhere around the world when another branch needs it, or to their larger, what's called regional office. So the Islamic State Sahel province falls under what's called the Al-Furqan office, and this is a regional office of the Islamic State that is sort of a middle management and coordination hub for West and North Africa. So they might have sent money back to that office, and that office might send it on somewhere else, depending on the Islamic State Global's needs. We've seen this happen in East Africa, the Al-Qarar office, which is based in northern Somalia and Puntland. When the Islamic State needed funds, say, in Afghanistan, well, it was Al-Qarar in Somalia that sent the money. And in fact, a lot of that money was used for the Abbey Gate suicide bombing in 2021 when we were withdrawing from Kabul. Certainly possible, with the way that the Islamic State finances itself now, that this payout, if it is true that the Islamic State got a payout for Kevin Rideout, that some of that money may not stay in the Sahel. It may wind up, who knows where in the world.
0: Your reporting includes the thanks by the released missionary to Haftar. This is Khalifa Haftar of the Libyan National Army. I was unaware that the Libyan National Army had taken on ISIS, if it has, or the Jihad, if it has. Is that a constant battle? Because my memory of the Libyan National Army is that it's not first rate.
1: So this is, so Libyan National Army is a bit of a misnomer. This is sort of, it's, there's two different Libyas. There's Libya in the east, there's Libya in the west, and in Tripoli. This is Libya in the east, and this is the sort of armed forces of Haftar's faction. And they do fight jihadis. In fact, they were pretty predominantly involved in the fight against jihadis in Benghazi, in Derna, and some other places back at the height of the civil war there in Libya. So they have a long history of taking on jihadis. This seems to be a little different. This seems to be some sort of deal brokerage with jihadis, and that we know that both al-Qaeda and the Islamic State in the Sahel use Libya as sort of a rear base. Both of them do. They're very active in Libya. LNA, led by Haftar, knows that as well. So it could be very true that they made that deal. Some factions of the LNA claim that they did a military operation against ISIS to free Kevin, but that doesn't seem to be true. But at any rate, the Haftar forces of LNA, very involved in the fight against jihadis. They've been a prime ally of the United States, for better or worse, for the last several years. They're also a prime ally of the United Arab Emirates. So they are sort of in this sphere, if you will.
0: And they get paid for it, correct?
1: They do get paid for it, yes.
0: Which would explain questions about the money, $50 million, a little here, a little there. Bill, did you know that Haftar was fighting the jihadists?
2: Yes, he has always positioned himself as anti-jihadist. So he, you know, whatever issues, and there are many with him, he has positioned himself as a battling the Islam, both Islamic State and Al-Qaeda. And he has done a good job of it, essentially.
0: Caleb Weiss of the Bridgeway Foundation and the Foundation for the Defense of Democracy is introducing me to, well, I keep using this metaphor. It's so inadequate. The Game of Thrones, I've got to come up with something better because... Africa. I thought I was doing okay with East and West Africa. Now we're into the Sahel. Bill Rajos, Long War Journal, is where to find Caleb's reporting. I'm John Batchelor.
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16: From ABC News, I'm Dave Packer. Iran's foreign minister is strongly condemning President Trump's new threat of an economic D-Day on the country.
17: ABC's Rachel Scott.
18: Vice President J.D. Vance saying the war with Iran is now in a new phase.
19: This is a delicate dance because we apply economic pressure to them. They're going to try to apply economic pressure to us.
18: Amid all this uncertainty, oil prices are rising. Gas now averaging about $4.10 a gallon. And over on Wall Street, the markets are reeling, the Dow plunging more than 700 points.
17: Also adding to the downward pressure, the U.S. debt Wednesday reaching $40 trillion. Federal investigators now on the scene of a deadly midair collision at an airport in Pennsylvania, where a Cessna hit a Pennsylvania State Police helicopter from behind. The Cessna pilot died, but
20: incredibly, the two state troopers aboard the helicopter walked away with relatively minor injuries. Witnesses said the plane pilot was conducting some maintenance on the aircraft before the fatal flight, and investigators are working to determine whether that had anything to do with the crash.
17: ABC's Aaron Katursky. An arrest in an alleged terror plot in New York State that would have targeted the New York State Capitol building in Albany.
21: Jessica Bowie, age 35, of Albany, New York. She's charged with one count of 18 U.S.C. 2339B, attempting to provide material, support, or resources to a designated foreign terrorist organization.
17: First Assistant U.S. Attorney John Sarcone says Bowie pledged allegiance to ISIS. A days-long power emergency unfolding in Indiana. Thousands of customers still without power following last week's historic storms and flooding.
22: The utility company says they have some 1,500 employees, including some who have come in from out of state, who are working around the clock to get the power back on. As you might imagine, this is extremely frustrating for residents who are now trying to figure out how to live life without power.
17: That's ABC's Alex Perez. 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
17: Pennsylvania police issued a warrant for a suspect they say chased people wearing a Chucky-style Halloween mask. Police Captain Jason Smith says 22-year-old Zamir Hughes harassed about 15 people for clicks.
28: I believe that he was doing this purely for social media content. There wasn't an attempt by himself to lay hands on anyone. He didn't brandish any weapon.
17: Hughes could face charges for terroristic threats, harassment, simple assault, and intimidation. Britain's Prince Harry and Meghan Markle revealed that they would move back to the United Kingdom after years in California. ABC's James Longman.
29: It's fascinating. I think one of the big answers as to why now might be the King's health. They want to spend a little bit more time with a man who they're not sure will be around for too much longer. We cannot know that. That is pure speculation. But one imagines a son wants to make sure his father can spend some more time with his grandchildren. But ultimately, this is going to happen very soon, perhaps as soon as in just the next 10 days, because they want to make sure they get their kids into school here in Britain.
17: Sources tell ABC News FBI agents seized the phone and other electronic devices of former Democratic Congressman Eric Swalwell over the weekend and served a search warrant at his Washington, D.C. home as part of a probe into sexual assault allegations. Swalwell resigned from Congress in April after allegations of sexual misconduct by two women. He denies all wrongdoing. Dave Packer, ABC News.
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0: 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We bring you up-to-the-minute news. Plus, we hear from every Monday the head coach and general manager of the Bloomington Bison, Philip Barsky. Thanks to our friends over at Luca Grill. Also, don't forget on Tuesday, our phone lines are open at 309-829-2345 for a Talk to Us Tuesday. 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Thanks to our friends over at Luca Grill. 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I'm the afternoon host from 4 until 6, live and local coverage. We bring you up-to-the-minute news. 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Thanks to our friends over at Luca Grill. Also, don't forget on Tuesday, our phone lines are open at 309-829-2345 for a Talk to Us Tuesday. 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I'm the afternoon host from 4 until 6, live and local coverage. 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Thanks to our friends over at Luca Grill. Also, don't forget on Tuesday, our phone lines are open at 309-829-2345 for a Talk to Us Tuesday. 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I'm the afternoon host from 4 until 6, live and local coverage. We bring you up-to-the-minute news. Plus, we hear from every Monday the head coach and general manager of the Bloomington Bison, Philip Barsky. Thanks to our friends over at Luca Grill. Also, don't forget on Tuesday, our phone lines are open at 309-829-2345 for a Talk to Us Tuesday. 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I'm Blake Hodge, afternoon show host, weekdays from 4 until 6 on The Voice of Central Illinois. On the afternoon show, we talk about things like farming, how your money is doing, and we talk about things from local community members on how it impacts your backyard. And I'd love to sit down with

0: WJBC and Beer Nuts present the Scott Miller Show hat. This is an embroidered baseball cap. On the front of it, the Beer Nuts logo and the Scott Miller Show logo. And on the back of the hat, my cartoon photo with the big mustache. This is not a contest prize. This hat is not for sale. The only way to get a Scott Miller hat is when I gift them randomly. Now, there is only one rule. You cannot ask for a hat. If you ask for one, you are restricted from receiving a hat. You are banned. You do not get a hat. WJBC, good morning. Who's this?
1: Good morning. This is your mom. I want a hat. I'm a down low.
0: Mom?
1: We won't tell anybody.
0: What is rule number one?
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0: No hat for her.
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0: 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I'm the afternoon host from 4 until 6, live and local coverage. We bring you up-to-the-minute news. Plus, we hear from every Monday the head coach and general manager of the Bloomington Bison, Philip Barsky. Thanks to our friends over at Luca Grill. Also, don't forget on Tuesday, our phone lines are open at 309-829-2345 for a Talk to Us Tuesday. And on Fridays, we always head to the farm fields for Friday in the Field. 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I'm Blake Hodge, afternoon show host, weekdays from 4 until 6 on the Voice of Central Illinois. 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
1: Where it's already very high, I believe it's $8 to $9 per gallon. The price of gasoline will be climbing in the U.S., though it's not driving season. Is that correct?
2: Yeah, the price of gasoline is already up today. It is $4.09 per gallon in average in the United States. And it will, if this continues, it will go only higher because at the moment the shortage of the shortage of crude oil around the world, according to the International Energy Agency, 8.3 million barrels per day, but about 12 or 15 million barrels per day is a shortage of refined products. So it's a crisis.
1: And Michael, before you told me about this weeks ago, I had not read it anywhere. Now there's a single item in the Wall Street Journal. I don't believe the American people are being told what's coming.
2: Well, this was not fully recognized. Look, if it takes 50 years to see that we made a mistake for 50 years with no building of new refineries, economy expanded, population expanded,
1: right,
2: more cars are around, and we don't have capacity to produce gas.
1: Michael Bernstam of the Hoover Institution commenting on something that it's not barrels of oil, it's not crude, it's not West Texas, it's not Brent crude out of Europe, it's the refined product. And what is most fundamentally important is how much we've got in the, we can't say pipeline because it doesn't blow in a pipeline, how much we've got on tankers, how much we've got stored. India's running its refineries at full capacity. They're ordering them to. China won't sell anything overseas that's refined, neither will Russia. We're headed for bad times. All right, but we're going to turn to the Russian economy when we come back, because there's a photograph in Petersburg of this enormous black cloud in the distance. What is it? What is Ukraine attacking that burns so violently? The extremely warm Pacific Ocean during a super El Nino has clouds that are overfilling with moisture.

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0: I'm John Batchelor with my good colleague Michael Bernstein, my guide on the Russian economy and sanctions, but now it's a global economy having to do with the price of a refined oil. However, Ukraine has increased its attacks on Wildberries. What is that? That's an Amazon distribution center, Russian style. The attacks apparently have no way, Russia has no way to stop the attacks. It's burning warehouses. There's this enormous black cloud hanging over Petersburg on a beautiful summer day that one of the networks provides. The damage here is profound in the Russian economy. We know this because an economist of one of the banks that underwrites these small businessmen who store their goods in these warehouses has just been fired because he told the truth. The Russian economy is sinking, and that the Russian people are going to have to deal with this in what he posits as social disturbance. Is that correct, Michael? He sees trouble ahead for Putin.
1: No, it is trouble, and Putin himself just said today in the meeting with his ministers that the Russian economy, it's a good place, to quote him, the growth is modest but positive. Well, you can rephrase it positive but modest, but what it really means, it is near stagnation, but still numerically above zero, but there is no economic growth to speak of in the civilian industry. The military industry continues to increase, but here is the fact on the ground. This is what we have to take into account as a big picture, that it is a totally, in the military sense, a new world. Russia effectively has no air defense against Ukrainian drones, and soon there will be ballistic missiles. Ukraine has no effective air defense against Russian drones and Russian ballistic missiles. So there is a huge destruction of civilian houses and high-rises in Ukraine. But Ukrainian drones are so sophisticated that they target some vulnerable parts of the Russian economy, namely refineries. They took out, according to international estimates, about 40% of the refining capacity in Russia. So Russia banned all export of diesel, gas, jet fuel, anything, all refined products, and is now an importer. Russia, a major exporter of crude oil, is now an importer of refined products. And then the Ukrainian drones started to hit warehouses. Warehouses where small businesses used to sell, marketplace like Amazon used to sell online their products. And now 160,000 families are affected. They lost their wealth, they lost their jobs, they lost their livelihood. And there is indeed a very big of kind of social tension in Russia. And Ukrainians are now will produce in 2026 5 to 7 million drones, which are AI powered and can hit any place inside Russia, 150,000 kilometers. They can hit 1,500 kilometers deep into Siberia, deep into Far East, and there is no air defense against it. So Russia found itself in a crisis situation.
0: AP reports hundreds of thousands of individual sellers have lost their merchandise in these attacks on Wildberries, sending shockwaves across Russia's economy. Wildberries has drawn massive loans from VTB. That's the bank where the economist was fired. VTB and other banks, as it expanded and likely will have trouble repaying them, putting more pressure on the Russian financial system. Michael Bernstein of the Hoover Institution. I thought it was about the Russian economy. It's not. It's about the worldwide economy, with winter coming on in the Northern Hemisphere. I'm John Batchelor.

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0: I'm John Batchelor, House of Dynamite. It's a movie, a Hollywood movie. Catherine Bigelow, the famous director, her name is House of Dynamite. However, I learned from Peter Husey of the Gold Institute for International Strategy, as well as a fellow at the National Institute of Deterrent Studies, that the House of Dynamite is at the very best out of date, at the very least, at least deliberately manipulative of facts. So it's a teaching opportunity, and I welcome Peter now to comment on A House of Dynamite. It's a metaphor, by the way. One of the major characters in the movie, the president, I believe, compares living in the United States to living in a house of dynamite. That's what it's about. But, Peter, a very good evening to you.
1: Good evening to you, John.
0: The Omaha Command and Control, represented in the movie, is that accurate to your knowledge, that the scale of that room? Thank you.
1: Yes, it is.
0: And its job, its mission at all times, 24 hours a day, 7 days a week, is what? How to describe it?
1: To watch for launches of anything that looks like a nuclear weapon anywhere in the world, and to be able to relay that to the president and the command authority and as soon as possible, along with whatever follow-up the president requests, like, okay, what do I do? So they're 24/7 watchers of the world. And they also make sure that our forces that if called upon to retaliate are 100% ready.
0: This is about nuclear weapons. Much in the news because of Vladimir Putin every now and again rattles either a non-strategic nuclear weapon, sometimes called a tactical nuke, or he talks about his Satan, the strategic nuclear weapon that they bring out to test. This is the Russian Federation. The U.S. has an arsenal. A sizable arsenal that is arrayed, as Peter has taught me, into a triad of submarines, bombers, and missiles in silos. We presume China's building the same triad with the three elements. We know they have silos in the Northwest. So there are now three peer nuclear powers capable of launching an attack that is described by the House of Dynamite at the opening. A single missile is launched from somewhere in Eurasia. That single missile is determined to have a pathway that will hit Chicago. What is to be done? Is that enough of a plot, Peter? Good evening.
1: Yes.
0: And that plot then turns into human emotion and fear and misinformation. And that's why we're here, the misinformation. I recommend the movie to everyone. I also recommend you see Fail Safe in the 1960s, a black and white movie, which put the president and his translator in a position of having to negotiate with the Russian premier and his counselors because a single B-52 bomber launched to the fail-safe point, which is where the bombers would fly when there was an alert. At that point, they get a go code or a recall code. One bomber is not able to get that recall code and keeps going to Moscow. That's fail-safe. It's very scary. This movie, however, has another series of problems. As I understand, Peter, I'm going to turn this over to you, because from the moment the single missile is perceived, there are mistakes of language, there are mistakes of timing, there are simply mistakes of treating the military as if it doesn't know what it's doing. Please help me.
1: Well, you have to start with the fact is we have something called the Defense Support Program, which are satellites that orbit the Earth and look for launches. For some reason, these satellites don't work when the rocket that's coming at us is launched. Well, either someone screwed with our systems or they just happenstance go down just when you fill in the blank, decide to launch a rocket. So the movie starts with something that's incongruous. And then all of a sudden the DSP come back and we say, oh, there it is. It's, if you look at the promotion materials, it's over Russia, but the movie says it's over the Pacific. And they sometimes refer to it as a missile, sometimes refer to it as warhead. But once we are tracking it, and as you said, we're tracking it in Chicago, it's kind of strange that they don't explain why our DSP system didn't work. Because it works, as far as I know, 24/7, 365, 100% of the time. So you start with that. And then you have, what's our option? Well, we can shoot it down. We have missile defense. And the defense secretary is told that it's very iffy, and he blurts out, he says, we mean for $50 billion is a coin toss. totally indefensible comment is that the last, I believe, three or four interceptor tests of the GBI have worked. We have a new GBI interceptor. Lockheed Martin just built it. It unfortunately was delayed because the other one had too many vibration problems. But if you look at the total missile defense systems the U.S. has, we have intercepted somewhere between 75 and 85% of everything in tests. And people say the tests are scripted, they're rigged. Well, if they were rigged, they'd work 100% of the time. Well, let's go to the Middle East, and this is real world. This is actual combat. My friend from Israel, Uzi Rubin, who built the Arrow program and was head of the Missile Defense Office, talked at a seminar that I hosted just a few weeks ago, and he said, of the thousands and thousands of rockets, drones, and missiles aimed at Israel, the United States, assets, and our allies in the Middle East, we have shot down between 88 and 98%, okay, of thousands of missiles since 2015. Hamas itself has, I think, launched 5,000 missiles at Israel at one time or another. So, John, I'll go with just up to that point, which is the first thing is we launched two interceptors at the warhead. One doesn't work, and the other one misses. And the thing is, technically, if you ask people, we would easily launch four interceptors. We have time to do that. And yet, in this case, we not only launched two, but both don't work. So now we're stuck with sitting there watching this warhead come towards us. We don't know where it came from, so we don't know who to retaliate. And I'll go back to you again with whatever questions you have. But as you see, in right up to this point, they have made assumptions which rigged the story against doing anything about this, which they over and over again complain that the military doesn't have it right, that the generals don't have it right, that we have no, as they say in the movie, they say there is no plan B.
0: I begin with the launch itself. My understanding, Peter, is that we see every launch, absolutely, which is why we count the North Korean launches so easily, 13 of them in these last weeks. There is no missile on Earth that's launched that we don't see. And perhaps our adversaries see it too. I don't know about their technology. They'd certainly spy on us to see what we see. So that missile was known from the moment it was loaded. They might have even caught the, unless it's solid fuel, they might have caught the fueling process. I don't know. I can't tell. So they blind what is, in fact, a perfect system in order to make their movie. Is that correct?
1: Well, yes. If you're the Chinese and you see a rocket coming out of Russia, and you don't know that America doesn't see it, the way I think it works is they call somebody in America and say, hey, I see this rocket. It's not us. Okay. Russia would do the same thing unless they were the guys who launched it. So that in and of itself diplomatically doesn't make sense, that you, as Russia and China are sitting there, they don't want someone to think they did it, because then they become a target. And so you start with that. Which, again, the movie doesn't talk to you about that.
0: Don't we see the launch site, Peter? Don't we see the launch site?
1: We would if our DSP was working, but
0: somehow... Oh, I see. Well, that's what I meant.
1: The movie says
0: they blinded
1: we don't
0: us
1: know where it's from.
0: They blinded us to have a plot.
1: Yeah, they don't say who blinded us.
0: Okay.
1: The system just didn't work, which is another slam at... See, the military, they buy stuff that doesn't work is the implication. Then they turn to a general, and the general says, Mr. President, you know, we have only a limited window. We have to hit everybody. What do you mean? Well, they all could have launched it. We don't know whether it was North Korea, China, Russia. We need to kill them all. Which I've, as I said to you earlier, I've known every commander of STRATCOM and SAC since 1980. And I've met with them. I've talked to them. I've hosted them for events. And I tell you one, not a single one would have ever, person would have ever said that. If anything, the things that stand out are the ones that have been very restrained and how would they respond. So you have this general saying, let's hit everybody, which, again, slams the military in this case. And, of course, if you hit everybody, they're going to hit you back, and you're going to have Armageddon, and we're all going to die, which is really, really stupid. So it's not U.S. policy to do this. It doesn't make any sense. And I know where Ms. Bigelow gets the idea is that she was told by President Obama that in the case of this kind of a crisis having to do with nukes, Obama used the phrase, he said, the military would jam me up and propose massive retaliation. Again, not true. The military people I've dealt with over almost half a century are extraordinarily not just talented and bright, but extraordinarily smart and full of wisdom, with a couple exceptions. I won't say who they are. But so we're stuck here now with people saying, well, what should we do? And then we hear this thing, there is no plan B. Well, deterrence breaks down because some clown decided to launch a rocket. We don't know from him. Maybe he doesn't care about deterrence. Maybe he doesn't care if we found out who it is and responded and blew him to hell. Who knows? But the plan B is you respond to your adversary who launched this missile, if you can find him, and you take out those things you need to take out, even on a very limited basis, to stop anybody from going any further. That's plan B. Plan C was missile defense, but they rig this and say, well, it's not going to work. Uh-huh. So I think the movie is interesting in that you have Omaha and you have Alaska, where the missiles defenses are, and Washington, and they all basically are petrified that they can't do anything. That's the plot of the movie. And the theme is we're helpless. And this is very important because Annie Sorensen's book, Dynamite, Oppenheimer, and others have all said nuclear deterrence doesn't work. This is the most important point in this movie, is that deterrence, nuclear deterrence, does not work. And at the end, they say, we're making all these bombs and we have all these plans, and quote, none of it makes any sense, except for, let me make this point. That deterrent, which we are now rebuilding, everything we're building today is, believe it or not, allowed under the New START Treaty, even though that's expired. But guess what? It has perfectly kept the peace for 80 years. And that is what's wrong with this movie in its entirety, is it degrades and denigrates and ridicules something that has worked for 80 years perfectly. Nothing works perfectly in the world. That's true. And maybe deterrence will break down sometime in the future. But to all the people that have worked in the nuclear enterprise that I have worked with myself for almost half a century, we should shake their hands and salute them and say, you've kept us safe.
0: Peter Husey commenting on our House of Dynamite. When we come back, we've said what was wrong with the movie. When we come back, we'll make another movie. Just pretend. And we'll show what goes right. I'm John Batchelor.
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0: I'm John Batchelor with my good colleague, Peter Husey. He's at the Gold Institute for International Strategy. He's a fellow at the National Institute of Deterrence Studies. Deterrence, that is the field of play between the three nuclear powers. All three aware that there are rogues. North Korea would be one example. Unknown rogues and potential rogues firing a single missile, as this movie posits. What goes right immediately is that you talk to your colleagues and you talk to your adversaries right away. Peter, within moments of that missile being launched, and they would know exactly where it was launched. I know that they're pretending we're blind, but we're not blind. If that system was down, Peter, we'd know it, and we'd consider it hostile.
1: Absolutely.
0: The DSP. That's not an accident of somebody leaving the wrong wrench inside an air conditioner.
1: Yes.
0: Okay.
1: Yes. That's exactly.
0: The DSP.
1: So Putin himself has said, if someone takes out one of our satellites that watch what's going on in the world, we will consider that as an attack on the Soviet Union or the Russian military, and basically you're instigating war.
0: And exactly. And in 1962, we actually had a test to see what would happen if you put a nuclear weapon in low Earth orbit. Well, they wiped out a third of all satellites at the time. And they go, well, we shouldn't do that again. And that was 1962, when the Cold War was very crude. All right, we're back to the movie that they could have made. The DSP, for that to go down as an act of war, we'd want to know who did it immediately.
1: Because absolutely.
0: We'd connected to somebody who was seeking to blind us because, all right, a single missile. We know where it's launched. The DSP sees it. You know who's attached to it. You might think, well, maybe the Russians are pretending to be North Koreans, or maybe the Chinese have moved to India. You'd pick up the phone, Peter. You'd say, give me Modi in India. Give me Xi in China. They'd have teams of people on the phone and say, it's not us. You could say, prove it, but you know it wasn't them on the basis of their concern.
1: Yes.
0: They're adversaries. They're not idiots. Well, all right. All right. I'll just say they're adversaries and they're well-trained. And they'd call us if there was something launched from Hawaii.
1: Yes.
0: And we'd say
1: they don't want to be considered to be on the wrong end of the launch.
0: Right. So I understand it's not helpful to have human beings actually responding intelligently. But let's get to the military. The Air Force in charge of Omaha, they're extremely well briefed. They don't make recommendations that are reckless. Everything's written down in notebooks, is my assumption, correct?
1: Well, all the plans that we have, based on what we technically can do, they're all written down. When you talk to the president, my understanding is, okay, Mr. President, what do you want to do? And the president often will come back. My understanding is, in these war games and so forth, the president will say, well, what can I do? And what do you recommend we should do? Because are we facing one launch, five warheads, 10 warheads, or one country, two countries? We've never been there in the real world, thank God. But the president knows, he's briefed, and it's some of these briefings can be pretty gruesome, given that the results can be an all-out exchange, which is you don't want to know about. But the president knows what his options are, and will ask his commander in Omaha, what can I do? What should I do? And hopefully we never get there, but hopefully they bad guys know we have all sorts of options available, none of which are good for you, so don't even go there.
0: In addition, we'd know who they were by then. It wouldn't take more than 15 minutes to figure it out. They'd have some presumption days before. We're not talking about people leaving the classroom and suddenly launching a ballistic missile with a warhead. About that warhead, we don't know what that warhead is. So we'd want to kill the missile on the way up, kill the booster on the way up. You tell me the movie cheats on that.
1: Yes, I mean, part of what is a very difficult thing, but the whole idea of boost phase is that if you can hit the rocket when it's coming up out of the ground, out of the silo, it's actually relatively slow. I've watched launches out in Vandenberg, and you would swear the darn thing is hardly moving. But it's a huge, huge piece of equipment, and it's slower then, and you can get it in boost phase, but you got to be in the area because you only take a certain amount of time.
0: We're in the area, Peter. We know who this was beforehand. Okay.
1: Yeah, but I have to have a killer satellite or interceptor in the area, because I can't launch from Alaska and hit something over Chinese mainland. I can hit it over the Pacific Ocean. And the question is, that's what Golden Dome, that's what the president is talking about in terms of Golden Dome, is having space-based, sea-based, land-based, the whole kit and caboodle to be able to hit a warhead no matter where it comes from and no matter where it's going. That's a tough deal, but I commend the fact that the administration is basically implementing what President Reagan proposed in March of 1983 when he talked about strategic defense.
0: In short form, I want to come, we just have a few seconds left.
1: Right.
0: The movie's unrealistic, out of date, and deliberately abusive towards those who are prepared to be deterrent, correct?
1: You said it very well, sir.
0: Peter Husey of the International Strategy, the Gold Institute of International Strategy, a fellow with the National Institute of Deterrence Studies. Deterrence is, you know everything before they do it. That's deterrence.
1: Yes.
0: It's not waiting for the missile, you know, shot an arrow into the air. No. That's out of date. Really, Hollywood, you can do better. I'm John Batchelor.
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15: From ABC News, I'm Dave Packer. The FBI arrested a 35-year-old woman who was allegedly plotting to attack the New York State Capitol building in Albany.
16: The FBI says Jessica Bowie pledged allegiance to ISIS and began plotting to set off explosives to, quote, destroy as much of the Capitol as possible. But they say she began unknowingly communicating with FBI informants a few weeks ago, just as she began surveilling the Capitol and buying bomb materials. According to the FBI, Bowie at one point remarked that she, quote, went from a little girl waving an American flag after 9/11 to now having stickers of the falling towers. Peter Haralambos, ABC News, New York.
15: A show of support today at the Lindsay Clancy murder trial, the mother accused of strangling her three young children. Hundreds of women wearing pink rallying outside Plymouth Superior Court. They say the case is shining a spotlight on maternal health. The defense arguing Clancy was suffering from postpartum psychosis at the time of the killings. ABC News legal contributor Shauna Lloyd on those protesters.
17: The jury is going to see and be aware. So the judge is going to try to limit that. Typically, you're going to see judges have different exits. They will allow them to exit the actual courthouse in a separate area where they're not forced to have to go through the protesters.
15: Indiana Governor Mike Braun says $5 million have been spent so far on flood recovery in the state. Floods in the state turned deadly following several days of torrential rain. Some communities waiting almost 10 days for power to be restored. Ron toured flood damage in Noblesville, about a half an hour north of Indianapolis.
18: Here it's about sizing up who's going to be able to fix up their home. Do they have flood insurance? Do they not have? Are they underinsured? That gets to be a little more complicated formula.
15: A Chinese robotics company is unveiling what they call a, quote, Superman robot. The humanoid robot made by Unitree can reportedly outrun Olympic champion Usain Bolt at a top speed of 28.3 miles per hour. You're listening to ABC News.
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15: Federal investigators are now on the scene of a deadly midair collision at an airport in Pennsylvania, where a Cessna hit a Pennsylvania State Police helicopter from behind. ABC's Aaron Katursky has more.
22: Incredibly, the two state troopers aboard the helicopter walked away with relatively minor injuries. Witnesses said the plane pilot was conducting some maintenance on the aircraft before the fatal flight, and investigators are working to determine whether that had anything to do with the crash.
15: Beauty brand Neutrogena is responding after social media pages have been inundated with backlash since the passing of actress Hayden Panettiere.
23: Neutrogena is apologizing for its treatment of Hayden Panettiere. She said that she was dropped for speaking out about her postpartum depression. After a social media backlash from fans since her passing, Neutrogena admits it made her feel unsupported during a very difficult time. The statement saying, "This is not what Neutrogena stands for or who we want to be." Wayne Cabot, ABC News.
15: A Department of Homeland Security official confirmed today a deportation flight has landed in Haiti for the first time since the Trump administration ended temporary protected status for thousands of Haitians living in the U.S. Haitian officials reported 161 people, including several teenagers, were questioned by police and released after arrival at Cap Haitien Airport at a deportation flight from Alexandria, Louisiana, this afternoon. Dave Packer, ABC News.
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28: Good evening, everybody. Putting the finishing touches on another one. And we got a good one for you tonight. It is Thursday.
0: That means Bill Cleveland is checking in. Got a text from him earlier today. Bill Cleveland is going to be live from Appleton, Wisconsin tonight. He was in, where was he last week? He was up in Sheboygan, right? And now he's in Appleton. So he's gotten lost somewhere in Wisconsin. So we'll check in with him a little bit later on. He's our traveling Westwood One America at Night correspondent. And then a little bit later on, we're going to be talking with a News Nation reporter who has done a deep dive and talked to some scientists about artificial intelligence and just how fast is artificial intelligence working to become smarter than humans. And once we cross that threshold, what happens? So we'll talk with them in hour number two. A little bit later in this hour, the Cook Report, one of the foremost experts in predictions when it comes to political campaigns. The Cook Report has now moved the Texas Senate race and the Iowa Senate race into the toss-up category. So we'll get a look at some of that and play a little what-if game later on this hour. But this first hour, I don't know if you heard, but yesterday it was announced that the national debt has now topped $40 trillion. It is hard to fathom, hard to sort of grasp how much money $40 trillion. Just 10 years ago, it was $20 trillion. We are going to talk to one of the foremost experts in all of this. She is considered one of the foremost experts in all of this. She is the president of the Committee for Responsible Federal Budget, Maya McGinnis, and we're going to do that next on America at Night. Stay right there.
1: This is America at Night with McGraw-Milhaven.

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0: We are so partisan with both parties. I mean, you've seen all the numbers, right? Like, people hate members of the different party. Every election is an existential risk. So the stakes are so high in the minds of partisans at this point that they are unwilling to do what we used to do, which is come together, do hard things, and compromise. And I think the deficit and debt have really paid the price for that, where it's now easier for politicians to promise huge goodies on both the tax cut and the spending increase side of the budget than to come together and work out their differences when they need to, because the budget is in bad shape.
1: Maya McGuinness is with us, president of the Committee for a Responsible Federal Budget. It's the nation's premier nonpartisan budget watchdog organization. I'm old enough to remember people complaining about the debt during Ronald Reagan's era. And that was, what, 40 years ago. And, oh, my goodness, the impending doom. Oh, your grandchildren get to pay off the debt. Sounds good on a campaign slogan. But we've never had to reconcile. We've never had to deal with our debt. Why is it such a big deal? All these years, they keep saying the sky's falling, and it keeps getting worse, and everybody seems to be fine with it.
0: Well, there's two things. Politicians are fine with it as they're realizing it's a lot easier not to have to pay for things and to pass that bill on to our kids. But the real issue here is you never know the counterfactual. And that's a really hard one to make transparent to people. But you never know what would have happened otherwise. So because we have been borrowing too much, with some exceptions since that Reagan era, because there was the period where Bill Clinton and bipartisan members of Congress did balance the budget. But outside of that, when we've been borrowing too much, it has left us weaker as a nation than we otherwise would be. And what I mean by that is if we hadn't borrowed trillions of dollars in the past, our economy would be growing faster. Our GDP would be higher. Our wages would be higher. So we would all be earning more today than we are if we hadn't borrowed all that in the past. And an important part of this is we're not borrowing for investments. There are times when it makes sense to borrow in huge investments that you want to spread over time. We are borrowing from consumption. Frankly, most of what we're borrowing for is paying for benefits that go directly to seniors. And we have, I think this is kind of a shocking stat, but right now in the federal budget, we spend $6 per senior on every one we spend on kids under 18. So this is not an investment budget, but what it leaves us is vulnerable, less resilient and weaker as a country and poorer. So we have less money that in our pockets than we would have. We are less prepared when there's another emergency. We may get into a position where we are unable to borrow to fight the next emergency. I think really important right now, we have hot spots around the world, global tensions all over the place, much worse than we'd anticipating, and potential disruptions from AI about to hit the country, whether it's for good overall or not good overall. We know that there are going to be jobs, dislocations, and disruptions along the way. Normally, you'd want a budget that's flexible and can accommodate those changes. But because we are so overcommitted, because we already have out of the $7 trillion we spend, $1 trillion of it, a full $1 trillion going to interest payments on the debt, we have a lot less flexibility to deal with those things. And finally, other than risking that we have an actual crisis. So there's the invisible crisis, which is what we're in. We could have a real crisis where interest rates and inflation were to suddenly skyrocket, and that would be devastating to the economy. But we are leaving a really bad situation for the next generation. This is a generation that's feeling like they got the wrong end of the stick on a lot of things when it came to, you know, we experimented with social media on their brains. They got locked up during COVID compared to many of our experiences at that age. They're coming out in the job market and it competing with AI for jobs. And they are looking at a really tense situation around the world. This is a generation you would like to be handing a healthy budget to. We are not. And I will tell you, those generational tensions and fault lines are starting to crack. And what we want to avoid is real tension where younger people are so angry at older people for this situation. But that means we've got to fix this before those generational tensions really start to come to the forefront.
1: Maya McGuinness, let's talk about interest rates, because interest rates are creeping up a little bit. Explain how that's a bad recipe, because that costs more, thus exacerbating the problem.
0: Absolutely. So right now, we've seen a lot of talk about, and the big talk recently has been the $40 trillion we've hit in debt and the fact that the markets are going up. We're seeing interest rates go up. But because we have so much debt, and because interest payments not only are the second largest item in the budget, they're the fastest growing item in the budget. We spend more on interest payments than we do on national defense. whenever interest rates go up, that means our borrowing costs increase and our interest payments from that $1 trillion start to go up as well. So right now, we have interest rates at about 55 basis points than we've been expecting over the next 10 years. If that remains the case, so if they don't even go up more, which many of us think they're likely to do, that will add $2 trillion over 10 years or $200 billion a year to our interest payment bill. So think of it like a credit card teaser rate, but you borrow a lot and then suddenly rates go up and you've got those interest payments that are turning over. About a third of our debt is short-term debt. Those interest costs can skyrocket really quickly, and they squeeze out every other part of the budget. I don't care if you want to spend money on defense or social programs, poverty programs, tax cuts, whatever your preference is, interest payments are going to get the first dollar. They get paid first before there's room for anything else. And so those interest rates that are growing not only hurt the federal government, they also hurt households where you have higher costs for borrowing for a home or a car or your credit card. So nobody's excited about those higher interest rates when they come from excessive borrowing and not much to show for it.
1: We're starting to see those 30-year T-bills start to inch up. And then we had the news yesterday that Scott Bessent had that bond buyback. What do you make of that story over the last 24 hours?
0: You know, one of the things that we've been focusing on, so the government is issuing a whole lot of debt. We have $2 trillion deficits a year. It's issuing a whole lot of debt. One of the things we've seen out of this administration quite routinely is how do we increase the demand for that debt? And we've seen that with some of the Treasury buybacks, which is consistent with some of the things they've talked about in the past, but it's creating more demand. We've seen that with changing some of the reserve policies that there are for financial institutions. We've seen that with stablecoin that creates a higher demand for treasuries. A lot of things focusing on, we need to make sure more people want to buy treasuries. But the bottom line is, you can't increase demand your way out of this problem. The problem is, we have too many supplies of treasuries. We are borrowing $2 trillion a year, and about a third of that is turning over a year. So that's another $10 trillion that we have to reissue. That is too much for the demand that there is out there to keep interest rates from going up. We should be focusing on less supply, not just more demand. So I think we're looking to paper over the problem, not actually fix it.
1: I mean, the markets are the ultimate truth teller in this, right? The markets are the ones who are going to get everybody's attention when the markets start to crack and say, no more, we're not going to service this debt anymore.
0: You know, on one hand, I agree with that. The markets are when people start to pay attention, and already you've got a lot of important, influential people in the markets who are warning about this, and you hear lawmakers paying attention, and this is what gets the issue covered. But markets also are slow to see crises. They don't predict things well. Markets are very, very short term. And a country shouldn't be short term. A country should have a long term strategic plan. And if you looked at the Congressional Budget Office warnings or the Federal Reserve or any of the kind of nonpartisan institutions, not just for the past years, but for decades, this has been entirely predictable. Our structural situation is off. We have an aging population. We have too much money going into consumption, and our revenue base is significantly below the amount of spending we want to have. You can cut spending, you can raise revenues. There's no right or wrong there, but there's a mismatch. So this was a predictable problem. And rather than waiting to the last minute when the markets could create a crisis, which will definitely get people's attention, I would argue the right way to fix something is when you first see the problem emerging, not waiting until the last minute, which is what we seem intent on doing.
1: We keep sending people to Washington who are going to fix the budget for the next generation, and it keeps going the other direction. So there is clearly a disconnect. They keep running on it and saying they're going to fix Washington, and in the 40 years they've been talking about it, no one's really done it. So it's an interesting place we find ourselves in. $40 trillion in debt. We just passed that moniker. That is Maya McGinnis, who is the longtime president of the Committee for a Responsible Federal Budget. If you recognize her voice, she's been all over the place. Wall Street Journal, Washington Post, New York Times, Face the Nation. She's one of the best, and she's with us. Maya, thank you very much for your insight. Have a good day.
0: Thanks so much. You too.
1: America at Night, back in a moment.
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7: 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We bring you up to the minute news. Plus, we hear from every Monday the head coach and general manager of the Bloomington Bison, Philip Barsky. Thanks to our friends over at Luca Grill. Also, don't forget on Tuesday, our phone lines are open at 309-829-2345 for a talk to us Tuesday. 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

0: 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Thanks to our friends over at Luca Grill. Also, don't forget on Tuesday, our phone lines are open at 309-829-2345 for a Talk to Us Tuesday. 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
1: 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This is an embroidered baseball cap. On the front of it, the Beer Nuts logo and the Scott Miller Show logo. And on the back of the hat, my cartoon photo with the big mustache. This is not a contest prize. This hat is not for sale. The only way to get a Scott Miller hat is when I gift them randomly. Now, there is only one rule. You cannot ask for a hat. If you ask for one, you are restricted from receiving a hat. You are banned. You do not get a hat. WJBC, good morning. Who's this?
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4: In 2023, because they incorrectly reported that he was at the scene of a deadly shooting in Tuscaloosa, the 8-person jury awarded this basketball player, this Alabama basketball player, $9.25 million in damages after the 9-day trial. Kai Spears, who played for the University of Alabama men's basketball team, sued the Times in 2023, accusing it of libel and false light invasion of privacy. He claimed the article, which mistakenly reported him as a passenger in a car involved in the shooting, had caused him emotional distress and forever linked him with the murder. 3 other basketball players from the school were present in the shooting, which killed a 23-year-old mother. The Times article correctly reported the article, and the Times corrected the article and added an editor's note after this Spears fired the lawsuit, which disclosed the identity of the passenger in the car for the first time. The Times has not lost a defamation lawsuit brought in the United States over one of its articles in more than 50 years. The Times did not comment. However, they haven't lost a libel suit or a slander suit in 50 years, and they lose one because they misidentified a college basketball player riding in a car in a shooting. I don't know. I find that whole thing really interesting. And because the New York Times said he was in the car and wasn't, he sued, and the jury awarded him $9.25 million in damages. Lawyers are probably going to take a third of that, but still, $6 million? I find that fascinating. The New York Times probably gets sued all the time for all sorts of things. This is the first time they've been successfully or they have unsuccessfully defended themselves and or lost a case in more than 50 years. Wow. All right. Stay right there. Bill Cleveland. Bill is on the road somewhere in Wisconsin. We'll talk to him next. America at Night. Back in a moment.
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6: Thursday night, we always check in with our traveling roving correspondent, Bill Cleveland, BillOnTheRoad.com. 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
7: Well, good evening from Wisconsin. How's it going?
6: Yeah, last week you were in Sheboygan, and you couldn't leave? You're having so much fun in Wisconsin that you couldn't leave?
7: Well, you know, when you travel full time, you just do whatever the heck you want. So just take my time. I did think of you yesterday, which doesn't happen often. I don't think That's of you nice. A lot, but I did think of you yesterday. I had a book signing at the Appleton Public Library here in the Fox Cities part of Wisconsin, and so I'm doing my routine, and I look out in the audience, and there's a lady with a notebook. And I said, McGraw's going to want to know that I had spotted another. Now, here's the twist. Here's the twist. The lady was with, I guess it was her husband, and the husband had a notebook too. So They both of them were writing down their notes during my presentation.
6: Did they
7: unaware, end up? I guess that I wrote a book that they could have just purchased, but that's okay.
6: Did they buy the book, or did they just take notes and then leave?
7: No. No, and you know what these people do sometimes, and truly, it doesn't matter to me anymore. I'm on my eighth book. Book number one, this used to bother me, but they will leave and do everything they can not to make eye contact with you as they make a beeline out of the door. And so, but other than that, they're a very nice group of people, and the folks at the library were super, super nice. And so, but you get a kick out of that. But yeah, I'm in the Fox City. So this is in, East Central, Wisconsin. So it's roughly halfway between Milwaukee and Green Bay, if you're familiar with this area. Really cool. There's 19 different communities that make up the Fox Cities, but Appleton was kind of my home base. And so some of the stuff that I checked out. So one thing I thought was pretty interesting, there's a place called the Hearthstone House Museum. And it's an old mansion, old home, built in 1882. But it has this distinction of being the first home in the world to be illuminated by a hydroelectric central station, which I don't know what any of that means, but it's electric. It's lit up. But here's the takeaway. When I go to one of these places, I'm only smart enough to walk out with one fun fact. And here's the one that I walked out from this home. I'm taking the tour. Lady's really nice, walking me around, showing me things. And I spot this thing on the wall, and I point and I said, "What is this?" And she said, "Oh, that's the light switch." And I said, "Light switch?" I said, "It's a knob. What kind of a knob?" And she said, "Yeah." And she turns the thing, and a light comes on. And I said, "Well, that's really interesting." She goes, "Yeah. Haven't you've heard the expression, turn the light on? That's where it comes from. Apparently, back in the day, you would turn to have the light come on. Isn't that kind of interesting?"
6: How about that? That's interesting.
7: Huh?
6: So is this new technology or old technology?
7: No. Yeah, this was old. In fact, she had to, she didn't have to get permission to touch it, but it was, it's kind of like an artifact. They don't really, not a lot of hands-on going on touching the knobs, but no, it's old school, mechanics there. But how about that? Turn the light on. That's right. Because you think about it, right? We don't turn lights on anymore, physically turn them.
6: Yeah.
7: So that was kind of cool. So that's
6: right,
7: a neat one. Now, there's another museum in town, like a local history museum in downtown Appleton, and they have a really great display all about Harry Houdini. So Houdini spent part of his childhood here in Appleton. And so when you go through, they have some really cool exhibits, like interactive stuff and showing some of the different tricks and things that he would do. But they also have, like, like some of his handcuffs, right, that he would use in some of his acts, and the locks and keys, and, you know, they got one of his pay stubs, and, you know, some photos and scrapbooks and personal documents and things like that. And so that's pretty cool. I learned something today that I didn't know about Houdini, and I think this is absolutely brilliant. And you may know this. I don't really know a lot about Houdini, but apparently, so he would be furious when other performers would like steal his material.
6: Sure.
7: Right. So he'd be out doing his thing, and then he wouldn't figure out or find out that other people were doing like his act. So the way to get these people back, he would just give away the trick and basically render it useless. So people couldn't do it anymore. And I was like, that's kind of brilliant, right? Like, you know, I just thought that was pretty cool. I don't know.
6: That is brilliant in one sense, but you're cutting off your nose to spite your face, then you can't do that trick anymore.
7: But I think the thing is, I think he realized that people were coming to see him, right? Not so much the tricks at that point in his career. Like, people knew, like, they were coming, they wanted to see Houdini. So
6: right.
7: I don't think
6: yeah.
7: it really mattered that much. But I don't know. I just thought that was really, really pretty funny, actually, that they did that. So
6: it really. I mean, it's just a stroke of genius, really, when you think about it.
7: Yeah, it really is. So, yeah. Appleton's super cool. Lots of great restaurants. Really, I'm a big fan of like walkable downtown. So there's College Avenue. You can walk up and down. And some of the other communities around this area. So here's the thing I did, and people can go to Bill on the Road Facebook and see a video of this place. It's called the Bergstrom Mahler Museum of Glass. I don't know that we've talked about any glass museums.
6: We have not. We've missed the glass conversation.
7: Well, I know you like building stuff and
6: yeah.
7: you like the mechanics of people who are craftsmen and so on. And so the reason I was drawn to this place, because, you know, I love quirky, you know, stuff. So I found out that they had the largest collection of publicly displayed glass paperweights. And I learned about this, and I said, I gotta go see the paperweight. So there's almost 5,000 of them in their collection. And I told the lady, and people will see this when they watch the video, I said, you know, people think I'm crazy when I'm, you know, like I'm on the air or I'm doing an event or I'm writing on social media. And I'm like, you gotta go see this collection. You gotta go see this. But when you actually go and you see some of the stuff in person that I tell you, it's pretty impressive once you actually go and check some of these things out. So these glass paperweights, like, so it's hard to visualize this on the air, I suppose, but like, let's just say you're looking at one of them and there's a flower in the middle of this glass paperweight, right? So it's not a real flower. Like, the flower is made out of glass, right? And so all of these different glass paperweights, they take quite a while to make. Like, it's not like you're in art class in third grade and you're throwing something together in 20 minutes. Like, I mean, these things take a lot of time, and a lot of them are worth a lot of money. Like, they're pretty valuable. And so you walk through this and you see all of these really, the lady that owned the house where the museum is, she started collecting in, I don't know what year she started collecting, but it was essentially her collection, and then they've added to them over the years. But it's really cool to walk through this place. They just did a huge renovation. Got this great natural lighting that comes in off the lake and just really lights up all this glass, not just the paperweights, but they have other glass stuff and glasses and things like that as well. And so, definitely check it out, though. Like, if you're coming through this area, and it is one of the best glass museums in the Midwest.
6: So I'm sure they've got a bunch of stained glass stuff and all that more traditional glass stuff, right? You would think?
7: So they have like dedicated parts of the museum that are for the paperweights, which, you know, like vary from, there's all types of them. But then they have, more traditional art, but all done in glass, obviously.
6: Yeah. Yeah.
7: And then there's the one, this is not in the Fox Cities, but I went to it last year. Now I can't think of the name of it. It's the big glass museum, in New York. Oh my gosh. I'm so embarrassed. I can't think of it, but it reminded me of that. Like, it's really cool to see the craftsmanship that these people can do.
6: Did she explain where the history of the paperweight came from? Because what was it used for?
7: Well, I think back in the day, and please forgive me, folks, if I get this a little bit wrong, but I believe they were like for like well-to-do people back in the day, like to have one of these things to put on your desk. So I think that's kind of how they started. But then the lady, like I said, who owned this, and it's a mansion where this thing is now housed. It's in a pretty nice neighborhood, actually. The homes are really huge all up and down the street. But this lady gave away her home, essentially. And then her collection of these paperweights, you know, and again, it's one of these things. I can't tell you how many times I've been to see these collections, and it always starts with somebody gets one of them. And then they have to add one more. And then if they can't stop, I'm telling you, I was telling the gal that I interviewed, I went to a place in Gettysburg. It was a guy who collected elephants, right? Not the animal, obviously, but like stuff, elephant stuff. And after 30 years, he had like 25,000 elephant things. And now he's got his own museum. So it always starts with one. So tell yourself that if you get one thing, eventually you're going to have a house full of crap. Yeah.
6: How many paperweights were in this museum?
7: So I don't know the number that's on display, but in the collection, they said 5,000.
6: Oh, my God.
7: About 5,000. Like, that's a lot. That's a lot of paperweight. So anyway.
6: You said they were expensive. Like what do you call expensive? A couple $20, $30, or thousands of dollars?
7: So they're not all like super expensive, but some of them are rare because they come from, you know, well-known artists and things like that. So yeah, I mean, some of these are thousands of dollars, some of these things. So yeah, some of them are pretty pricey, I guess, depending on how rare they are, if the artist made just one or whatever. And they did actually a really cool thing. They had a contest, I guess, last year, and maybe they do this annually, I don't know, where if you win this particular contest, you get to display your art in one of their rooms. And so I went through this one room where it was this one artist, and it was all of his paperweights were there. And so anyway, I'm telling you, like most of these silly, quirky things that I talk about, they sound kind of ridiculous on the surface. But when you get there and you're looking at these things, you're like, oh, that actually is pretty cool. So watch the video, BillOnTheRoad.com. You can find my Facebook page and you can see a video of the glass museum.
6: That's the old Jerry Seinfeld joke. What are these people doing with the paperweights? Where are they working that there's wind is blowing all around that you need a paperweight to keep the paper down?
7: Well, and you're exactly right. Like, they're not in today's, they're not functional anymore, right? It's just a thing. So just a couple more things. So there's a really cool community nearby called Nina. I think I'm saying that right. And so really, again, another really cool walkable little downtown. If you like to ride bikes, they've got cool bike trails, around the Fox City. And then I have to mention there is there's a really cool windmill. So, apparently back in the day, over in the Netherlands, they built this, Dutch windmill, stands over 100 feet high. And they built it, and then they took it apart and they shipped it to Wisconsin. And so this actual windmill is in this little town. It's literally called Little Chute, C-H-U-T-E. That's the name of the town, Little Chute. And so it's the Little Chute windmill, and you're coming along this tiny town, and all of a sudden this gigantic windmill appears. It's a working windmill, so you can go in and you can tour it and kind of a, you know, throwback to Holland, yeah, in the Netherlands.
6: But back in the olden days. Somebody on the text line has a question, Bill Cleveland. Is Bill married? Are you married? You have a suitor somewhere out there.
7: Hang on, let me check. No, I'm not married. I sound happy, don't I?
6: Were you ever married?
7: No, sir.
6: No, sir.
7: Not for lack of trying.
6: God love you. Here's another one. Another texter called in and said, were you talking about the Corning Museum of Glass in New York?
7: Yes. Thank you so much to the person that said that, the Corning Museum of Glass. Yep. I went there last fall. Yeah. Cool museum. Really cool museum. But yes, that's exactly what I was thinking of.
6: Somebody else on the text line from Florida says, speaking of turning the knob, how about hanging up the phone? My 15-year-old son has no idea when I say hang up the phone. It's another one of those, right?
7: Yeah. I thought you were saying me hang up the phone.
6: Oh,
7: you
6: no.
7: The phrase.
6: Yeah, the phrase, hang up the phone, right? 15-year-olds have no idea. What do you mean when you say hang up the phone? My niece was asking me one day. She goes, seriously, I have a question. I was like, what? She goes, what's a busy signal? What does that mean? What does that mean?
7: Oh, my gosh.
6: No concept.
7: That's right.
6: No concept.
7: I was listening to some 90s country music the other day because that's kind of my world. That's, you know, when I was in high school, it was a 90s country music. And the song by Travis Tritt, the name of this song is called Here's a Quarter, Call Someone Who Cares. Well, how do you explain that to somebody that's under 30 or under 25, whatever? Like, what do you mean a quarter? What do you need a quarter for? Yeah. Isn't that wild?
6: I think, you know, you did explain why you're not married listening to 90s country. That's probably a reason why you're not married.
7: Come on.
6: But, right, a busy signal. I was telling a story about, you know, and I tried to call, and I was getting a busy signal, and she's like, whoa, hold on. What's a busy signal? And I was like, wow. Well, that was where you were, if you were on the phone with somebody else and I called you, I got well, what's a busy signal? Oh, and then I was telling her about a dial tone, and she was like, well, what's a dial tone?
7: Oh my gosh. Party line. There's a bunch of them.
6: There's a video out there on somewhere where some father said, I'll give you $100 if you can figure out how to make a phone call. And he gave his son a rotary phone, and they had no idea how to use the rotary phone. Yeah. Good
7: we
6: stuff.
7: Had a rotary phone. I'm old enough to have had a rotary phone in the house. And so, yeah, that one. And then the other is like the answering machine. You know, your answer. Yeah. What do you mean you had like a tape? And what does that mean? A tape? And what? You had to. My dad still to this day, he is so upset that technology went away because he would be so excited when he would come in the house and see that little red blinking light that, you know, somebody had left him a message. He talks about this once a week. I'm not kidding you. He won't check the voicemail on his cell phone, but he loves being upset at that answering machine.
6: Well, the
7: answering
6: machine is the size of a laptop. I mean, that's how big it was. I mean, it was just this gigantic machine. Crazy. All right, we got to go. BillOnTheRoad.com. Okay, yeah. BillOnTheRoad.com in Appleton, Wisconsin. Good stuff, Bill. Have a good week. Thanks for checking in.
7: All right, you got it.
6: Bill Cleveland, America at Night, back in a moment.
5: Coming to you from the heart of the nation. 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
4: 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I'm the afternoon host from 4 until 6, live and local coverage. 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Thanks to our friends over at Luca Grill. Also, don't forget on Tuesday, our phone lines are open at 309-829-2345 for a Talk to Us Tuesday. 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I'm the afternoon host from 4 until 6, live and local coverage. We bring you up-to-the-minute news. 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Thanks to our friends over at Luca Grill. Also, don't forget on Tuesday, our phone lines are open at 309-829-2345 for a Talk to Us Tuesday. 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
6: All right, that's going to about do it for this hour. I don't know where the time goes. Bill Cleveland, he's a funny guy. He's a funny guy. Funny like I amuse you funny. What's so funny about him? He's a funny guy. He's a funny guy. And we have him every Thursday. And we don't know where those segments go, but he's in Appleton, Wisconsin, and we end up having a conversation about something. That's what makes it kind of neat. All right. Stay right there. Open phones next hour. We got a lot of voicemails from last night. I've been lax on the voicemails. We got into it last night and didn't get to any voicemails, so I apologize for that. But we got text messages and voicemails all coming up next hour here on America at Night. And we can talk about something you guys wanted to talk about or something we talked about earlier, or you want to go rogue and talk about something else. 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America at Night. Our executive director is Alex Hinton. Our engineer is Richard Good. I'm McGraw-Millhaven. This is America at Night.
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12: From ABC News, I'm Dave Packer. Alaska Senator Lisa Murkowski offering her condolences after the FAA says a small plane, a Cessna 441, crashed in a remote western Alaska area near Cape Newenham Thursday. 8 people were on board. A search and rescue operation initiated, the NTSA and FAA will investigate. An American woman accused of pledging allegiance to ISIS and planning an attack on the New York State Capitol building. The FBI arrested 35-year-old Jessica Bowie on charges of providing material support to ISIS. FBI undercover informants posed as Islamic radicals. John Cohen, an ABC News contributor and former Homeland Security official.
13: It's likely that the defense in this case will raise an entrapment defense, but they will have to show that the idea of the attack originated with law enforcement and that law enforcement took actions that would force an otherwise innocent person to engage in this criminal activity.
12: He says he plans to submit a formal request for major federal disaster aid within a few days. The governor of Indiana, as severe weather up and down the East Coast occurred on Thursday night. In Dover, Delaware, a state of emergency after a suspected tornado caused extensive damage to 2 hotels and knocked out power across the city. And possible tornado damaging or destroying dozens of beach cabanas on New York's Long Island. We were talking about Mike Braun, $5 million in Indiana he spent so far in flood and recovery for his state. The governor says he plans to submit that formal request.
14: The federal response so far has been just to replace the funds we've spent across our state, which will far exceed $5 million. Depending on what we do get from the feds, if it meets the threshold, we will then have to assess what we'd have to do if it doesn't happen or to supplement it.
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12: The Food and Drug Administration has approved a first-of-its-kind blood drawing device.
20: It's called a Letta, and it can draw a patient's blood practically all by itself. The device will guide the patient to position their arm, and once a button is pressed, it can start to draw blood. The machine uses near-infrared light and ultrasound technology to locate the vein. It then will apply the tourniquet, prepare the skin with disinfectant, insert the needle, and draw blood. Once finished, it even will place a bandage on the patient's arm. Yuri Benajad, ABC News, New York.
0: As members of the administration warn of entering a new phase in the war with Iran, word that a Navy aircraft carrier is coming home. ABC's Rachel Scott has more.
21: After 272 days at sea, the 5,000 sailors and Marines on the USS Lincoln are finally heading home. As the war dragged on, conditions on board deteriorating. Sailors' family members telling the Military Times at least two sailors trying to jump overboard. President Trump has dismissed concerns.
22: No. Not nearly long enough.
21: The war now about to enter month seven.
0: Iran's foreign minister strongly condemning President Trump's new threat of economic sanctions on the country. The U.S. Army's 9th Brigade Engineer Battalion is offering a special incentive for troops who reenlist soon for extra days off in November. Time to the release of the video game Grand Theft Auto 6. Dave Packer, ABC News.
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13: 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I'm the afternoon host from 4 until 6, live and local coverage. We bring you up-to-the-minute news. Plus, we hear from every Monday the head coach and general manager of the Bloomington Bison, Philip Barsky. Thanks to our friends over at Luca Grill. Also, don't forget on Tuesday, our phone lines are open at 309-829-2345 for a Talk to Us Tuesday. 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
2: 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I'm the afternoon host from 4 until 6, live and local coverage. 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Plus, we hear from every Monday the head coach and general manager of the Bloomington Bison, Philip Barsky. Thanks to our friends over at Luca Grill. Also, don't forget on Tuesday, our phone lines are open at 309-829-2345 for a Talk to Us Tuesday. 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I'm the afternoon host from 4 until 6, live and local coverage. We bring you up-to-the-minute news. Plus, we hear from every Monday the head coach and general manager of the Bloomington Bison, Philip Barsky. Thanks to our friends over at Luca Grill. Also, don't forget on Tuesday, our phone lines are open at 309-829-2345 for a Talk to Us Tuesday. 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
1: 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Thanks to our friends over at Luca Grill. 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
3: From ABC News, I'm Dave Packer. Terror plot thwarted. The FBI arrests a woman, 35-year-old Jessica Bowie, who allegedly was planning to attack the New York State Capitol building in Albany. ABC's Pierre Thomas.
4: The charge is providing material support to a terrorist organization, in this case, ISIS. And again, they are maintaining in this press conference that this woman had deadly intentions, according to the FBI and the Department of Justice, and that she was embarking on a plan to carry out an attack on the state capitol of New York, in which she was plotting to allegedly kill members of that state senate.
3: The FBI searched the home of former California Democratic Congressman Eric Swalwell. ABC's Perry Russum.
5: Sources tell ABC News former Congressman Eric Swalwell was served a warrant by federal agents Saturday night at San Francisco International Airport. They seized his laptop and his iPhone. The next day, agents searched his home in Washington, D.C. The California Democrat, once a rising star, resigned in disgrace amid accusations of sexual misconduct. Sources tell ABC News the criminal investigation centers around allegations of sexual assault. Swalwell has denied ever assaulting anybody.
3: The Trump administration is increasingly deporting Mexican nationals labeled as in the country illegally to other Central American countries instead of straight back to Mexico. On Thursday, 35 Mexican nationals were deported to Honduras. Mexico's foreign ministry says it's expressed opposition to the practice. Savistri Arvi of Human Rights First.
6: We've seen them starting to not deport people by land, to fly everyone, all Mexicans, to the south of the country, to Tapachula, Villahermosa, and other cities. And now they're sending them also to Central America.
3: Meanwhile, a Department of Homeland Security official Thursday confirmed a deportation flight has landed in Haiti for the first time since the Trump administration ended temporary protected status. You're listening to ABC News.
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3: Drug companies Merck and Moderna say a recent large trial of an mRNA vaccine showed it could teach the immune system to recognize and attack cancer cells and reduce the risk of melanoma returning or spreading further. Fox Chase Cancer Center Surgery Chair Dr. Jeffrey Farmer says he's thrilled with the finding.
8: It really is ultimate personalized cancer care, where we're actually creating a vaccine based on someone's own tumor that is only specific to their tumor.
3: Philadelphia authorities have identified the man seen on surveillance video this week chasing people in a creepy doll-like mask. Police say 22-year-old Zymir Hughes is now facing charges. ABC's Rhiannon Alley has more.
9: Authorities in Philadelphia are asking the public to help them find the masked man terrorizing people across the city, now identifying him as 22-year-old Zymir Hughes.
10: If Zymir Hughes was trying to scare people, make them run, who's scared now? Who's running now?
9: They say he harassed 15 to 16 people on city streets.
10: You think it's funny to scare people? Well, get ready to get scared by us.
9: Officials say Hughes travels for work and could be on the West Coast.
3: The FDA is upgrading an ongoing blueberry recall over E. coli concerns. The recall includes frozen blueberries and mixed berries sold under the Greenwise organic brand in 8 states. Dave Packer, ABC News.
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0: Hey, it's Scott Miller from WJBC, and I've got something special for you. 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

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Thanks to our friends over at Luca Grill. 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Thanks to our friends over at Luca Grill. Also, don't forget on Tuesday, our phone lines are open at 309-829-2345 for a talk to us Tuesday. 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

0: 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We bring you up to the minute news. Plus, we hear from every Monday the head coach and general manager of the Bloomington Bison, Philip Barsky. Thanks to our friends over at Luca Grill. Also, don't forget on Tuesday, our phone lines are open at 309-829-2345 for a Talk to Us Tuesday. 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
1: From ABC News, I'm Dave Packer. Terror plot thwarted. The FBI arrests a woman, 35-year-old Jessica Bowie, who allegedly was planning to attack the New York State Capitol building in Albany. ABC's Pierre Thomas.
2: The charge is providing material support to a terrorist organization, in this case, ISIS. And again, they are maintaining in this press conference is that this woman had deadly intentions, according to the FBI and the Department of Justice, and that she was embarking upon a plan to carry out an attack on the state capital of New York, in which she was plotting to allegedly kill members of that state Senate.
1: The FBI searched the home of former California Democratic Congressman Eric Swalwell. ABC's Perry Russum.
3: Sources tell ABC News former Congressman Eric Swalwell was served a warrant by federal agents Saturday night at San Francisco International Airport. They seized his laptop and his iPhone. The next day, agents searched his home in Washington, D.C. The California Democrat, once a rising star, resigned in disgrace amid accusations of sexual misconduct. Sources tell ABC News the criminal investigation centers around allegations of sexual assault. Swalwell has denied ever assaulting anybody.
1: The Trump administration is increasingly deporting Mexican nationals labeled as in the country illegally to other Central American countries instead of straight back to Mexico. On Thursday, 35 Mexican nationals were deported to Honduras. Mexico's foreign ministry says it's expressed opposition to the practice. Savistri Arvi of Human Rights First.
4: We've seen them starting to not deport people by land, to fly everyone, all Mexicans, to the south of the country, to Tapachula, Villahermosa, and other cities. And now they're sending them also to Central America.
1: Meanwhile, a Department of Homeland Security official Thursday confirmed a deportation flight has landed in Haiti for the first time since the Trump administration ended temporary protected status. You're listening to ABC News.
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1: Drug companies Merck and Moderna say a recent large trial of an mRNA vaccine showed it could teach the immune system to recognize and attack cancer cells and reduce the risk of melanoma returning or spreading further. Fox Chase Cancer Center Surgery Chair Dr. Jeffrey Farmer says he's thrilled with the finding.
7: It really is ultimate personalized cancer care, where we're actually creating a vaccine based on someone's own tumor that is only specific to their tumor.
1: Philadelphia authorities have identified the man seen on surveillance video this week chasing people in a creepy doll-like mask. Police say 22-year-old Zymir Hughes is now facing charges. ABC's Rhianna Nally has more.
8: Authorities in Philadelphia are asking the public to help them find the masked man terrorizing people across the city, now identifying him as 22-year-old Zymir Hughes.
9: If Zymir Hughes was trying to scare people, make them run, who's scared now? Who's running now?
8: They say he harassed 15 to 16 people on city streets.
9: You think it's funny to scare people? Well, get ready to get scared by us.
8: Officials say Hughes travels for work and could be on the West Coast.
1: The FDA is upgrading an ongoing blueberry recall over E. coli concerns. The recall includes frozen blueberries and mixed berries sold under the Greenwise organic brand in 8 states. Dave Packer, ABC News.
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I'm the afternoon host from 4 until 6, live and local coverage. We bring you up-to-the-minute news. Plus, we hear from every Monday the head coach and general manager of the Bloomington Bison, Philip Barsky. Thanks to our friends over at Luca Grill. Also, don't forget on Tuesday, our phone lines are open at 309-829-2345 for a Talk to Us Tuesday. 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

0: WJBC and Beer Nuts present the Scott Miller Show hat. This is an embroidered baseball cap. On the front of it, the Beer Nuts logo and the Scott Miller Show logo. And on the back of the hat, my cartoon photo with the big mustache. This is not a contest prize. This hat is not for sale. The only way to get a Scott Miller hat is when I gift them randomly. Now, there is only one rule. You cannot ask for a hat. If you ask for one, you are restricted from receiving a hat. You are banned. You do not get a hat. WJBC, good morning. Who's this?
1: Good morning. This is your mom. I want a hat. I'm a down low.
0: Mom?
1: We won't tell anybody.
0: What is rule number one?
2: Don't ask for a hat.
0: No hat for her.
3: What led to plummeting numbers on Wall Street yesterday? Business news is next when America in the Morning continues after these messages.

0: It's 21 after. America in the Morning continues. Higher gas prices cut into Americans' overall spending, leading to the slowest sales growth at Walmart's U.S. stores since the earliest months of the pandemic. Walmart shares fell more than 9% in early trading Thursday. The company, often viewed as a bellwether for the strength of consumer spending. CNN says the slower growth in stores is partly due to lower drug pricing for GLP-1 weight loss drugs, as well as more customers choosing to shop online rather than in physical stores. Well, Thursday was not the day to look at your 401k, as Wall Street suffered through losses as Treasury yields continued to march higher despite the Treasury Department's extraordinary multi-billion dollar buyback operation. Treasury Secretary Scott Bessent said that the debt buyback could actually be larger than the $4 billion that was announced. The 10-year yield gained more than 5 basis points to 4.7%, while the 30-year Treasury bond yield ramped up to 5.25%. Bonds were not the only thing going up. A barrel of West Texas oil rose 3% to $86.83. while the European Brent crude increased to nearly $94 a barrel. Damian Troisi has a recap from Wall Street.
1: I'm Damian Troisi, and this is the AP Market Report. Stocks fell on Wall Street Thursday, and bond yields rose on a jump in oil prices. The S&P 500 index fell.

0: fell 0.9%, the Dow fell 1.3%, the Nasdaq Composite fell 1%. Treasury yields rose after the price of oil jumped following President Donald Trump's latest threat to Iran. Bond yields have been rising throughout the summer because of worries about stubborn inflation. Walmart slumped after giving a disappointing forecast for its upcoming quarter. Results from retailers are being closely watched as households get squeezed by higher prices on everything from groceries to gas. Damian Troisi, New York.
1: Charter Communications announces its completion of a transaction with Cox Communications and the acquisition of Liberty Broadband Corporation. These transactions create the leading broadband and video company in the nation and the fastest growing mobile provider in its footprint, with now 45 states being served. 24 after. The bromance is on again between Trump and Cohen when America in the Morning returns after these messages.
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6: Yo.
1: It's 26 after. America in the Morning continues. President Trump publicly reconciled Thursday with Michael Cohen, his former attorney who became a key prosecution witness against him. The president called into Cohen's radio show and podcast to argue that the criminal cases they once bitterly fought over were products of political weaponization. Trump's appearance on Cohen's show, their first public conversation since their highly publicized falling out, marks a striking turn in a relationship that went from fierce loyalty to open warfare and now reconciliation. During the interview heard on New York's WABC radio, Trump insisted that Cohen had been used by the president's political opponents and also discussed matters including the war with Iran and immigration, and claim the U.S. economy has never been stronger. Trump and Cohen's relationship fell apart in 2018 when Cohen pleaded guilty to federal crimes in the Stormy Daniels hush money case. A NASA mission to rescue a falling space telescope has ended in failure. Correspondent Ben Thomas has details.
7: NASA's Swift Observatory has been tracking some of the biggest explosions in the universe for more than 20 years, gamma ray bursts and exploding stars. But intense solar activities caused the aging space telescope to lose altitude faster than expected. So early last month, NASA launched a $30 million effort to try to lift it into a longer-lasting orbit. But Catalyst Space Technologies' Link spacecraft has been plagued by control issues, and the company and NASA say they're now ending the attempt, dooming Swift to a fiery reentry through Earth's atmosphere. Its demise is not expected before October. I'm Ben Thomas.
1: America in the Morning for Friday, August 21st, 2026, is produced by Jeff McKay. I'm John Trout. This is Westwood One.
5: 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I'm Blake Hodge, afternoon show host weekdays from 4 until 6 on The Voice of Central Illinois. On the afternoon show, we talk about things like farming, how your money is doing, and we talk about things from local community members on how it impacts your backyard. 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Again, I'm Blake Hodge, weekday host from 4 until 6 on WJBC.
6: McLean County Regional Planning Commission has released its first draft of a reinvented Veterans Parkway to the public. The Veterans Parkway corridor plan has been in the works for 2 years. After many public input sessions, the commission has come up with a plan to make Veterans Parkway safer for vehicles and pedestrians. One of the main focuses is the intersection of Route 9 and Veterans Parkway, which has been notoriously unsafe for drivers. The commission is now seeking more input from the community to draft the best plan they can.
8: We would love public input. Some of the members of the public also participate in the public engagement sessions in the past. They have filled out surveys, and so this is their chance to look at this final document. It's a draft. Granted, it's a draft, and we will have it on our website.
6: Hard copies of the plan can be found at both public libraries in the Twin Cities and at the commission's office. Feedback for this draft will be accepted until the end of August. And the Central Illinois Regional Airport has begun construction of its new short-term parking surface lot. Currently, the short-term lot is closed to the public. The construction includes excavation of the short-term lot and rehab of the main exit lane, which runs through the long-term parking lot. Now, the airport is urging flyers to give themselves extra time to park as construction has closed some roads and walkways. The construction is expected to be completed by November of this year. And U.S. Secretary of Agriculture Brooke Rollins signed a proclamation Wednesday recognizing National Farmers Market Week. It's an opportunity to celebrate the producers whose hard work sustains our nation every day. It's also a great time to thank the farmers and ranchers who are helping keep American agriculture thriving. And there's certainly no shortage of farmers markets to visit in Central Illinois.
9: The calendar says it's early August, but the high school football players in the area know it's no longer summer. It's now football season. High school football fall practice started around the state on Wednesday. Teams getting ready for season openers, August 21st. It's the earliest start to a football season in IHSA history because the playoffs have been expanded, moving the start of the season up. Players don't seem to mind the early start. They say they're ready for some football.
6: That was Kurt Pegler with a sports update from your WMBD-TV newsroom. I'm Brianna Rittman.

0: This is America in the Morning from Westwood One. Coming up this half hour.
1: Lawyers for a Massachusetts mother on trial for killing her three kids argue their client was overmedicated. I'm Clayton Neville.
2: The first of 20 deportees from the United States have been sent to Liberia. I'm Donna Warder.
3: The man charged with killing two people in a speedboat accident in New York City was in the country illegally. I'm Jeff McKay.
4: At least 757 service members have been wounded since the war began against Iran. I'm Lisa Dwyer.
5: Amazon drone delivery picking up speed. I'm the new old tech guy, Chuck Palm.
6: Time for another helping of Ghosts in the Further with a new Insidious film. I'm Kevin Carr.
0: Back after these messages.
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0: America in the Morning continues. Many in the West will have fire weather concerns this weekend. Here's AccuWeather.com meteorologist LaTroy Thornton.
1: Prime fire conditions expand and intensify across portions of the western United States, not only today but through the weekend, with a large portion of the nation west of the plains facing the combination of gusty winds, low humidity levels, and dried out vegetation to create an extreme fire risk for some. While the West Coast states are likely to stay generally rain-free through the weekend, the risk for afternoon monsoon thunderstorms to spark new fires due to lightning will remain elevated from portions of Utah northward into Montana. At least a somewhat heightened fire risk extends nearly to the West Coast and into Wyoming, northern and eastern Colorado, even toward the Dallas area and into central Texas. However, the highest risk of all looks to set up for eastern Oregon, where AccuWeather wildfire experts say that there will be an extreme risk, the highest threat category for the start and rapid spread of fires. In terms of today's precipitation, a cold front making only very slow progress to the south and east toward the Atlantic and Gulf Coast brings the risk for thunderstorms into this evening that may turn severe, with the risk for damaging wind gusts of at least 55 to 65 miles per hour, as well as the potential for flash flooding to an area from northern Louisiana eastward through central Georgia and into central and eastern portions of the Carolinas, as well as southeastern Virginia, even a bit of southern Maryland. Non-severe thunderstorms are more likely from central Virginia westward into Kentucky, although there could be an afternoon storm south and west into Arkansas, and as far to the south and east as Florida, including areas near and north of Miami. Afternoon storms may be rather heavy from the eastern Dakotas and Nebraska into western Iowa, northern Illinois, and eastern Wisconsin, with some areas of steady rain over southeastern New England as much of the rest of the northeast dries out today. I'm AccuWeather.com meteorologist LaTroy Thornton.
0: 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The murder trial for a mother accused of killing her own children continues in a Massachusetts courtroom while her lawyers argue their client was over-medicated and misdiagnosed. Correspondent Clayton Neville reports hundreds of women wore pink shirts outside the courtroom this week in support of Lindsay Clancy and others who suffer from postpartum depression.
2: Lindsay Clancy's charged with killing her three kids, 5-year-old Cora, 3-year-old Dawson, and 8-month-old Callan in January of 2023. She then jumped from a second-story window, leaving her paralyzed from the waist down. This week, Clancy's sitting in the courtroom in a wheelchair, and her defense team pleading its case. More testimony expected today, according to the judge.
3: From there, if the defendant rests, the Commonwealth can then present their witnesses, and if it's not done by Friday, we go into Monday, and that may mean closings and charge on Tuesday.
4: Okay.
3: All right.
4: And Mr. Verino will be here.
2: Clancy pleaded not guilty, arguing she was not criminally responsible because of severe postpartum psychosis and bipolar disorder at the time. Her lawyers point to the medication she was on.
4: What we would argue is the over-prescription of the medications, whether or not it's the side effects of the medications, whether or not it's the titration or the termination or the immediate cessation of the medications against what normal medical advice would be, all of those factors contribute to the state of mind of Ms. Clancy that was expressed to a lot of people.
2: That includes family members, her lawyers say.
4: She had indicated, I think Your Honor knows the evidence, repeatedly indicated that she was affected by the benzos. She was affected, felt that she was being addicted to the benzos, trying to get off the benzos. She indicated that the sertraline was obviously killing her as far as going from 25 to 50 milligrams. And then subsequent to that, when there's additional SSRIs prescribed.
2: The defense argues that Clancy was open about hearing voices but didn't get the treatment she needed. They also referred to her attempts to get medical health care back in 2022 and her voluntary hospital stay at that time. I'm Clayton Neville.
0: The U.S. has sent a first group of deportees to Liberia. Correspondent Donna Warder reports the African nation will reportedly allow 1,200 people being removed from the United States to enter that country, one of the largest deals the Trump administration has made with other nations to expel migrants who cannot be sent back to their own countries. Audio courtesy of Liberia National Television.
5: The first of 20 deportees from the United States have been sent to Liberia. It's part of an agreement with the West African nation to send 1,200 deportees there.
6: Liberia intends to accept up to 1,200 persons to be transferred from the United States of America within a year. The persons to be transferred to Liberia are third country nationals, some of whom may wish to seek asylum.
5: The 1,200 will include nationals from North America, South America, and the Caribbean, according to Liberia's information minister.
6: Those to be transferred from the United States of America to Liberia will include citizens or nationals of African and Western Hemisphere countries who are medically authorized to travel.
5: The Justice Minister says the deportees could request asylum if they wish. Under a series of often secret agreements, immigration advocates say the Trump administration has deported thousands of people to nearly two dozen countries that are not their own. About 10 of them are on the African continent. I'm Donna Water.
0: The person behind the wheel of an overcrowded speedboat that capsized during a tour around the Statue of Liberty in New York Harbor, drowning an infant and her mother, has now been arrested by U.S. immigration authorities who say he was in the country illegally. America in the Morning's Jeff McKay has details.
7: Manuel Ernesto Hernandez Umana, who has a pending federal criminal case in connection with the August 8th crash of a speedboat near the Statue of Liberty, lied to a Border Patrol officer and falsely claimed he was a U.S. citizen when he entered the country in Texas. Hernandez Umana is alleged to have illegally entered the United States through a Texas border crossing in 2007, lying to a Customs and Border Protection officer, falsely claiming to be a U.S. citizen, according to records released by the Department of Homeland Security. The 46-year-old Hernandez Umana, a citizen of El Salvador, is being held at a U.S. Immigration and Customs Enforcement detention facility in Elizabeth, New Jersey, and is now facing possible deportation. Immigration authorities arrested him after he was released on bail in his criminal case. According to the U.S. Coast Guard investigators, Hernandez was piloting a 21-foot Yamaha AR-210 with 14 people on board, well over its 10-person capacity, when it swamped and sank as it made a U-turn in choppy waters near the Statue of Liberty in New York Harbor. According to prosecutors, Hernandez Umana wasn't licensed by the U.S. Coast Guard, wasn't aware of basic safety rules, and told investigators he'd borrowed his friend's personal vessel for the New York Harbor excursion, which was illegally chartered and overcrowded. A 27-year-old woman and her 5-month-old infant were thrown from the boat and died. I'm Jeff McKay.
0: 17 till. When we return on America in the Morning, in the sky, it's a bird, it's a plane. Now it's an Amazon drone delivering your package after these messages.
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13: Yo.
0: It's 15 till. I'm John Trout. Welcome back. You're with America in the Morning. First Lady Melania Trump made a memorable return to the White House Rose Garden Thursday, greeting the crowd with a playful message. President Trump's wife said to the gathering, "I heard you missed me. Here I am," before discussing her Fostering the Future Together initiative, which looks to expand academic opportunities for young people transitioning out of the foster care system. Her remarks came before talk of the Freedom 250 Grand Prix slated for this weekend on the streets of Washington, D.C. near the White House. The IndyCar nearly 2-mile course will loop around the National Archives, National Gallery of Art, and Smithsonian National Air and Space Museum. America in the Morning continues. Information released by the Pentagon says more than 750 members of the United States military have been injured during combat operations against Iran. Details from correspondent Lisa Dwyer.
14: At least 757 service members have been wounded since the war began against Iran. More than 580 are Army soldiers. The total injured also include 86 sailors, 64 airmen, and 19 Marines. While many of the casualties are categorized as having occurred during Operation Epic Fury, the Pentagon has created a new category for wounded troops, saying that Operation Epic Fury has concluded. The Pentagon and U.S. Central Command have offered almost no details on how the injuries occurred. However, officials say that the vast majority of those injuries are traumatic brain injuries. I'm Lisa Dwyer.
0: Shifting gears, war continues to be waged between Russia and Ukraine, but it's Ukraine that appears to have changed its tactics. Correspondent Ben Thomas reports Ukrainian drones have been striking deeper into Russia, attacking everything from oil refineries to warehouses outside of the Kremlin capital, bringing the war to Moscow's doorstep.
15: In a sunflower field in southern Ukraine, an explosives-laden drone launches toward Russia.
16: We are targeting or military bases, airfields, or oil infrastructure, oil refinery.
15: Yevhen Karas commands Ukraine's 413th Raid Unmanned Systems Regiment.
16: We need to make a punishment for Kremlin's regime for Russia.
15: And he says the drone strikes have been effective.
16: We see now a lot of problems inside Russia with their economy.
15: Drones' range have grown and Russian air defenses have suffered damage.
16: If we got enough batteries, we can fly Vladivostok and back.
15: Karas believes ordinary Russians are now feeling the war's cost.
16: Increasing noise of people who are not ready to pay is so big.
15: And that, he hopes, will speed peace talks. I'm Ben Thomas.
0: Just after the news that President Trump ordered the U.S. military to cut back on their scheduled training maneuvers with the South Korean military, South Korea says North Korea fired about 10 short-range ballistic missiles toward the sea. Correspondent Karen Shamas is following that story.
17: South Korea's military has said that North Korea has launched about 10 short-range ballistic missiles towards the sea. The Joint Chiefs of Staff said the launches happened on Thursday from North Korea's capital region towards North Korea's eastern waters. This comes a day after North Korea dismissed a U.S. decision to scale back military drills with South Korea. Despite this, South Korea continued its defense exercises, including civil defense drills. Italian tourist Fabio Tosi witnessed the drills on the streets of Seoul.
18: It was an amazing scene that they are kind of prepared for any unexpected event to happen.
17: I'm Karen Chamas.
0: Amazon says its delivery drones will reach nearly 500 American cities by the end of the year, and safety advocates are still asking about previous crashes. The new old tech guy, Chuck Palm, takes a deeper dive.
19: Amazon has been flying delivery drones for a few years now,
13: mostly in the handful of states. But today, that changes. Amazon says that Prime Air will reach nearly 500 American cities by the end of this year. That's about six times what they cover today. 11 new sites go live, including Kansas City, Baton Rouge, San Antonio, and Waco. Here's what it's going to cost you. 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Under 50, it's only $2.99. Not a Prime member? Then it's going to cost $5. One of those 11 new sites is Tolleson, Arizona. That's where two Amazon drones ran into a construction crane last October, and that's the kind of thing that gets the FAA's attention. Amazon paused flying, fixed it, and then came back. They're flying under the same certificate that a commercial airline uses, so it's regulated, it's just new. Amazon is not alone in the friendly skies. 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Major cryptos trending upward, with Bitcoin at $72,800 and Ethereum at $2,316. 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
0: 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Here's Robert Workman.
19: Baseball Thursday, the Rangers blanked the Nationals 2-0. Jacob DeGrom came into the game needing just two strikeouts to reach 2,000 for his career. It took him eight pitches. The two-time Cy Young winner went on to fan 10 in all and reached K2K in the second fewest innings and second fewest games in baseball history. Braves shut out the White Sox 2-0 in a makeup game from June. Grant Holmes took a no-hitter into the seventh. Andrew Benintendi's single, the only hit of the day for the Pale Hose. Angels annihilated the Astros 18-3. Zach Neto had five hits, including a home run, and drove in seven. Cardinals shaded the Reds 10-9. This game was 5-4 Cincinnati going to the ninth. But when center fielder Dane Myers dropped what should have been the final out, it opened the floodgates for six Redbird runs. Cincy then came back, using five walks to score four times in the home half. But Matt McClain, who had already hit one grand slam in the game, lined out with the bases loaded to end it. Brewers scored six times in the first and sailed past the Mariners 7-4. Gary Sanchez and Garrett Mitchell had two-run doubles in the big inning, and Mitchell tacked on an insurance homer in the eighth. Royals ripped the A's 6-2 for their first four-game series sweep of the season. Bobby Witt Jr. doing Bobby Witt Jr. things. A dinger and three runs scored.
20: I think it's more for just showing ourselves just who we are. What we have done this year is not who we are, who we believe we are. And so it's just one of those things where we just got to go out there and be ourselves and go out there and win games.
19: Elsewhere, the Guardians down the Giants 5-2. Gavin Williams struck out 11 on the way to his 12th win. Blue Jays deflected the Rays 5-1. Toronto now just a half game out of the last AL wild card spot. And the Yankees swept out the Orioles 6-1. It was evident from all camera angles. The second stage of golf's FedEx Cup playoffs, the BMW Championship, got underway in St. Louis. And just like at last week's St. Jude, there's a five-way tie for the first-round lead. And it's a pretty star-studded list. Rory McIlroy, J.J. Spawn, Wyndham Clark, and Gary Woodland, with a combined 10 major titles among them, all at 6-under par, along with Chris Goddard. That's Friday Sports.
0: Thank you, Robert. Now 7 till. When we return on America in the Morning, Gary, Indiana residents still in the dark after these messages.
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3: Two.
0: It's 5 till. America in the Morning continues. Residents of Gary, Indiana, along with other towns in northwest Indiana, have been in the dark for days, and it may be into next week before power is restored. Frustrations mounting following a series of storms that brought massive rain, winds, and damage to the area southeast of Chicago on August 11th. Residents are still waiting for life to get back to normal. Power authorities are saying that the lights may be on by next Tuesday. Utility crews have been working around the clock to repair the nearly 300 power poles left damaged in recent storms, along with downed trees and other debris. Public schools in Gary will remain closed, and many are resorting to food banks and other donation points to get much-needed hot meals and supplies. Well, if your local theater has electricity and you're heading there this weekend, while it may be a little early for horror movies, it's not stopping a new Insidious film on the big screen. Entertainment reporter Kevin Carr has a sneak peek at Insidious.
4: It's time for a sixth helping of spectral hauntings with Insidious out of the further.
23: We were really happy until I started having these dreams.
4: This time around, we abandon the Lambert family for a new twist. A single mother and her daughter are suddenly experiencing unexplained events where dreams merge into real life.
24: Those are not dreams, Gemma.
4: Soon the mother learns there are dark forces trying to escape into our world using her as a conduit.
24: But you can do something I didn't know was possible. You can bring demons back to the human world.
4: The last few Insidious movies have not been great, but this one gives a fresh spin on things.
23: What happens if I can't control this?
4: Sure, it has all the silly elements we expect from these movies, but with a decent concept and a committed cast, the movie works better than I thought it would. And it never quite got silly enough to lose me as a viewer.
23: I'm scaring my daughter. I need someone to tell me how to stop this.
4: Oh, and God bless Lin Shaye for riding the wave of this franchise success and being one of the best things about these movies.
24: You have a rare gift. The ability to travel into the realm between this world and the next one.
4: There are some unique ideas with nods to horror classics like Halloween, Poltergeist, and A Nightmare on Elm Street.
24: When the dead rise, it'll be the end of the living.
4: And in some ways, the film contains some pretty unsettling stuff. Insidious, out of the further, gets 4 ghosts out of 5. I'm Kevin Carr, and that's the way I see it.
0: America in the Morning for Friday, August 21st, 2026, is produced by Jeff McKay. I'm John Trout. This is Westwood One.
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3: From ABC News, I'm Sherry Preston. After first taking aim at the Midwest, a major storm system moved into the Northeast overnight. On Long Island, social media video captured the moment what's believed to have been a funnel cloud move through.
5: Tornado? No, this is some lightning there. This is a tornado.
6: I hear it. That is a tornado. And oh my God, it is spinning around.
5: This is insane.
6: No, we might have to get downstairs, guys.
3: ABC's Phil Tate is at Atlantic Beach in Nassau County.
7: The Sun and Surf Beach Club was impacted by last night's weather that brought heavy rains and intense winds. There were about 100 people here that were occupying about 30 cabanas and were told that they have all been destroyed. There was a spinning column of air and water that could be seen both in Atlantic Beach and in Eastern Rockaway. But today, the National Weather Service will be taking a closer look to see if the waterspout hit land, which would then be deemed as a tornado.
3: Wind and rain brought trees down in Indiana a week ago, and some across the state still have no power because of it. Indiana Governor Mike Braun says the impact of the storm was incredible.
25: 25 homes had 3 to 4 feet of water. Amazing the number of local volunteers.
3: After a record 272 days at sea amid deteriorating conditions, the 5,000 sailors and Marines aboard the USS Lincoln are headed home. They should be back in the U.S. in 4 to 5 weeks. President Trump's one-time fixer reunites with his old boss. Here's ABC's Karen Waugh.
26: President Trump and Michael Cohen talking in public for the first time in 8 years in a taped interview for Cohen's radio show.
27: They weaponized you like nobody's ever been weaponized, like few have been.
28: Well, maybe just you and I, sir.
26: Cohen was Trump's personal attorney and fixer for a decade before an epic public blowout. 8 years ago today, Cohen pleaded guilty to tax evasion and campaign finance violations and implicated Trump in hush money payments.
3: All 8 people aboard a charter flight that crashed in western Alaska are believed to have died. The plane had taken off from Anchorage. This is ABC News.
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3: Skincare company apologizing.
30: Neutrogena is addressing days of backlash over how it treated Hayden Panettiere. Earlier this year, Panettiere said the skincare giant didn't re-sign her as a spokesperson in 2016 after she spoke openly about her postpartum depression. Now, in a statement, the company says, "We made her feel unsupported during a very difficult time. This is not what Neutrogena stands for." The brand says it's now making a significant investment to expand access to postpartum care.
3: ABC's Andrea Fujii. A judge in the Lindsay Clancy murder trial sent home early on Thursday. The defense could rest its case shortly. Clancy accused of murdering her 3 young children. She says it happened while she was suffering from severe postpartum psychosis. Former Congressman Eric Swalwell served with search warrants at San Francisco International Airport. Here's ABC's Peter Haralambos.
31: Swalwell was traveling through Saturday night. That's when he was approached by federal agents. They took his electronic devices from him. The next morning, agents also showed up his house and executed a warrant there. This is all stemming from what is reportedly a federal civil rights investigation into his conduct. It comes as Swalwell's really facing multiple allegations from about a half dozen women who have accused him of sexual misconduct.
3: The world's oldest living person, Ethel Carterham, celebrates her 117th birthday today, becoming the first British person in recorded history to reach the age of 117. Only 13 people worldwide have ever reached that age. Sherry Preston, ABC News.
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12: 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Also, don't forget on Tuesday, our phone lines are open at 309-829-2345 for a Talk to Us Tuesday. 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
11: 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I'm Delos Yonke. Still hope for passing the Family Farm Preservation Act in Springfield this year. Kevin Simlo, Executive Director of Governmental Affairs and Commodities at Illinois Farm Bureau, was in studio yesterday with our Rita Frazier.
13: On the state side, it was very neat to see that the governor got up and he got asked questions about the Family Farm Preservation Act. He made a strong statement that he is in support of that. And then leading up, of course, into the state fair, he was asked again a follow-up question by one of our great reporters at Farm Week. I mean, he said specifically, it's time for us to make sure that farmers are able to hand their farms down through the generations. So he's fully in support of the Family Farm Preservation Act, and we're just that encourages us to keep on the battle. I know everyone says, well, you can't get it across the finish line. No, but we've got the right pieces in place, and sometimes you just got to be patient. We're going to continue with that message. We know that they're coming back in veto session. There's a chance there. There could even be a chance in what's called the lame duck session, that those couple days before they take inauguration in January, the election will be all clear and dry by that point in time. So we'll see which way it shakes out. But we're optimistic that we'll be able to get that put into something and get it across the finish line.
11: Kevin Simlo with Illinois Farm Bureau in studio with our Rita Frazier, and you can hear more of that conversation on RFD Illinois. And RFD Today on many of these same stations. What about in Washington and getting a farm bill done? Still not yet out of the woods, even if Ag Senator Mitch McConnell returns from a lengthy medical absence to cast a tie-breaking vote in September. Explained by our Washington correspondent, Matt Kay.
14: McConnell's absence led to the farm bill's party-line defeat in committee this month, while his return would likely advance the bill. But fellow Republican Chuck Grassley says Democrats' demand for a 2-year delay in state SNAP penalties would continue on the floor, where 60 votes are needed to take up the farm bill.
15: The 60 votes, I think, is dependent upon reaching further agreement with the Democrats on SNAP.
14: Until then, some have suggested pre-conferencing with the House-passed farm bill.
15: With the time so short between now and election, if we're going to get the farm bill done and E15 done as part of the farm bill before the election, that's the things that have to be going on in Washington, D.C. while Congress isn't in session.
14: Leaving SNAP aside until the Senate returns in mid-September.
15: The extent to which everything except the food stamp issue is not a big difference between the House and Senate. It seems to me maybe there's people right now in Washington, D.C., probably at the highest staff level, the two agriculture committees, maybe sitting down and talking.
14: And it's not just the midterms adding pressure, but the third extension of the 2018 farm bill runs out again on September 30th. With no extension, critical programs would lapse. For the RFD Radio Network, Matt Kay, Washington.
11: Walmart's quarterly earnings report showed revenue growth of nearly 6%. Adjusted earnings per share at 81 cents was better than expectations, but same-store sales were disappointing, up 2.6%. Wall Street expected 3.7%, slowest pace of U.S. same-store growth since the fourth quarter of 2020. Did have an increase in e-commerce of 23%. 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
0: 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Today's a $10 gate starting at 3 p.m. It's also sheep judging and beef judging and steers in the morning, plus the Euchre Tournament in the afternoon, Connor Family Amusements on the Midway tonight, and the big highlight will be country bands Blackhawk and Shenandoah this evening. That'll start at 7 p.m. at the grandstand, and the Feud and Hillbillies perform in the beer garden from 9:30 to midnight. Some of tomorrow's highlights include the Tractor Drive, Rabbit Show, Market Lambs, the KCBS Barbecue Cook-Off, 5K Run, 2-Mile Walk, Talent Show, Kids Bag-O, and Barbecue Contest. 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I'm Kent Kasson.
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0: Here's the Soybean Minutes on the Central Illinois Farm Network. I'm Kent Kansen. U.S. sugar producers and policymakers are pressing for changes to what they say is an outdated tariff structure that's contributing to record high sugar stocks. The issue was discussed at the American Sugar Alliance's 41st Annual International Sweetener Symposium in Colorado, where sugar beets and sugarcane producers met with industry leaders and policymakers. USDA Deputy Secretary Stephen Vaden reaffirmed the administration's support for domestic sugar products, saying the government will not allow unfair foreign competition to take American markets away from U.S. farmers. USDA Sugar Program Manager Carlin Unger said the U.S. entered 2026 with its highest sugar stocks on record. She pointed to the over-quota tariff on imported sugar, saying the rate was established in 2000 and is no longer high enough to effectively limit imports. Meanwhile, 112 members of Congress have urged the U.S. trade rep to investigate foreign trade practices and update sugar tariff rate quotas. This has been the Soybean Minute. I'm Kent Kansen.

0: From the Country Financial Studio, I'm Rita Frazier. This is the RFD Livestock Report, recording at the Illinois State Fair on Saturday, the day after the 2026 Master Showmanship Contest. And I'm here with the overall winner, the grand champion Master Showman for the state of Illinois, Toby Behrens, out of Bureau County. Toby, you said you're still digesting everything that happened yesterday.
1: Yes, ma'am. I still don't believe it. I look behind me and there's the show box. I'm like, I can't believe that's mine.
0: How long have you been dreaming about that award?
1: Since I was 8. So I started in Cass County and they do a junior division with the senior. And ever since the first time I went in the show ring, I knew that this was something that I wanted to chase for. And then I competed at the state level in 2023, I believe. And then I was really, really close to the top 5, and I knew that by the time I was done with 4-H, I wanted to come back, and I wanted to be in the top 5. I had no idea I would win it all.
0: How to make a champion. So where did you start?
1: I'm a third-generation beef producer, but I started in Herefords, and then I started my own herd in Schulthorns. So I'm strictly beef, but I had a ton of great mentors from all over the state that saw, you know, my passion and how much I wanted it, and they were willing to help me. And I would dabble in sheep here and there. I would say pigs are probably my hardest, so I definitely had to work on that. But yeah, it definitely took that little spark for me to, you know, chase it all the way to the top, I guess.
0: Okay, so I talked to one of the swine judges after the contest last night, and he told me of the questions that he asked you all, and they weren't easy, but it's interesting how he placed priority on agriculture, livestock knowledge as much as what you're doing in the ring. Did you find that from all the judges?
1: Yes, ma'am. I was in my first rodeo in the Master Showmanship ring, so I've definitely been asked many questions in the Master Showmanship, but also beef showmanship altogether, and all of the judges did a really good job of questioning the kids on their knowledge

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8: 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We bring you up to the minute news. Plus, we hear from every Monday the head coach and general manager of the Bloomington Bison, Philip Barsky. Thanks to our friends over at Luca Grill. Also, don't forget on Tuesday, our phone lines are open at 309-829-2345 for a talk to us Tuesday. 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
9: With the RFD Ag Market Summary for this Friday morning, I'm Jim Taylor. Corn higher, beans steady. Wheat finishing Thursday slightly higher. September corn closing 478 and three quarters, up 5 3/4. December corn up 5.5, 503.5. March corn 518 and a quarter, up 4.5. September beans closing 1220 and three quarters, down 1.5. November beans down 3/4, 1236.5. January beans 1251.5. Up 1/4. September Chicago wheat finishing 682 and 3/4, up 2.5. December wheat up 2.5, $7. March wheat 717 and a quarter, up 2.5. September bean meal 315, 70 down 320. September bean oil on Thursday 71.18, up $1.32. Current electronic overnight trading, September corn unchanged. December corn up 1/4. March corn 518, down 1/4. September beans in the overnight down 3 3/4. November beans down 4. January beans 1246 and 3/4, down 4 3/4. September wheat in the overnight up 1 3/4. December wheat up 2. March wheat 719, up 1 3/4. Outside markets this morning, October Brent crude oil 92.95. That's down 83 cents. The October gold contract up $79.46.16.10. Livestock trade from Thursday, August feeders 335.30, down $1.55. September feeders down 20 cents, 328.92. August live cattle 223.35, down 7 cents. October live cattle up 77 cents, 218 even. October lean hogs 80.22, down $1.27. December lean hogs 70.75, down 67 cents. Cash livestock, walnut livestock auction, steers 226 the top this week. Illinois direct barrels and gilts trading $1 lower on Thursday, 57 to 67. And this is the RFD Radio Network.

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1: 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I'm Kent Kasson of the Central Illinois Farm Network. USDA announced $7.5 million in grant funding available through the Cold Chain Grants for Emergency Food Assistance Program, or CCG. The program will fund projects to support cold chain equipment investments that help food assistance entities temporarily store, effectively package, and distribute fresh, frozen, and minimally processed foods. U.S. Ag Secretary Brooke Rollins says the Trump administration continues to prioritize providing real food for Americans. Over the past year and a half, they've worked hard to incentivize healthier options for Americans, and the announcement is another step in the right direction, says Rollins. Funded nonprofit organizations will administer a sub-award program to support cold storage within the middle of the supply chain. The selected grant recipients will be responsible for managing and overseeing a competitive sub-award program, including providing consultation and subject matter expertise. This has been the Rural Report. I'm Kat Kasson.
2: This is Inside Agriculture on the RFD Radio Network. I'm Rita Frazier. At the Illinois State Fair, recognized this year and inducted into the 4-H Hall of Fame for the state of Illinois, Martha Bick of Calhoun County, Jeff and Lisa Warden of Cass County, Steve and Rachel Albrecht of Greene County, Sue Gutman of Scott County, and Mark and Donna Jackson of Morgan County.
3: When I started 4-H, a neighbor of mine was our leader. Then it evolved from there with other neighbors that stepped up and took his place. Those same people are gone now, so we just fell in and we're just carrying on, taking their place and helping out our kids and maybe soon our kids' kids.
4: What about 4-H worked for you? What did you like about it?
3: The 4-H were the best friends. Everybody had things in common. It just sticks with you. The ag group sticks together and they help each other. That was probably the best start of getting to meet other kids, not just at school, but across your county. Kind of spread your horizons a little bit. And best ever memories.
4: What was your 4-H club name, Donna?
5: I started 4-H in New Berlin with the Mixerettes. I was mainly gardening and cooking, and then my girls did the cooking and the livestock. I've seen so much mentoring go on from child to child, and then when they all got in 4-H, they taught the neighbor kids, they taught their friends, and I think that mentoring is just awesome.
2: Donna and Mark Jackson of Morgan County. Donna mentioned not only did she and Mark grow up in 4-H, they were members. Their four girls were members. And Donna also led a local group of 4-H'ers in Jacksonville, the East Side Juniors. Congratulations to all of this year's 4-H Hall of Fame inductees. That's a look inside agriculture.
0: For over 100 years, thanks to you, we've been broadcasting from WJBC. I'm Blake Haas, afternoon show host, weekdays from 4 until 6 on the Voice of Central Illinois. 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Thanks to our friends over at Luca Grill. Also, don't forget on Tuesday, our phone lines are open at 309-829-2345 for a talk to us Tuesday. 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I'm the afternoon host from 4 until 6, live and local coverage. 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Thanks to our friends over at Luca Grill. Also, don't forget on Tuesday, our phone lines are open at 309-829-2345 for a talk to us Tuesday. 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I'm the afternoon host from 4 until 6, live and local coverage. We bring you up to the minute news. Plus, we hear from every Monday the head coach and general manager of the Bloomington Bison, Philip Barsky. Thanks to our friends over at Luca Grill. Also, don't forget on Tuesday, our phone lines are open at 309-829-2345 for a talk to us Tuesday. 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
6: Unified School District in McLean County is celebrating its first day of school Thursday, but for some, it was their last first day. Over at Prairie Land Elementary School, Principal Scott Peters saw his students walk in the door for their first day one last time. Peters has been a principal for his entire career and at Prairie Land for 12 years. While it may be his last year, he still is going to give 100% to ensure his students have a great year. He hopes his teachers and himself can build strong relationships with the students to give them a sense of comfort.
7: I've always said to our staff, my thing has been build those relationships. We go through so much work to get all the details ready, right? Making all the charts and schedules and things. But ultimately, the most important thing is right now, from this point forward, is building those relationships with the kiddos, making them feel comfortable, building that trust.
6: Peters hopes to challenge the students so they can make as much academic progress as possible. And Central Catholic High School in Bloomington seeing its biggest freshman class in more than 15 years, with 127 new students, 119 being freshmen. Classrooms are packed full for this school year. This also brings their total students up to 410, the most since the early 2010s. The increase in freshmen is partly because of the school's increased tuition assistance and scholarships, about $750,000 worth. Now, the president of the school said this culture is bringing more students into their school.
8: I would say it's just the culture. People want to be a part of this culture. We continue to build and improve on it, and it's just a place where people can come, that they can feel home, they can feel that this is their school, and we're grateful that we have so many students this year that want to be part of that.
6: He also says he and the teachers are excited to build lifelong relationships with the students this year. And heavy rain and flooding across central Illinois is leaving some farmers with waterlogged fields just weeks before harvest. But after a summer that's already swung from wet to dry, farmers say it's still too early to know what this latest round of rain will mean for their crops. WMBD's Jack Bozica spoke with a Morton farmer and the Peoria County Farm Bureau about what they're looking for.
9: Standing water, washed out crops, and ground so saturated that even walking through parts of Ackerman Family Farms is difficult. For owner John Ackerman, this isn't just another August rain.
10: In my lifetime, this was the second worst flood I've ever seen at this farm. And I think it was June of 1980, we had 8 inches of rain, and the creek came out almost to the house. But last night, the creek was across our lawn by the house too. So pretty bad as the scale goes.
9: Ackerman says some crops were physically washed away while the wind damaged others. He's also keeping an eye out for the possibility of fungus. But he says there's still time before harvest, and right now, he's not panicking.
10: At this point, I don't see a lot of evidence saying that there's going to be a huge yield reduction. Now, those places that got washed, there'll be some damage. At this moment, I'm hoping there's no yield loss due to the flooding.
9: About 30 miles away in Peoria County, Farm Bureau Manager Charlie Hensley says some areas have received between 6 and 10 inches of rain over the past week. He says farmers are scouting their fields for damage, but the true impact may not be clear until harvest.
11: That's something that we're probably not going to have a great idea of until we get into that, into actual harvest swing. But I would say right now what farmers are probably doing is, you know, they're scouting fields, checking to see if they did receive any flood damage.
9: Despite the flooding, Hensley says the overall outlook heading into harvest remains positive. He says much of the crop he's hearing about looks good, and some looks excellent. Back in Morton, Ackerman says what he needs now is simple, some drying days.
10: That'll help. So no rain for a while. I know there's a chance tomorrow night, but let it dry out for a bit. We can get back to those projects we need to do. Again, we have some time left, but it's not panic time at all.
9: In central Illinois, Jack Bozicas, WMBD News.
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12: And weather report for Friday from meteorologist Paula.
13: Good Friday to you from the Country Financial Studio. It's time once again for RFD Illinois. I'm Dolores Yonke.
2: I'm Rita Frazier. You sent a text. Well, actually, we've been texting all week because we've been here and there. State Fair. Jim's back in Aledo. And then you, you know, we're pretty close, the three of us. We're friends. And you sent us a random text about Columbia House.
13: Now, so I asked 27-year-old in the office if he knew what it was. He had no idea what it was. So I was trying to explain to him. You see in a magazine, and there was a, was it a postcard? So it was a postcard that you was perforated. You take that off. And you would put in the code of the seven albums.
2: And
13: you
2: and I have to add this, because sometimes that perforated card you'd rip out of the TV Guide.
13: TV Guide, interesting. That makes sense. That makes sense. Wonder if it was in Reader's Digest. You know, they were probably
2: could
13: all
2: have been.
13: So you put in the code. Okay, these are the seven that I want. I don't know how they did this. I don't know. Did you tape a penny to the postcard? I don't know. Seven cassettes or tapes for just a penny. How could they possibly do that? And then 6 weeks later, you get something in the mail where, like, I don't want this. Now I got to pay $20 for it. They just announced this week they're closing. How could they possibly have still been in business at all?
2: After how many years?
13: 70? I think.
2: Yeah, it's crazy. But it was exciting, right? It was before the internet and scrolling and other such things.
13: I still remember getting Heart's Greatest Hits, 19 songs, without Barracuda. Like, well, that was a ripoff.
2: Nice, how do you do?
13: Exactly. All right, stay with us, RFD, Illinois.

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0: Back on RFD Illinois, I'm Rita Frazier, sitting down in studio yesterday with Kevin Simlo, Executive Director, Governmental Affairs and Commodities, IFB.
3: Just coming off of a very busy time at the state fair, but a lot of us saw elected officials there, Kevin, and you were saying it's been a busy recess for Congress.
4: Well, it has been. It's been a busy week for Congress. They take their August recess, they come home, and then it's funny, our national director, Rebecca, when she worked out on the Hill, she goes, oh, August was always a great time because it was quiet. And she goes, we're really busy because all these congressional offices and all these members are home and they're wanting to meet. And so we've been busy going out and working with county farm bureaus, going to town hall meetings with legislators, with our congressional delegation, and going on farm visits and getting them out there. So it's a great time to connect. It's a great time to talk about the key issues, everything from E15 to farm bill to WERDA funding, all those things. It gets you out there in the field and you get a little bit more focused time. And remember, when we're in D.C., it's a very short window that we get to speak with a congressional member. Mainly it's their staff. But when they come back in the district, you can get them for a good 45 minutes to an hour and kind of explain things a little bit better.
3: So we have followed the activity surrounding the farm bill. What are your thoughts? What's the conversation like? And what kind of timeline are we looking at?
4: It's going to be very tight. We know that the bill failed in the Senate Ag Committee. If they get enough members back, they might have enough votes to get out of committee. But when they come back, when the Senate comes back on September 14th, they've only got a couple weeks before they take another break because it's 73 days away from the election day.
3: Mm.
4: And so they'll take a break around October, and they'll come back, and they'll campaign. Everybody will be campaigning in October in that first week of November. Then they'll go back to Washington. You got to remember that the current farm bill sunsets on September 30th, so there won't be a farm bill in place. So there'll be a lot of pressure, and we'll see what happens. I was a little optimistic that maybe the Senate could get it out of committee and get it on the floor so that bigger debate. We've always got to get 60 votes in the Senate on a bill like that, which means you would need 8 to 9, maybe 10 Democrats voting for that. So there's going to have to be some compromise. I think politically it's going to get more difficult the closer we get to the election because I think the Democrats are starting to get a stronger feeling that they might be able to get the majority back in the House, which means they'll be in a different negotiating seat. So unfortunately, those types of things tend to kind of, instead of speed things up and put pressure, it tends to dampen things because they think we can negotiate better next January versus we can now. So they're not going to be as willing to compromise, and then we'll see what happens once the election shakes out.
3: What was the most encouraging conversation? Because you mentioned so many other topics as well. What are you most optimistic about when you throw all those issues into the conversation as far as Congress is concerned?
4: If we, let's say they do delay and don't do anything until after the election, I think then you bring some bipartisanship back, and hopefully we'll see a lot more cooperation come back. So my hope is that we can see that at least in the Ag Committee so that we get back to more of a bipartisan approach. The partisan bickering gets in the way of the true issues. Let's argue about the 12 chapters in the farm bill and what's important. Is it the commodities title? Is it crop insurance? Is it SNAP program? Get into the nitty gritty, and that's what that's the art of the farm bill that we're missing right now. So I'm hopeful that we can get back to that and really focus on those issues.
3: Anything else on federal before we hit state?
4: Nope. Right now we'll keep on that, and we'll just keep those messages out there. Those folks before they head back to Washington.
3: Great stuff from your team for sure with those conversations. Okay, so let's talk state, I guess, before Springfield, but the roundtable, the candidate forum that was held, sponsored by the ag commodity groups in the state. Some really encouraging news there, Kevin.
4: Yeah, we were blessed with being able to have both the Republican and Democrat nominees for the gubernatorial race. Unfortunately, Julia Stratton couldn't come to that, but she's come to the board meetings. She's gone out to several of the ag groups board meetings, including ours here this week. So we've seen her there. And just hearing about the issues. On the state side, it was very neat to see that the governor got up and he got asked questions about the Family Farm Preservation Act. He made a strong statement that he is in clean support of that. And then leading up, of course, into the state fair, he was asked again a follow-up question by one of our great reporters at Farm Week. He went as far as to say that it's time. I mean, he said specifically, it's time for us to make sure that farmers are able to hand their farms down through the generations. So he's fully in support of the Family Farm Preservation Act that encourages us to keep on the battle. I know everyone says, well, you can't get it across the finish line. No, but we've got the right pieces in place, and sometimes you just got to be patient.
3: Kevin Simlow, Illinois Farm Bureau. Hear the complete seven with Kevin online at farmweeknow.com.
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2: Talking inputs with Marion Calmer of Henry County, known for Calmer Cornheads, but also has been a pioneer in no-till and strip-till, was a keynote speaker at the National Strip-Till Conference earlier this month in Springfield. First time that conference was in Illinois. A lot of talk related to strip-till on the surface, but he says from a nutrient standpoint, it has its advantages below the surface.
6: Yeah, back in the 90s, they asked me to represent American agriculture at the Gulf of Mexico on the hypoxia problem, and I got to meet the marine biologists and the EPA folks, and you know, we rode on a boat, and everybody was real friendly, and it's just basically, you know, they told me, they said, don't tell anybody, but we like to have some nutrient loading in the Mississippi because that's what feeds the fish. Mm-hmm. But the problem is we're getting too much, which causes the algae bloom, and then the algae die and fall to the floor of the ocean. And as they decompose, they use up the oxygen. That's how we get hypoxic, right? And so then the blue crab and everybody vacate the area and the fish die, and that's why they call it the dead zone. So the other great thing is with strip-till, if I put my phosphorus, potassium, and whatever else I mix in with it, if I put it 4 inches deep, there's like zero chance that it's going to go to the Gulf of Mexico. If I broadcast it on top, there's a chance that it might pick up a little soil or it just may get into the water, and then it ends up in Pope Creek and then the Mississippi and then the Gulf of Mexico. So I have a lake myself, and we just rebuilt it, and we took the sludge out of the bottom. It is really sensitive to nutrient loading, and so I own the farm ground around it, so we're going to seed that down to CRP, and I got a beautiful lake. I mean, you can see 4 foot down. You can see the fish swimming, and that's a farm pond.
2: Hmm. Some things, like you're still broadcasting anhydrous, but there are some things that need to go, if they're on the surface.
6: Right.
2: And, like you said, you know, we're going to have this period where we're not going to get rain for 2 weeks.
6: Right.
2: If it's on the surface, it's not doing you any good.
6: Right. There has to be air, roots, fertilizer, and water to get it to move up into the corn plant. And so, you know, like right now, all those kernels are filling out, and the roots are like 3 foot deep out there. And so they're pulling water, but they need to have some nutrients. Well, the research that I've done would indicate I get below 4 inches. I really limit it on the nutrients that I have, and I get below 8 inches, and I got nothing down there. And my job with the new strip-till bar that we bought is to reload that the zones, I call them zones B and C, and put it back where it came from. You know, as I think mom teaches us, you know, as kids, put it back where you got it. Well, I took the fertilizer out of zones B and C, but I put it back on the top. That didn't make any sense.
2: Marion Calmer of Henry County from this month's National Strip-Till Conference in Springfield. Fuel prices. AAA says the national average regular fuel price at $4.10 is a dime more than last month, 97 more than last year. Illinois at $4.40, a quarter more than last month, $1.01 more than last year. And the Illinois diesel price at $5.53 is 51 cents more than last month, $1.78 more than a year ago.
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2: All right, some farm bill talk now. First from our Washington correspondent, Matt Kay, who says even if Senator Mitch McConnell comes back, farm bill's still not yet out of the woods.
7: McConnell's absence led to the farm bill's party-line defeat in committee this month, while his return would likely advance the bill. But fellow Republican Chuck Grassley says Democrats' demand for a two-year delay in state SNAP penalties would continue on the floor, where 60 votes are needed to take up the farm bill.
8: The 60 votes, I think, is dependent upon reaching further agreement with the Democrats on SNAP.
7: Until then, some have suggested pre-conferencing with the House-passed farm bill.
8: With the time so short between now and election, if we're going to get the farm bill done and E-15 done as part of the farm bill before the election, that's the things that have to be going on in Washington, D.C., while Congress isn't in session.
7: Leaving SNAP aside until the Senate returns in mid-September.
8: The extent to which everything except the food stamp issue is not a big difference between the House and Senate, it seems to me maybe there's people right now in Washington, D.C., probably at the highest staff level, the two agriculture committees, maybe sitting down and talking.
7: And it's not just the midterms adding pressure, but the third extension of the 2018 farm bill runs out again on September 30th. With no extension, critical programs would lapse.
2: Matt Kay in Washington. Now to our regular report from Steve Bridge at our Springfield affiliate, WMAY.
9: The U.S. Senate is waiting on a farm bill to be voted out of committee. Republicans didn't have enough senators present this month to pass a bill out of committee without Democratic support. U.S. Senator Dick Durbin says the bill they were voting on didn't get any support from Democrats when Republicans held fast to cuts and new regulations to the SNAP program.
10: We asked for 2 years of a reprieve of changes in the SNAP program as part of the farm bill. The Republican side offered us 1 year. I think we could solve this problem, and we should. There should be at least a two-year suspension so we can get this program in order. I don't want any fraud or abuse in the program.
9: The state senior senator says the Senate Ag Committee can find an agreement to pass a bill, but it needs to include that two-year reprieve for states facing a cost shift based on error rates.
10: If we can get bipartisan agreement in the committee,
11: what
10: will
11: it have to change?
10: It has to change. And we made that clear. Senator Klobuchar, the ranking Democrat, to Senator Bozeman, the chairman, made it clear early on. We're making some progress. I think we can solve this.
2: Steve Bridge in Springfield with that report. And this is RFD Illinois.
1: With the RFD Ag Market Summary for this Friday morning, I'm Jim Taylor. Corn higher, beans steady, wheat finishing Thursday slightly higher. September corn closing 478 and three quarters, up 5 3/4. December corn up 5.5, 503.5. March corn 518 and a quarter, up 4.5. September beans closing 1220 and three quarters, down 1.5. November beans down 3/4, 1236.5. January beans 1251.5, up 1/4. September Chicago wheat finishing 682 3/4, up 2.5. December wheat up 2.5, $7. March wheat 717 1/4, up 2.5. September bean meal 315.70, down 320. September bean oil on Thursday 71.18, up $1.32. Current electronic overnight trading, September corn unchanged. December corn up 1/4. March corn 518, down 1/4. September beans in the overnight down 3 3/4. November beans down 4.
12: January beans 12.46 and 3/4, down 4 and 3/4. September wheat in the overnight up 1 and 3/4. December wheat up 2. March wheat 7.19 up 1 and 3/4. Outside markets this morning, October Brent crude oil 92.95. That's down 83 cents. The October gold contract up $79, 46.16.10. Livestock trade from Thursday, August feeders 335.30 down $1.55. September feeders down 20 cents, 328.92. August live cattle 223.35 down 7 cents. October live cattle up 77 cents, 218 even. October lean hogs 80.22 down $1.27. December lean hogs 70.75 down 67 cents. Cash livestock, walnut livestock auction, steers 226 the top this week. Illinois direct barrels and gilts trading $1 lower on Thursday, 57.267. And this is the RFDE Radio Network.
13: This is early morning weather report for Friday from meteorologist Paul Otto for listeners on the RFD Radio Network. Now we wait for an additional cooling from the northwest that will then send temperatures down to between 3 and 5 degrees below normal for this coming weekend, with the transition taking place during and after our Friday Night Lights football game at your local high school. During the game, I do expect some fantastic sunsets over south central and southeastern portions of the state, as they'll be seeing the approaching cold front from the north-northwest. And during the game time, areas along I-74 between Galesburg and Peoria, and also between Pontiac and Joliet on I-55, you may see a quick passing shower or isolated thunderstorm out of this that could delay the game by about 30 minutes, possibly, from an isolated lightning strike nearby. By Saturday afternoon, only harmless fair weather cumulus clouds will be left as the northwesterly flow at the surface becomes evident and more established, with high pressure then moving in from Canada to give the rest of the weekend a rather pleasant feel to it. Next Tuesday, we do see some next chances for rain coming our way, widespread. Looks like a quarter inch of rain at that point, while the precipitation will only reach towards normal over northeast and through central parts of the state, while below normal rainfall will be found over northwest and southern portions of the state. The mid-range forecast for the 26th through the 30th of the month, rain from Tuesday ends early in the mid-range period on Wednesday, and behind it, another reinforcing shot of cool air arrives for the middle of next week, with temperatures that will settle in to around 5 degrees below normal, and this will last through until Friday for another Friday Night Lights football game. Looks like next weekend will not be as kind of a weekend as this one, as a bubble of heat will be near and humidity levels will be on the increase, and that will include a muggy affair for the entire state. This has been Freeze Notice. Meteorologist Paul Otto for the RFD Radio Network.
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2: That's all the time we have for RFD Illinois. I can't get over this Columbia House deal that it was still in business, you know? At its peak, according to CNN article, the company said in 1996 it was bringing in revenues of about $1.4 billion.
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2: 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All right, thanks for joining us. I'm Delos Yonke.
3: I'm Rita Frazier. 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
18: ABC News. I'm Sherry Preston. More strong storms in more parts of the country. Earlier in the week, Illinois, Indiana, Ohio got socked with severe rain. Yesterday, it was the Atlantic coast's turn. ABC's Sophie Flay with a rundown.
19: On Long Island, a possible tornado damaged cabanas in Atlantic Beach. A massive waterspout seen off the coast. There was also flooding that trapped people in their cars. In Dover, Delaware, another suspected tornado caused extensive damage to hotels and knocked out power. A state of emergency has been declared.
18: Hundreds in Gary, Indiana are still waiting for lights and air conditioning to come back on more than a week after storms knocked out power.
20: There are still downed trees and power lines across Gary and Northwest Indiana. The utility company doesn't anticipate being able to fully restore power until Tuesday, a full 2 weeks since the storms hit.
18: ABC's Alex Perez in Gary. A charter aircraft carrying eight people crashing at a remote radar site in western Alaska Thursday. The military says all eight on board died. An American woman is accused of pledging allegiance to ISIS and planning an attack on the New York State Capitol building in Albany, New York. It's an unusual case, says ABC News contributor John Cohen.
21: Typically, these types of plots are conducted by men. 98% of mass shootings are conducted by male offenders, but there are examples.
18: The woman, who has not yet entered a plea, is also accused of buying materials for a bomb, including nails, batteries, and electrical tape. Still a lot of questions about the return of Harry and Meghan to the UK. ABC's James Longman is at Buckingham Palace.
22: One of the big things that Harry has long said is he wants the British government to cover his family's security, wants to have them pay for it. One of the big arguments that the British government has made is, well, we won't do that because you don't live here. So if maybe the calculation is if we live here, they'll pay for it.
18: After a record 9 months at sea, the USS Abraham Lincoln is headed home and should arrive back in the U.S. in 4 to 5 weeks. 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
23: 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And yes, I told you so.
18: The national debt now surpassing $40 trillion, and a lot of economists are wondering why nothing's being done about it. Navy Federal Credit Union chief economist Heather Long says there is something to be said for a rainy day fund. However,
4: the idea is that when the rainy days go away and the sun comes out and things are better and the unemployment rate's low and companies are at record profit levels, kind of like we are right now, that we should be paying down that debt, you know? And that's what hasn't happened in the last decade.
18: The Federal Trade Commission is taking public comment now on surveillance pricing when an algorithm is used to change different prices of the same product for different people, depending on profiles.
5: Online shopping platforms like Instacart have come under scrutiny for the practice. A small case study last year found at a store in Seattle using Instacart, for example, a box of crackers was $3.99 for some shoppers, but $4.89 for others. Just weeks later, Instacart saying in a statement it, quote, fell short of customers' expectations and would end all pricing tests on the platform, saying people at the same store at the same time will, quote, see the same prices, period.
18: That's ABC's Olivia Rubin. Search teams today found the remains of climber Mallory Geese, the last remaining member of a 10-person international mountaineering team killed in an avalanche in Pakistan a week ago. Geese was 39 years old and lived in San Antonio. Sherry Preston, ABC News.
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6: Central Catholic High School in Bloomington is seeing its biggest freshman class in more than 15 years. With 127 new students, 119 of them freshmen, classrooms are packed for this school year. This also brings their total students up to 410, the most since the early 2010s. Now we're learning more after Pekin School District 108 had a hard start to the new school year. After issues with the school bus routes, the district canceled the rest of the week of school. Officials tell us a software glitch created inaccurate data in their school bus routes. This caused buses to arrive late or not at all on the first day of school Wednesday. Classes will resume on Monday. And at the Illinois State Fair yesterday, it was all about the GOP. Republicans spending the day working to win voters before what's expected to be a tough midterm. Republicans are centering their message around making things more affordable for families. But one topic Republicans are treading lightly on is how much the president's policies could have played into rising costs. More news updates 24/7 on CIProud.com. From the WMBD-TV Newsroom, I'm Renee Skinner.
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7: Your local weather authority, meteorologist Nathan Kitchens. Partly sunny skies and a high of 82 today, but a cold front is moving in this evening with a threat for some scattered thunderstorms from 6 p.m. to midnight. And a few of those storms could be strong to severe with hail and wind the primary hazards. Overnight low of 64. Should see a beautiful day Saturday, mostly sunny skies, a pleasant breeze, and a high of 81. For more weather updates, head over to ciproud.com. For WMBD-TV, I'm meteorologist Nathan Kitchens.
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1: 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All right, we got breaking news here. Hold on, we got breaking news here.

0: Dateline, Bloomington, Illinois. Location, Veterans Parkway. We've got a twofer this morning. We've got a twofer. Bloomington police have pulled over two vehicles right in front of the radio station at the same time. Please watch your speed on Veterans Parkway. Clearly, the 5-0 is out and about. That concludes this breaking news. As soon as the show open was playing, I see lights. And I mean, we get emergency vehicles. First responders drive in front of the station every single day. I see fire trucks and ambulances and police. But this week, we started out the show on Monday. Somebody was pulled over right in front of the radio station. Now, at the exact same time, two people got pulled over by two police officers right in front. I would assume for speeding. Slow it down on Veterans Parkway. The speed limit isn't a suggestion. Let's keep everybody safe. I hope that if these drivers right here in front of the radio station were only going a couple miles over the speed limit, that they walk away with a warning. But if you were excessively speeding, it's probably going to be a bad start to your weekend. Make sure you keep your hands where the officers can see them. Be polite, say yes and thank you. They're going to ask for your license and register. The officers haven't even gotten out of the car yet. We haven't even. I wonder if any of the people that are pulled over right now are listening to me. Document this. If you are listening to me, flash your headlights. No, don't, because the cop may think you're signaling. So I don't know. I really want to know if somebody out there that's pulled over is listening to me. Sorry, you're having... Oh, wait. We got one officer going back to the car. All right. Probably got the license and registration. Going to run to make sure we don't have any outstanding warrants or anything like that. Or make sure you're not a serial speeder. Officer one, though, I don't believe has gotten out of the car. And make sure if you're driving on Veterans Parkway and you see these officers pull over, or, you know, pull to the other lane, give them space. Keep them safe. Boy, they got two right at the same time. Oof. Slow it down, people. All right, let's see. What can I tell you for a feel-good Friday? Well, it's a feel-good Friday for everybody except for those two that got pulled over in front of me here. On the show today, Dr. Valerie Farmer Dugan will join us. We'll talk about pets and pooches. We'll take your phone calls for issues and answers. We'll break out the Bandito. Eric LePan will join us from the WJBC High School Football Extravaganza. For those of you wondering about the High School Football Extravaganza, yes, indeed, we are continuing on. We will have the extravaganza right here on WJBC. Now, please know that tonight is week one of high school football. We will not have the extravaganza on tonight. We will kick it off next Friday with Eric LePan. So stick around for that. We'll get a preview of tonight and what's coming this extravaganza season with Eric LePan. Jason Wingate stops by from Bloomington Golf. We'll check in with Kimberly, the vacation queen from Direct Travel. Epiphany Farms will be on to officially kick off the weekend. If you're looking for a reason to celebrate today, it's National Brazilian Blowout Day. It's National Kool-Aid Day. It's National Men's Grooming Day. It's National Senior Citizens Day. It's National Spumoni Day. It's National Sweet Tea Day. And it's Poets Day. All right, update. We've got one person that was pulled over has been released. They're moving on. The other person, still with a 5-0 behind them. So, slow it down. Veterans is so easy to speed on. I've caught myself. I go, whoa, it's only supposed to be 45 here. I'm trucking. Slow it down. It's not a suggestion. It's the limit, you understand? All right, of those days, which one resonates with me? I mean, National Men's Grooming Day, because I do have to groom with this facial hair and, you know. But National Kool-Aid Day, I mean, growing up, those little paper packets of Kool-Aid, You know, you'd shake it, you'd flop it, you'd trim it, you'd rip off the top, you'd dump it in. Now, we weren't a sugar Kool-Aid family. We were a sugar-free Kool-Aid family, so maybe when I was little we had sugar Kool-Aid, but you take the little packet, you dump it in the Rubbermaid or the Tupperware pitcher, you mix it up with the plastic spoon or the wooden spoon, and you can feel the little granules diluting in the water. And that first cup of Kool-Aid was never as good because the water wasn't cold enough yet. You know, if you were thirsty and there was no Kool-Aid and you had to make a pitcher of Kool-Aid and then you pour that first glass, even with ice, it wasn't as refreshing as when you left the pitcher in the fridge for a couple hours and came back for drink number two. Then we were full on refreshing. So, yes, National Kool-Aid Day is what I will be celebrating today. I'd love to check in with you if you're up early with me. I appreciate it. Let's do an instant text poll.
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0: 829-2345. 829-2345. As we started the show with two police officers, two of Bloomington's finest, pulling people over for doing something allegedly illegal. I want to know what you got your last ticket for. Send me a text, 829-2345. 829-2345. Tell me what your last ticket was for and how many years ago was it? When was it? Was it this year? Was it a month ago? Was it 8 years ago? Was it 10 years ago? 829-2345. Of course, area code 309-829-2345. I want to know what your last ticket was for. Was it speeding? Was it reckless driving? Was it illegal parking? Was it an expired parking meter? Was it a cracked windshield? Was your tint too dark? Sounds personal. Phone number 1831 said it's been a while, but it was speeding on Airport Road. Phone number 9635 said 4 years ago, improper registration. 829-2345. Phone number 0637, crossing a railroad track while the arms were down? Come on. What were you in a hurry for that you had to drive around the arms? Phone number 6803, speeding, only one ticket, 1971. Look at you, way to go. 829-2345. Send me a text. Tell me the last time you got a ticket and what it was for. When did you get it and what was it for? I'm trying to think for me. It had to be speeding, but it's been so many years. Like, I'm wondering if it's been since college. Yeah, it had to be speeding. Phone number 2556 said 10 years ago, speeding on a country road. That's easy to do. Phone number 0637 checking back in. They said there were no arms on the track. It was rural. So the lights were flashing and you looked both ways and there was no train and you went over and then whoop, whoop, they got you. Got to stay safe. 829-2345, 829-2345. Send me a text. Tell me, when did you get your last ticket? When was it? A year ago? 10 years ago? 50 years ago?

0: WJBC and Beer Nuts present the Scott Miller Show hat. This is an embroidered baseball cap. On the front of it, the Beer Nuts logo and the Scott Miller Show logo. And on the back of the hat, my cartoon photo with the big mustache. This is not a contest prize. This hat is not for sale. The only way to get a Scott Miller hat is when I gift them randomly. Now, there is only one rule. You cannot ask for a hat. If you ask for one, you are restricted from receiving a hat. You are banned. You do not get a hat. WJBC, good morning. Who's this?
1: Good morning. This is your mom. I want a hat. I'm a down low.
0: Mom?
1: We won't tell anybody.
0: What is rule number one?
2: Don't ask for a hat.
0: No hat for her.
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0: All right, celebrating birthdays today on this 21st of August. 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

Usain Bolt, the Olympic gold medalist, is 40. Brody Jenner, the Kardashian stepbrothers, 43. Tarek El Moussa, the television host, is 45. Khalees is 47.

0: Carrie Ann Moss from Matrix is 59. Kim Cattrall from Sex and the City is 70 today. And such sad news, born on this date in 1989, actress Hayden Panettiere, we lost her just this week. We'll take a break. We'll come back. Tech Trends and WJBC News on the way.
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7: Unified School District in McLean County is celebrating its first day of school Thursday, but for some, it was their last first day. Over at Prairie Land Elementary School, Principal Scott Peters saw his students walk in the door for their first day one last time. Peters has been a principal for his entire career and at Prairie Land for 12 years. While it may be his last year, he still is going to give 100% to ensure his students have a great year. He hopes his teachers and himself can build strong relationships with the students to give them a sense of comfort.
8: I've always said to our staff, my thing has been build those relationships. We go through so much work to get all the details ready, right? Making all the charts and schedules and things. But ultimately, the most important thing is right now, from this point forward, is building those relationships with the kiddos, making them feel comfortable, building that trust.
7: Peters hopes to challenge the students so they can make as much academic progress as possible. And Central Catholic High School in Bloomington seeing its biggest freshman class in more than 15 years. With 127 new students, 119 being freshmen, classrooms are packed full for this school year. This also brings their total students up to 410, the most since the early 2010s. The increase in freshmen is partly because of the school's increased tuition assistance and scholarships, about $750,000 worth. Now, the president of the school said this culture is bringing more students into their school.
9: I would say it's just the culture. People want to be a part of this culture. We continue to build and improve on it. And it's just a place where people can come, that they can feel home. They can feel that this is their school. And we're grateful that we have so many students this year that want to be part of that.
7: He also says he and the teachers are excited to build lifelong relationships with the students this year. And heavy rain and flooding across central Illinois is leaving some farmers with waterlogged fields just weeks before harvest. But after a summer that's already swung from wet to dry, farmers say it's still too early to know what this latest round of rain will mean for their crops. WMBD's Jack Bozica spoke with a Morton farmer and the Peoria County Farm Bureau about what they're looking for.
10: Standing water, washed out crops, and ground so saturated that even walking through parts of Ackerman Family Farms is difficult. For owner John Ackerman, this isn't just another August rain.
11: In my lifetime, this was the second worst flood I've ever seen at this farm. And I think it was June of 1980, we had 8 inches of rain, and the creek came out almost to the house. But last night, the creek was across our lawn by the house too. So pretty bad as the scale goes.
10: Ackerman says some crops were physically washed away while the wind damaged others. He's also keeping an eye out for the possibility of fungus. But he says there's still time before harvest, and right now, he's not panicking.
11: At this point, I don't see a lot of evidence saying that there's going to be a huge yield reduction. Now, those places that got washed, there'll be some damage. At this moment, I'm hoping there's no yield loss due to the flooding.
10: About 30 miles away in Peoria County, Farm Bureau Manager Charlie Hensley says some areas have received between 6 and 10 inches of rain over the past week. He says farmers are scouting their fields for damage, but the true impact may not be clear until harvest.
12: That's something that we're probably not going to have a great idea of until we get into that, into actual harvest swing. But I would say right now what farmers are probably doing is, you know, they're scouting fields, checking to see if they did receive any flood damage.
10: Despite the flooding, Hensley says the overall outlook heading into harvest remains positive. He says much of the crop he's hearing about looks good, and some looks excellent. Back in Morton, Ackerman says what he needs now is simple, some drying days.
11: That'll help. So no rain for a while. I know there's a chance tomorrow night, but let it dry out for a bit. We can get back to those projects we need to do. Again, we have some time left, but it's not panic time at all.
10: In Central Illinois, Jack Bozikas, WMBD News.
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17: 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Cubs and Mariners at 9:10. The White Sox lost to the Braves 2-0. 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
19: Your local weather authority, meteorologist Nathan Kitchens. Partly sunny skies and a high of 82 today, but a cold front is moving in this evening with a threat for some scattered thunderstorms from 6 p.m. to midnight. And a few of those storms could be strong to severe, with hail and wind the primary hazards. Overnight low of 64. Should see a beautiful day Saturday, mostly sunny skies, a pleasant breeze, and a high of 81. For more weather updates, head over to ciproud.com. For WMBD-TV, I'm meteorologist Nathan Kitchen.
17: 60 degrees right now at JBC. Hey, Mondays at Moe's Southwest Grill just got better with new low Monday prices. Only $6.99 for a burrito or a bowl, or you can make it a meal with a drink and Moe's famous queso for only $3 more. And don't forget to stay tuned right here to the Scott Miller Show for your chance to win a burrito or a bowl. Welcome to Moe's. Hey, a Los Angeles judge has granted Ariana Grande fast-track subpoena power to identify hackers who allegedly stole and sold her unreleased music, photos, and videos on the dark web. The judge ruled that Grande could bypass a standard 20-day waiting period since she cannot identify the defendants without expedited discovery. Grande's lawsuit, filed July 27th, claims hackers used phishing schemes and stolen credentials to access her photographers' and producers' accounts. In 2023 alone, 45 unreleased songs were stolen. Since her 2011 debut, hundreds of similar leaks have caused irreparable harm, court filings allege. Stolen material appeared across platforms including Twitter, TikTok, Discord, and YouTube. Ariana Grande wins a court order to identify the music hackers.
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17: All right, it's time to turn it up. Some of you are going to love this. Some of you, you're going to go, meh, it's just some music on the radio. But for the ones that love it, this one's for you. It would have been his 88th birthday today. Happy birthday, Kenny Rogers.

0: It would have been Kenny Rogers' 88th birthday today. It's a Miller Moment of Merriment on WJBC.
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3: Cholesterol is a substance that comes from food and is also made by your body. It's necessary for life, but too much of a good thing can be bad for your health. New guidelines from the American Heart Association and the American College of Cardiology say all adults should get tested at least every 5 years to make sure a blockage caused by too much cholesterol is not starting to build up in the arteries, elevating the risk for heart attack and stroke. A major change in the new release is that medicine should start in people as young as 30 years old and can continue as old as 79 years old. Experts hope that these updates can help make progress against the heart conditions that have long been the country's leading cause of death. If your cholesterol levels put you in the red zone, your doctor may recommend changes to diet and exercise and possibly a medication to help lower your levels. With this Medical Minute, I'm Melissa Adon.
0: Your WJBC forecast comes from WMBD-TV meteorologist Nathan Kitchens. Partly sunny today, a chance of storms after 6 p.m., a high of 82 today. Tonight, a chance of scattered storms between 6 p.m. and midnight. A few storms, severe possible, with wind and hail the primary hazards, a low of 64 tonight. Tomorrow, mostly sunny and a high of 81 for the Sweet Corn Circus. 60 degrees right now. 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We'll take your phone calls at 7:35 for issues and answers. We'll break out the Bandito at 8:05. Eric LePan comes on to preview the WJBC High School Football Extravaganza at 8:20. 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And then Epiphany Farms officially kicks off the weekend at 9:35. We got a busy one for you. It's Friday, August 21st. It's 7 a.m.
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5: From ABC News, I'm Sherry Preston. The latest part of the country dealing with weather chaos. The Northeast as a series of storms swept through the region, bringing damaging winds and heavy rain along the I-95 corridor. One person suffered minor injuries. ABC's Morgan Norwood.
6: Powerful, fast-moving storms slamming the Northeast. From D.C. to Philly to New York. On Long Island, a waterspout coming ashore.
7: It's a tornado.
6: Hitting two beach clubs, damaging or destroying dozens of cabanas. Massive planks of wood piercing structures and littering the beach. Firefighters digging through the torn apart structures, making sure no one was trapped.
5: The National Weather Service working to verify several tornadoes that sprung up overnight. An arrest in New York, a 35-year-old woman now in custody, accused of plotting with ISIS to blow up the Capitol building in Albany.
8: Authorities charging Jessica Bowie with providing material support to ISIS and claiming that she asked a confidential informant how to make a bomb that she planned to detonate while while state lawmakers were in session. The FBI sent confidential informants posing as Islamic radicals to communicate with Bowie, who was 35 after she allegedly posted concerning comments online and allegedly swore her allegiance to the leader of ISIS.
5: ABC Chief Law and Justice Correspondent Pierre Thomas. In Philadelphia, police have a suspect in the case of a man chasing after women near City Hall while wearing a scary clown mask. However, that person is not in custody. After a record 9 months at sea, the USS Abraham Lincoln now headed home.
7: They were only supposed to be out on that aircraft carrier for about 6 to 7 months, but that mission was extended the longer this war with Iran has continued to drag on. And of course, all of it comes amid new reporting about the worsening conditions on board that aircraft carrier.
5: ABC's Rachel Scott. President Trump travels to South Carolina today to stump for Lindsey Graham's sister as she tries to win the GOP primary for her brother's Senate seat. You're listening to ABC News.
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5: These days, Americans are making fewer trips to the liquor store.
14: Not since Gallup began asking whether we drank have so many of us said no. 54% of U.S. adults say they do consume alcohol, mirroring last year's figure, which was the lowest since 1939. Despite the finding that an occasional glass of red wine, for example, might actually be good for you, 51% of respondents to the Gallup survey believe that even moderate drinking is unhealthy. Jim Ryan, ABC News.
5: The United States has now deported nearly 2,300 Mexicans to Guatemala and sent dozens more to Honduras. Until the Trump administration, most Mexicans deported from the U.S. were sent back to Mexico. The first flights taking Haitians who no longer qualify for temporary protected status in the U.S., also back in Haiti, they have now landed. A hearing on a new trial granted for a Texas teen convicted of murder.
15: The Texas teenager Carmelo Anthony appeared in court Thursday, this time before a new judge as he pushes for a new trial. A jury rejected his claims of self-defense in June and sentenced him to 35 years in prison for killing Austin Metcalf during a confrontation at a high school track meet. Wednesday, the former judge was removed from the case after Anthony's legal team argued he'd enforced overly strict courtroom rules and gave an interview after the trial was over. Dave Packer, ABC News.
5: Prosecutors called the deadly stabbing plain and simple murder. Defense argued Anthony acted in self-defense when he stabbed Metcalf last year. Sherry Preston, ABC News.
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17: Central Catholic High School in Bloomington is seeing its biggest freshman class in more than 15 years. With 127 new students, 119 of them freshmen, classrooms are packed for this school year. This also brings their total students up to 410, the most since the early 2010s. Now we're learning more after Pekin School District 108 had a hard start to the new school year. After issues with the school bus routes, the district canceled the rest of the week of school. Officials tell us a software glitch created inaccurate data in their school bus routes. This caused buses to arrive late or not at all on the first day of school Wednesday. Classes will resume on Monday. And at the Illinois State Fair yesterday, it was all about the GOP. Republicans spending the day working to win voters before what's expected to be a tough midterm. Republicans are centering their message around making things more affordable for families. But one topic Republicans are treading lightly on is how much the president's policies could have played into rising costs. More news updates 24/7 on CIProud.com. From the WMBD-TV Newsroom, I'm Renee Skinner.
18: Hello. I'm Michael Nichols with Pioletti, Pioletti & Nichols. Most people we help have never been in an accident lawsuit before. 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Whether it's a car accident, a semi-truck crash, a slip and fall, or even a dog bite, we take the time to explain every step and keep you updated. 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
20: Your local weather authority, meteorologist Nathan Kitchens. Partly sunny skies and a high of 82 today, but a cold front is moving in this evening with a threat for some scattered thunderstorms from 6 p.m. to midnight. And a few of those storms could be strong to severe, with hail and wind the primary hazards. Overnight low of 64. Should see a beautiful day Saturday, mostly sunny skies, a pleasant breeze, and a high of 81. For more weather updates, head over to CIProud.com. For WMBD-TV, I'm meteorologist Nathan Kitchen.
0: 60 degrees right now at WJBC.
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0: 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I like to check in with Dr. Valerie Farmer Dugan to talk about your pets and your pooches a couple times a month. She's a certified behavior consultant when it comes to canines and a member of the International Association of Applied Animal Behaviorists. She joins me on the phone right now. Dr. Val, good morning.
21: Good morning.
0: Hey, lots to talk to you about today. We need to talk about smiling at your dog. Now,
21: yes,
0: I have heard... through social media, which is not a great place to find all your information, that if you look at your pet and you close your eyes slowly and open them slowly, that supposedly means you're saying I love you to them. But now there's research that can actually be proven that says smiling at your dog does play a role. Give me the lowdown.
21: Yes, it's out of a University of Vienna in Austria, which is a hotbed of dog research, interestingly. And they did MRIs on dogs. You can teach a dog to lie in the MRI scanner on a little wooden chin rest.
0: Mm-hmm.
21: And they're just sitting there. And they were showing them people who were smiling versus looking mad or, you know, sad or maybe making different faces. And in particular, their owners. And the same area of the brain that lights up for us when people smile was lighting up in the dogs, which was really interesting, and it's part of the reward system.
0: Well, now, what about if you're angry or sad? What if you make a mean face at the dog? Does it also affect the dog?
21: They did not publish that part of the study yet, so we don't know. We just know that if you smile at the dog understands and is happy about it, and it feels rewarded.
0: So what do we do with this? What do we do with this?
21: Well, this is really important because, you know, a lot of people complain, well, you know, I get tired of always having to give my dog a treat to get him to do anything. Well, there are many different kinds of rewards.
0: Oh.
21: I mean, we certainly like treats for rewards. I mean, offer me cheesecake, I'll do lots of things. But, you know, if you smile at me or you give me a kind word, I'll do things for you as well. And what it's suggesting is the dogs are the same way. And it really goes to kind of this new push among dog trainers about relationship building with your dog. And that, you know, if you build a relationship, if your dog knows that you're going to praise it or happy with it, the dog is going to respond to that and like you and build a bond with you and want to do things for you, that it's pleasing for the dog to do something nice like sit or come when called because you're happy about it. And your being happy makes them happy.
0: So do you find yourself using this technique? Do you smile at the dog and just use positive reinforcement with no treats?
21: Yeah, and depending on the situation, you know, if Cujo's coming down the street and I need to distract my dog, I'm going to get out the Braunschweiger and, you know, really keep my dog looking at me.
0: Yeah.
21: But yeah, most of the time, I just ask my dogs and I smile at them and they, you know, get all happy, especially the Goldens. They wag their tails. They're like, oh boy, she loves me. You know, in the morning, we say good morning. We all smile and they really respond to it. And so my dogs do respond a lot to praise and just smiles. And I call them by their middle name.
0: Yeah.
21: So I use all three names and I use a more stern voice. And my dogs get that voice too. It doesn't matter so much the words I use as it is the affect that I display.
0: Yeah.
21: Huh. You can smile and act happy and say in a really high-pitched voice, would you like to be euthanized? And they'll wag their tail.
0: Right, right, right. All right.
21: You know, so they don't care. This tone of voice is really important, though, for us, because it does show you don't always have to use treats.
0: Well, that also is a great example of, you know, if you've got a dog that is a jumper when people come over, you know, a lot of people will walk in the door and go, hi, how are you? What's going on? And that's just going to rile the dog up and jump even more.
21: It does. And if your dog can't handle that, they're best being away from the door and wait till everybody's come in and settled before they come in. And I can tell you, my dogs at the door are horrible some days, especially if it's somebody they know. They are so excited. So I have to make them go in the other room.
0: Yeah.
21: Just until those greetings are done, and then they're fine. They don't jump.
0: Yeah. It's that walking through the door.
21: You use a bunch of high-pitched voices and hugs and kisses, and boy, they're just wired.
0: All right. Hey, let's talk about more things found on the internet. There is a video from We Rate Dogs, and they pick the top five dogs of the week. What do we think
21: every
0: about
21: week. This? I love the top five dogs. And they scour the internet. They also have a website where they sell clothing and other items. And all their money goes to their 1510 Foundation for helping rescue dogs, particularly with medical bills. So they really are a great outfit. But every week they pick the top five dogs they found on the video or on the internet. And they are hysterical usually.
0: So it's just the top five funniest things that dogs done.
21: Funniest video.
0: Not the top five dogs of the world that your family should think about getting.
21: No, this is look at these. And sometimes it's a rescue dog who's, you know, done something great. They saved the family from a fire.
0: Yeah.
21: Sometimes it's just a silly video. But last week there was one, and I'm telling you, we got to get together and commercialize this. But there was a dog who had severe separation anxiety. So the family went out and got a dummy, you know, a big old dummy person. And they dressed it in old clothes of theirs so that it smelled like them. And they would walk it in the mornings and talk to him like it was a real human, set him on the couch and say goodbye to him and their dog and leave. And their dog stopped showing the anxiety and instead would sit on the dummy's lap all day.
0: I saw this video.
21: Perfectly content.
0: It's perfectly amazing.
21: And then
0: when
21: they got home, they walked him out.
0: Yes, the dogs that freak out when they're home alone, they put the dummy on the couch and the dog just went and laid on the dummy's lap and was completely calm.
21: Yes.
0: Oh.
21: We need to commercialize this. We need to figure out a way to sell these.
0: I love this.
21: I mean, I want one.
0: I love it.
21: It's such a great idea. Why didn't I think of this?
0: Right.
21: It's just wonderful. And again, the dogs are happy then. And
0: they
21: really do miss us. And yes, they'll lay on our clothes if we leave them lying around. And we often get mad because we come home and we've been laying on our dirty clothes that we left on the floor.
0: Right.
21: Well, here's a great way to help the dog. And I have no idea where they got the dummy.
0: Yeah.
21: But I got to figure this out.
0: All
21: it is just funny.
0: And before I let you go, there's some big news in your world. You're packing up the dogs, aren't you?
21: Yes, I am. I am moving to upstate New York.
0: How many years have you lived in central Illinois?
21: 37.
0: 37 years. You're moving closer to family?
21: Yeah. I am moving up to where my oldest daughter is, and son-in-law, and my four grandchildren.
0: I love it.
21: So I will be doing football practice in the near future, 3 days a week. Taking the 6 and 9 year old boys to football practice, yeah. And then hoping to get into my older granddaughter's softball games, and their daddy's their coach on the travel team, and it'll be exciting and busy.
0: So you've been on the radio with me for all of the 8 years that I've been here, and you have a menagerie of animals. How do you transport all of these animals in your home to upstate New York?
21: Well, hopefully sanely. Which remains to be seen. My daughter will take the cats in a crate, and I have special harnesses that are seatbelt rated for the dogs. They'll be in those because I can't quite fit 5 crates in my car.
0: Yeah.
21: But they'll be seatbelted in their place, and hopefully they'll stay in their places and not fight with each other. And we will drive for 11 hours up to Western New York. We're going to Bath, New York. And off we go, and hopefully our fence will be finished by the time we get there.
0: Yeah.
21: And we will be fine.
0: All right. Well, will you continue doing this segment with me on the radio, even though you'll live in New York?
21: Of course, because I'll be doing some of the same things in New York.
0: Fantastic.
21: So of course I will.
0: Okay.
21: And better yet, it's an hour later for me because we're on Eastern time.
0: Oh, that's right. Well, safe travels and enjoy the move. It's nice to be close to family and be smothered by those grandkids. And we'll check in with you here in a couple weeks, okay?
21: That sounds fantastic.
0: All right. There she goes.
21: You take care.
0: You too. There goes Dr. Valerie Farmer Dugan here on WJBC.
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10: These are your political insights from ABC News. Sources tell ABC News former Congressman Eric Swalwell was served a warrant by federal agents Saturday night at San Francisco International Airport.
11: They seized his laptop and his iPhone. The next day, agents searched his home in Washington, D.C. The California Democrat, once a rising star, resigned in disgrace amid accusations of sexual misconduct. Sources tell ABC News the criminal investigation centers around allegations of sexual assault. Swalwell has denied ever assaulting anybody.
10: ABC's Perry Russum. The nation's debt reaching $40 trillion has got many lawmakers' attention, even as there remains little consensus or political will in Congress to do anything about it. President Trump's former fixer, Michael Cohen, after going against his former boss for years, even writing a book claiming Trump weaponized the Justice Department against his enemies, now saying in a radio interview that he takes it all back, and Trump responding by saying, quote, "I respect the fact that you recanted everything you said." Dave Packer, ABC News.
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1: 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Hey, a Georgia Army unit is offering an unconventional reenlistment incentive. 4 days off to play Grand Theft Auto. Fort Stewart's 9th Brigade Engineering Battalion is dangling the gaming pass tied to the game's anticipated release later this year. 20 soldiers have already signed up, with roughly 130 troops eligible if they commit to at least 2 more years of service. A social media memo confirmed, authentic by the Military Times, shows soldiers must reenlist by November 14th to qualify. A lieutenant colonel said the goal is matching incentives to what soldiers actually want. The gaming perk joins traditional bonuses, including cash payouts, educational benefits, and preferred duty stations. Leave dates must be coordinated with the chain of command. An Army unit being offered 4 days to play Grand Theft Auto if they reenlist. I saw this. A new JAMA psychiatry study reveals cannabis use disorder is growing significantly in the U.S. Nearly 1 in 10 American men and about 6% of women met the disorder's criteria in 2024, both up several percentage points since 2021. Moderate to severe cases rose particularly among adults over 35. Among marijuana users, roughly 30% showed addiction signs, a higher rate than alcohol users, where fewer than 20% met disorder criteria. Researchers cite increasingly potent THC products as a key driver. Problem cannabis use is rising sharply among American adults.
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7: Unified School District in McLean County is celebrating its first day of school Thursday, but for some, it was their last first day. Over at Prairie Land Elementary School, Principal Scott Peters saw his students walk in the door for their first day one last time. Peters has been a principal for his entire career and at Prairie Land for 12 years. While it may be his last year, he still is going to give 100% to ensure his students have a great year. He hopes his teachers and himself can build strong relationships with the students to give them a sense of comfort.
8: I've always said to our staff, my thing has been build those relationships. We go through so much work to get all the details ready, right? Making all the charts and schedules and things. But ultimately, the most important thing is right now, from this point forward is building those relationships with the kiddos, making them feel comfortable, building that trust.
7: Peters hopes to challenge the students so they can make as much academic progress as possible. And Central Catholic High School in Bloomington seeing its biggest freshman class in more than 15 years. With 127 new students, 119 being freshmen, classrooms are packed full for this school year. This also brings their total students up to 410, the most since the early 2010s. The increase in freshmen is partly because of the school's increased tuition assistance and scholarships, about $750,000 worth. Now, the president of the school said this culture is bringing more students into their school.
9: I would say it's just the culture. People want to be a part of this culture. We continue to build and improve on it. And it's just a place where people can come, that they can feel home. They can feel that this is their school. And we're grateful that we have so many students this year that want to be part of that.
7: He also says he and the teachers are excited to build lifelong relationships with the students this year. And heavy rain and flooding across central Illinois is leaving some farmers with waterlogged fields just weeks before harvest. But after a summer that's already swung from wet to dry, farmers say it's still too early to know what this latest round of rain will mean for their crops. WMBD's Jack Bozica spoke with a Morton farmer and the Peoria County Farm Bureau about what they're looking for.
10: Standing water, washed out crops, and ground so saturated that even walking through parts of Ackerman Family Farms is difficult. For owner John Ackerman, this isn't just another August rain.
11: In my lifetime, this was the second worst flood I've ever seen at this farm. And I think it was June of 1980, we had 8 inches of rain, and the creek came out almost to the house. But last night, the creek was across our lawn by the house too. So pretty bad as the scale goes.
10: Ackerman says some crops were physically washed away while the wind damaged others. He's also keeping an eye out for the possibility of fungus. But he says there's still time before harvest, and right now, he's not panicking.
11: At this point, I don't see a lot of evidence saying that there's going to be a huge yield reduction. Now, those places that got washed, there'll be some damage. At this moment, I'm hoping there's no yield loss due to the flooding.
10: About 30 miles away in Peoria County, Farm Bureau Manager Charlie Hensley says some areas have received between 6 and 10 inches of rain over the past week. He says farmers are scouting their fields for damage, but the true impact may not be clear until harvest.
12: That's something that we're probably not going to have a great idea of until we get into that, into actual harvest swing. But I would say right now what farmers are probably doing is, they're scouting fields, checking to see if they did receive any flood damage.
10: Despite the flooding, Hensley says the overall outlook heading into harvest remains positive. He says much of the crop he's hearing about looks good, and some looks excellent. Back in Morton, Ackerman says what he needs now is simple, some drying days.
11: That'll help. So no rain for a while. I know there's a chance tomorrow night, but let it dry out for a bit. We can get back to those projects we need to do. Again, we have some time left, but it's not panic time at all.
10: In central Illinois, Jack Bozicas, WMBD News.
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2: Your local weather authority, meteorologist Nathan Kitchens. Partly sunny skies and a high of 82 today, but a cold front is moving in this evening with a threat for some scattered thunderstorms from 6 p.m. to midnight. And a few of those storms could be strong to severe, with hail and wind the primary hazards. Overnight low of 64. Should see a beautiful day Saturday, mostly sunny skies, a pleasant breeze, and a high of 81. For more weather updates, head over to ciproud.com. For WMBD-TV, I'm meteorologist Nathan Kitchens.
0: 61 degrees right now at JBC.
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0: All right, let me open up the phone lines. 309-829-2345. 309-829-2345. If you have a problem, we have a solution. So the name of the segment is Issues and Answers. It's an opportunity for you to call me and talk about what's on your mind. Wish someone a happy birthday, a happy anniversary. You could call in and say, hey, who did you use to cut down trees that fell in my yard? 829-2345. It's a fun opportunity for you to use McLean County's voice as your voice. Call in. Let's see what you want to talk about. 309-829-2345. It's Issues and Answers.
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0: 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JBC, good morning. Who's this?
6: Scott Miller, Nick Lurkin.
0: Hey,
6: How's it going?
0: What up, Billboard man? How are you?
6: Oh, I'm good. It's Friday. The kids are back in school yesterday, and, you know, all is right in the world again. Schedules are back.
0: So no more donut trips with the girls now that you drop them off at school.
6: Oh, so as it turns out, to a seventh grader, this 45-year-old man isn't cool. I know, it shocked me, too.
0: What do you mean?
6: It shocked me, too. She would rather ride the bus as opposed to have her dad take her for a donut Friday morning.
0: How old is she?
6: Drop her off at school. Seventh grade. She just turned 12.
0: And when did she tell you you can't drive her to school anymore?
6: This morning, Scott. She told me this morning.
0: She said, Dad, I'm not getting in the car with you. I'm taking the bus.
6: Correct. And I was like, well, we've got to get her donut.
0: No, you're not cool anymore. You are now a pain in the ass. You are now going to be nothing but trouble for her. She is going to give you nothing but side eye. You are going to be annoying. You are going to be dumb. And you're going to be told, leave me alone for the next 6 years.
6: At least, right? Here's what she doesn't understand. I'm a vindictive SOB, and I think I'm the funniest person I know.
0: Well, you also have access to put her face on billboards.
6: Anytime I want, Scott. Hey, real quick.
0: Yeah.
6: Today is the Tintec Gives Back golf outing benefiting the Promise Council. So I just wanted to quickly thank everybody involved to help us raise a bunch of money to the Promise Council. If you're a local charity and you want to be the beneficiary of the Tintec Gives Back golf outing every January, you can go online to our website, fill out the application, and maybe we'll choose your charity.
0: Who's the charity this year?
6: This year it's the Promise Council, our local organization here in town that makes sure that kids in schools have the things that they need.
0: I speak at one of the local schools to the Promise Council kids to inspire them to achieve their dreams. I love the Promise Council.
6: Oh, it's a fantastic organization. Dr. Barry Riley has done such a great job there. And like I said, we just do an application process everywhere, every year. And every year we pick a different charity, and 100% of the money we raise, we give directly to them.
0: Fantastic.
6: The DoubleTree donates lunch. So many local businesses that we're friends with, I should say the DoubleTree donates dinner, my mistake. So many local businesses that we're friends with, they sponsor, they give us money. And all of that stuff goes in. I think at last count, and this is before any raffles or anything today, I think we've eclipsed $45,000 before we've
0: That's
6: even
0: fantastic.
6: Collected any money. So we're excited, and it's going to be a beautiful day to play golf out at the Den. And if you're involved in a charity, or we know we've done this in the past, Scott, if you've got a charity that's like, man, we need some help, send them to our website and have them apply, because we pick that charity every January, February, and then
0: I need Botox. Can that be a charity?
6: Oh, I know. I've already submitted one called the Lurkins Girl College Fund, and I was denied.
0: Hey, are you going to go to the Sweet Corn Circus if your kids will be seen with you in public?
6: Yeah, absolutely. I don't miss this. I never miss a day at the Sweet Corn Circus. Plus the local Kiwanis Club that I'm a member of, we run one of the corn booths out there. I don't. And of course they run billboards with me, so you know I try to get up. But yeah, I'll swing by the old Sweet Corn.
0: Well, circus, I got calls coming down. I'm letting you go. I'm sorry that your daughter doesn't like you anymore, but I love you. Thanks, Nick. JBC, good morning. Who's this?
7: This is Doug.
0: Hey, Doug. What can I do for you?
7: Well, I haven't heard anything about a Friday night football extravaganza.
0: Well, then you haven't been listening to WJBC.
7: Not enough, anyway.
0: Well, right. Are you following us on social media?
7: No.
0: Well, what's wrong with you?
7: I don't have a computer.
0: Oh, well, first off, we got to get you a computer. That's problem. Where it's 2026, bro.
7: I like a phone and a radio.
0: All right. Do you want me to tell you what I posted on social media and said on the radio?
7: Yes, please.
0: Here. Thank you for your patience as we reorganize the WJBC Friday Night High School Football Extravaganza. We'll be ready to roll for week number 2 with Leroy traveling to Tri-Valley as our featured game. We appreciate your understanding as we get everything organized and look forward to bringing you another great season of high school football right here on WJBC. 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
7: That's wonderful.
0: So we will be on. Now, this is week number 1 tonight.
7: Yes.
0: We will not have week number 1 on the radio tonight. We will kick it off with week number 2 next Friday because we've had some reorganization here at Radio Ranch.
7: We've heard about that, yeah.
0: It's happened every year that I've worked here, so reorganization is the only norm. So we'll have football on for you tonight, okay? Or not tonight, but next week.
7: All right, very good. Thank you so much.
0: Thank you for calling. Thank you for listening. I appreciate it. All right, it's Issues and Answers here on JBC. Good morning.
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17: The hit coming-of-age series Sterling Point is officially coming back for a second season. The Prime Video series follows New York City teen Annie Jacobson, whose life changes overnight when she inherits an island in Canada from her grandfather.
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17: Also from Prime Video, we have our first look at The Terminalist's second season. The new season follows James Reese on a quest for redemption while on a new international assignment. This Chris Pratt-led series returns to the streamer on October 21st.
19: As you can see, we have some new faces with us this morning. Good morning.
17: The Pitt has added seven new cast members to the third season. The new actors include Stephen Chang, Hannah Ware, and Barry Clifton. The third season of HBO's hit medical drama is currently in production.
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17: 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Wayne Cabot, ABC News.
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0: 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Hey, University of Minnesota researchers conducted focus groups with 25 high school students to examine how TikTok influences teenage eating habits. The study found TikTok's For You page regularly surfaces food content and it triggers cravings even when teens aren't hungry. Teens trusted influencers with large followings or athletic physiques, sometimes adjusting their own diets to match. One male participant said he'd visit a muscular creator's profile and change how he ate to try to match it. Most parents had little involvement in their teens' TikTok habits, however. Teens whose parents engaged in family activities or discussed influencer content critically use the apps less. Researchers noted parental conversation served as a buffer against harmful diet and body image messaging. New study says TikTok's food content is shaping what teens eat. Speaking of food, a large U.S. study suggests meal timing, not just food choices, may influence longevity. Researchers analyzed dietary data from over 31,000 adults aged 40 and older, tracking deaths through 2019. Those eating their first meal after noon faced a 29% higher risk of death from any cause compared to 7 to 8 a.m. eaters. Cardiovascular death risk jumped 46%, with life expectancy averaging 2.6 years shorter at age 50. Evening meal timing showed a U-shaped pattern with the lowest risk around 8 p.m., saying later eating should be interpreted as potential risk markers and possibly a modifiable behavior rather than definitive evidence of direct causal effect. This, according to the study's author. When you eat breakfast may affect how long you live.
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0: Your WJBC forecast comes from WMBD-TV meteorologist Nathan Kitchens. Partly sunny today, a chance of storms after 6 p.m., a high of 82. Tonight, yeah, those storms between 6 and midnight. A few strong to severe storms are possible with wind and hail, the primary hazards, a low of 64. Tomorrow, mostly sunny and a high of 81 for the Sweet Corn Circus in Uptown Normal. It'll be beautiful. 64 degrees right now at WJBC. We'll break out the Bandito with Jim Bob Morris from El Bandito Yankee Tequila next. Good morning.
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29: From ABC News, I'm Sherry Preston. It'll take about 5 weeks to get here, but the 5,000 sailors and Marines on board the most talked about ship in the Middle East will be back in the States soon. Here's ABC's Rachel Scott.
30: After a 9-month-long deployment, they are finally making their way back home. They were only supposed to be out on that aircraft carrier for about 6 to 7 months, but that mission was extended the longer this war with Iran has continued to drag on. And of course, all of it comes amid new reporting about the worsening conditions on board that aircraft carrier, with the Military Times reporting they spoke to families of service members who said at least two people on board tried to jump overboard.
29: Talking about the USS Abraham Lincoln, President Trump continuing to threaten severe consequences for any country that tries to help Iran evade sanctions and help them economically. 35-year-old Jessica Bowie under arrest, accused of plotting with ISIS to attack the New York State Capitol building in Albany. ABC's Pierre Thomas says she was picked up in an FBI sting.
9: A federal complaint states that Bowie planned to escape to Syria, with the FBI claiming she discussed returning to the U.S. to attack again, allegedly saying to the informants, ideally, it would be the White House with the president. On August 19th, she allegedly purchased a gun, ammunition, and was instructed how to load it by the FBI informants. Bowie was taken into custody on Wednesday, allegedly armed with that gun and a bomb that she did not know was fake.
29: Confirmed now, a tornado did touch down on New York's Long Island on Thursday. Nassau County Commissioner Bruce Blakeman.
10: Yesterday at approximately 7:11 p.m., we had a tornado touchdown here in Atlantic Beach at the Sun and Surf Beach Club. There was extensive damage.
29: Fortunately, though, he says there were no major injuries. In Philadelphia, they have identified the man who's been going around town scaring people while wearing a creepy mask. However, he is still not in custody. You're listening to ABC News.
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29: Federal officials say there were no survivors after a chartered plane crashed in Alaska after having taken off from Anchorage. Here's ABC's Faith Abube.
30: A small plane went down in a remote area in the western part of the state yesterday afternoon, and we now know all 8 people on board were killed. The military says it was a civilian contracted aircraft and called it a devastating loss. The names of the passengers and 2 pilots have not yet been released.
29: The federal investigation into allegations of sexual misconduct against former California Congressman Eric Swalwell is moving forward. The FBI served the former Democrat a pair of search warrants last weekend, the first demanding his electronic devices as he was stopped at San Francisco International, and the second at his home in Washington, D.C.
18: This appears to all stem from the flurry of allegations we saw when he was running for governor in California. We've seen multiple women accuse him of misconduct, and we saw him suspend his campaign back in April, the day before the San Francisco Chronicle reported that an ex-staffer alleged that he sexually assaulted her twice when she was too intoxicated to consent. Lana Drews has alleged that Swalwell drugged and raped her at a political event they both attended back in 2018.
29: ABC's Peter Haralambos. Delta Airlines and Aeromexico can keep flying together. A federal appeals court has overturned the Trump administration order aimed at stopping their joint venture. I'm Sherry Preston, ABC News.
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20: Central Catholic High School in Bloomington is seeing its biggest freshman class in more than 15 years. With 127 new students, 119 of them freshmen, classrooms are packed for this school year. This also brings their total students up to 410, the most since the early 2010s. Now we're learning more after Pekin School District 108 had a hard start to the new school year. After issues with the school bus routes, the district canceled the rest of the week of school. Officials tell us a software glitch created inaccurate data in their school bus routes. This caused buses to arrive late or not at all on the first day of school Wednesday. Classes will resume on Monday. And at the Illinois State Fair yesterday, it was all about the GOP. Republicans spending the day working to win voters before what's expected to be a tough midterm. Republicans are centering their message around making things more affordable for families. But one topic Republicans are treading lightly on is how much the president's policies could have played into rising costs. More news updates 24/7 on CIProud.com. From the WMBD TV Newsroom, I'm Renee Skinner.
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14: Your local weather authority, meteorologist Nathan Kitchens. Partly sunny skies and a high of 82 today, but a cold front is moving in this evening with a threat for some scattered thunderstorms from 6 p.m. to midnight. And a few of those storms could be strong to severe, with hail and wind the primary hazards. Overnight low of 64. Should see a beautiful day Saturday, mostly sunny skies, a pleasant breeze, and a high of 81. For more weather updates, head over to CIProud.com. For WMBD-TV, I'm meteorologist Nathan Kitchen.
0: 64 degrees right now at JBC.
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0: 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I'm talking about El Bandito Yankee Tequila, Bloomington Normal's hometown tequila. Say it with me, so smooth it's criminal. Joining me on the phone is the co-CEO, Jim Bob Morris. And I say co because he's part owner with Blackhawks Hall of Famer Chris Chelios. Jim Bob's on the phone right now. Good morning, Jim Bob.
17: Good morning, Mr. Miller. And there's no co-CEO. I'm the only CEO, but you know, here's the deal. Chelios is just a pretty face. That's all that is, brother. Oh. That's all he is. But listen, this is Jim Bob Morris coming to you. I am officially the El Bandito Yankee traveling circus, okay? I've officially got the travel schedule of a divorced rock star, Miller. I was in Vegas. I was in Sturgis. I went to Matchbox 20. I'm going to Ella Langley tonight.
0: Oh, my gosh. Well, let's break this down, and don't blow it out of proportion. What did you do in Vegas? Was it business or fun?
17: It was, well, everything that I do has a tad bit of fun to it, Miller. But I was in Vegas for business. I was doing, you know, super zoo. You know, and I'm talking to people about their pet food and pet food bags. You know, we are the largest producer of pet food packaging in the world.
0: Yes, one of your other companies. Yes.
17: Yeah, one of the other ones. But you know, I've realized this, that people spend more on their pets today than my parents spent raising me. I'm just telling you.
0: All right.
17: But anyhow, so we did Vegas, and and that was 4 days. And I realized Vegas, when you're in Vegas for 4 days, that's like 2 days and 20 hours too much.
0: Yeah, everybody says anything more than 3 days in Vegas is trouble.
17: Yeah, buddy. Well, we got into some trouble.
0: Oh,
17: but, you know, I realized that, if you're in Vegas more than I was, you're just one split decision from having an eyebrow piercing.
0: All right.
17: You know,
0: so
17: a new tattoo.
0: From Vegas, did you really fly to Sturgis?
17: Went to Sturgis, went out there. God dang it. Speaking of, you should see my bike. The new bike.
0: Oh, I saw it online. Bike. They've got a brand new custom El Bandito Harley. I don't know what it is. And it's got a cooler on the back, a trunk on the back with foam inserts that holds your bottle of El Bandito to get it securely to the next destination.
17: It is. Let me tell you something. That bike, if you check it out, go to AC Hutchcraft, okay? He's the guy who's got all the pictures. He's apparently the guy that wants to ride my bike. I didn't even get to ride the bike out there. The weather was crappy and so forth. But that Sturgis, we were out there for the Rusty Wallace ride, and that's amazing. We raised almost $800,000 for the foundation, and that goes to children's charities. And that's really great. I mean, if you haven't been to Sturgis and been out to Deadwood, man, what a beautiful part of the country. It is really, it's breathtaking to me. But, hey, let me tell you something, Miller. You know, nothing reeks responsible action and responsibilities like a guy my age of spending 4 days in Vegas and then jumping on a motorcycle.
0: Well, right. Especially because you can't even handle a scooter.
17: Well, apparently not, because I'm still suffering from the broken.
0: I feel so bad for you. I mean, I poke fun because it's funny that I'm glad you're okay. But now that you're okay, that means I have permission to make fun of you. But I feel bad that you are literally still recovering from falling off one of those scooters that we see kids riding every single day all over this town. But they are dangerous.
17: They're super dangerous. And I'm putting out a public safety warning. I mean, those little scooters, we're not talking about the ones you get on and sit on. We're talking about the ones that you stand up on.
0: Yeah.
17: That you're like on a surfboard on, okay? I will tell you, even the smallest hiccup in the sidewalk can send you flying.
0: Right.
17: And, you know, here I was driving around the country, all over the country, drunk on them, and nothing ever happened. The minute I got on one sober, you saw what happened. I got hospitalized.
0: Okay? Yeah. All right. So when you left Sturgis, you said you went to a concert. Where did you go?
17: I went to the state fair. I hadn't been to the state fair since the kids were little. And I took the kids to the state fair a couple of times. But I went to see Rob Thomas and Matchbox 20.
0: Yeah.
17: It was great. We are going back tonight to see Ella Langley. And all I have to do is I have to be cool there, Miller, because I got good seats. And I want to make sure that I don't sing too loud or do some stupid dance. You know, Ella Langley is super hot. Okay?
0: Yes.
17: And, I mean, you know, apparently it's a good thing that we've never met. I know, to Amy's chagrin. You know, Ella is just, I mean, she's a fantastic rider, okay? She's got a real career in front of her because of her riding capabilities and so forth. And her songs are catchy. We're going to be there. I've got some great tickets tonight. I just, like I said, I got to make sure I don't sing too loud.
0: Yes.
17: About that Texas song or Dandelion or or Broken or Elmer Hits, because I know them all. I know every one of them songs.
0: All right. Listen, if you would like to try El Bandito Yankee Tequila, you can do so at Budget Liquors. There is a tasting going on this evening, today. So if you would like to stop by and visit, you will be able to try some El Bandito Yankee Tequila. You will have three or four expressions available this evening.
17: That's true. That's true. We got that going, too. Miller, I got to tell you something funny about the Matchbox 20 concert.
0: Yeah.
17: Because you know Matchbox 20.
0: Yeah.
17: And I think a lot of our listeners do. But I noticed that everybody at that concert was wearing, like, glasses or had reading glasses around their neck.
0: Uh-huh.
17: I mean, honestly, Miller, So, I mean, think about it. I mean, back in the 90s, okay, when we were cool, okay,
0: uh-huh.
17: we were running around, we were drinking beer,
0: uh-huh.
17: we were, you know, looking for action,
0: yeah.
17: you know, looking for love in all the wrong places,
0: yeah.
17: okay? And you know, today, everybody at that concert, you know, I mean, a lot of them were taking cholesterol medication. I'm just telling you.
0: I don't know what you're trying to point out. This is, though, Matchbox 20 hasn't had a hit in 20 years. So anybody that loved it when they were 16 is now at least 36 on a good day.
17: Well, I'm telling you, man, you know, most of the people I was with were going, where's the closest bathroom?
0: Oh.
17: Miller, but tonight, Ellen Langley, I'm going back to the state fair because I can't get enough of that state fair stuff. You give me state fair, I want it.
0: Listen.
17: I want it. And here's the deal. If you see me eating a corn dog, Miller, I don't want to catch any guff about it because I'm going to have me a corn dog, Miller, because I've had a rough week, Miller.
0: Listen to me.
17: I'm going to be in corn dog heaven.
0: You said you saw, you noticed a bunch of people wearing glasses. Do you know what the next step is after you see people wearing glasses?
17: No.
0: It's white New Balance shoes. If you look down and they're wearing white New Balance, they are no longer in that range of, oh, I have to wear glasses. They're like one step away from a walker.
17: You got that, man. Let me tell you, I go back, as if there's another concert after Ellen Langley, you know what's going to be happening? I'll be guessing people's weight at the state fair. You know, I'll be running a tilt-a-wheel at the state fair. Okay? Come on, man.
0: All right.
17: I mean, like I said, it's going to be fun tonight. Why don't you come with us? I'll get you a ticket.
0: All right. Listen, if you want to try more El Bandido Yankee Tequila, August 28th and 29th, you're going to be out at the Watsika Festival. They'll have the margarita trailer there serving drinks. And also, Montgomery Gentry is headliner there on Saturday. So the party in Watsika, August 28th and 29th, El Bandido will be out there serving up drinks. So you can stop on by and get some if you're heading to Watsika. There's a lot going on, bro. We're busy.
17: I know, buddy. I mean, busy. Vegas, Sturgis, Rusty Wallace, concerts. I got football games coming up. I'm doing state fairs. I'm doing parties.
0: I'm
17: I got friends.
0: State
17: music,
0: fairs.
17: Motorcycles, America, and El Bandido Yankee Tequila Miller. That is what we're all about. America, America. That's our top topic.
0: All right. Matchbox 20 is playing you off right now, Jim Bob. Have a great weekend.
17: Hey, Miller, I'm not done talking.
0: What do you got?
17: Other stuff.
0: I'm ready.
17: I will see you at the state fair, man, okay? Come on with
0: me. There he goes, Jim Bob Morris. It's time to break out the Bandido on FM 102.1 and AM 1230 WJBC.

0: WJBC and Beer Nuts present the Scott Miller Show hat. This is an embroidered baseball cap. On the front of it, the Beer Nuts logo and the Scott Miller Show logo. And on the back of the hat, my cartoon photo with the big mustache. This is not a contest prize. This hat is not for sale. The only way to get a Scott Miller hat is when I gift them randomly. Now, there is only one rule. You cannot ask for a hat. If you ask for one, you are restricted from receiving a hat. You are banned. You do not get a hat. WJBC, good morning. Who's this?
1: Good morning. This is your mom. I want a hat. I'm a down low.
0: Mom?
1: We won't tell anybody.
0: What is rule number one?
2: Don't ask for a hat.
0: No hat for her.
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0: 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The Scott Miller Show is on the radio. For years and years, you have grown used to WJBC carrying on the WJBC High School Football Extravaganza. And that's not changing. It's back again this year. On the field, on the sidelines, each and every week, the one and only Eric LaPan. He joins me on the phone right now. What up, LaPan?
5: Hey, hey, how you doing?
0: All right, this is what, year number 31 for you?
5: Yes.
0: 31 years you have been involved with the WJBC High School Football Extravaganza.
5: Yes.
0: Yes, 30
5: it's become a thing.
0: One
5: it's become an institution.
0: Years.
5: So, yeah.
0: Of all the years that you have been involved, what is a game or a year that still holds a place in your heart?
5: Well, I've said this many times. We've been fortunate with the talent level here in town across the board, boys and girls. So we've covered a lot of state titles. And I got to think back when Normal Community won their state title, and I don't remember the year, but it really 2000s. And it was just very special. It was a team that, you know, beat a team from the suburbs of Chicago, and that's usually where, unfortunately, seasons end around here. We get teams to the state finals, and unfortunately, they have to play much bigger schools in the Chicago area, and that's where it ends. But this time, they won. And, you know, you cover teams, and you get to know coaches, and I got to interview Coach Hud Venerable after the game on the field, and you could just tell he was so emotional. It was such a huge win, and it was. We did a lot of post-game interviewing on the field and this and that. So it was really exciting for me to be down there and get to do all that.
0: All right. Well, week one of high school football kicks off tonight. We will not have a football game on this evening due to reorganizing staffing for the high school football extravaganza. So we will kick it off with week number two next week. What will be our game of the week next week on the extravaganza?
5: So looking at the schedule, because our main focus is the five inner city schools, and all five schools are on the road, if you can believe that. So we always try and get out in the county, and a great matchup week two fell on our lap. It's Leroy at Tri-Valley, a couple of schools a few miles apart, and great rivals. So we're going to go out to Downs. Tri-Valley it will be hosting, and Leroy will be the guest team, and that should be a good one week two.
0: All right, you will be on the field in studio manning the WJBC extravaganza. From in studio A will be Nick McClintock. He will be here to bring you the sights and sounds and click the correct buttons to make you sound like $1 million. I'm so looking forward to this. I know the importance of WJBC and Friday Night Lights and the

0: extravaganza and what football means to this community. And it's a way to gather, and it's a way to commune, and it's a way to just wipe out our differences and all focus on one thing, which is for our team to win. And for 31 years, you have continued to bring those sights and sounds to the airwaves at WJBC. I can't thank you enough. We've got great sponsors this year. CEFQ, Catherine Peterson from Country Financial, Gill Street Sports Bar, Heller Ford, Heller Chevrolet GMC, Heller Motors, O'Brien Hyundai Normal, Tracy Pat Kunis, realtor from Remax Rising, and Direct Travel CI. You are going to bring it all to us once again for year number 31. We will not have football this evening. We will kick it off next Friday night. Leroy traveling to Tri-Valley. Eric LaPan will be on the call. LaPan, it's good to have you back on the radio. You sound great. You sound like $1 million. And I'll check in with you hopefully every Friday to preview that night's game if you're up for it.
1: Yes, absolutely. Love our Friday morning talk. Three things before, if I can quickly get him in. Great to have Nick McClintock back. He's seasoned. He's been doing it. He knows what he's doing. It is Normal Community at Bloomington tonight. The schedule was originally Bloomington at Normal, but Normal doesn't have their track done, so they had to switch it. So don't go to Normal Community looking for this game. It's at Bloomington. And, again, our sponsors, great sponsors, continually sponsors, the same names, always ready to help us out, and love to have them back again and happy to do it.
0: Well, it's fantastic. I'll talk to you throughout the season, and it all kicks off next Friday night right here on WJBC. Have a great one, LaPan.
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5: Easier political insights from ABC News. Sources tell ABC News former Congressman Eric Swalwell was served a warrant by federal agents Saturday night at San Francisco International Airport.
6: They seized his laptop and his iPhone. The next day, agents searched his home in Washington, D.C. The California Democrat, once a rising star, resigned in disgrace amid accusations of sexual misconduct. Sources tell ABC News the criminal investigation centers around allegations of sexual assault. Swalwell has denied ever assaulting anybody.
5: ABC's Perry Russum. The nation's debt reaching $40 trillion has got many lawmakers' attention, even as there remains little consensus or political will in Congress to do anything about it. President Trump's former fixer, Michael Cohen, after going against his former boss for years, even writing a book claiming Trump weaponized the Justice Department against his enemies, now saying in a radio interview that he takes it all back, and Trump responding by saying, quote, "I respect the fact that you recanted everything you said." Dave Packer, ABC News.
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8: Unified School District in McLean County is celebrating its first day of school Thursday, but for some, it was their last first day. Over at Prairie Land Elementary School, Principal Scott Peters saw his students walk in the door for their first day one last time. Peters has been a principal for his entire career and at Prairie Land for 12 years. While it may be his last year, he still is going to give 100% to ensure his students have a great year. He hopes his teachers and himself can build strong relationships with the students to give them a sense of comfort.
9: I've always said to our staff, my thing has been build those relationships. We go through so much work to get all the details ready, right? Making all the charts and schedules and things. But ultimately, the most important thing is right now, from this point forward is building those relationships with the kiddos, making them feel comfortable, building that trust.
8: Peters hopes to challenge the students so they can make as much academic progress as possible. And Central Catholic High School in Bloomington seeing its biggest freshman class in more than 15 years. With 127 new students, 119 being freshmen, classrooms are packed full for this school year. This also brings their total students up to 410, the most since the early 2010s. The increase in freshmen is partly because of the school's increased tuition assistance and scholarships, about $750,000 worth. Now, the president of the school said this culture is bringing more students into their school.
10: I would say it's just the culture. People want to be a part of this culture. We continue to build and improve on it. And it's just a place where people can come, that they can feel home, they can feel that this is their school. And we're grateful that we have so many students this year that want to be part of that.
8: He also says he and the teachers are excited to build lifelong relationships with the students this year. And heavy rain and flooding across central Illinois is leaving some farmers with waterlogged fields just weeks before harvest. But after a summer that's already swung from wet to dry, farmers say it's still too early to know what this latest round of rain will mean for their crops. WMBD's Jack Bozica spoke with a Morton farmer and the Peoria County Farm Bureau about what they're looking for.
11: Standing water, washed out crops, and ground so saturated that even walking through parts of Ackerman Family Farms is difficult. For owner John Ackerman, this isn't just another August rain.
12: In my lifetime, this was the second worst flood I've ever seen at this farm. And I think it was June of 1980, we had 8 inches of rain, and the creek came out almost to the house. But last night, the creek was across our lawn by the house too. So pretty bad as the scale goes.
11: Ackerman says some crops were physically washed away while the wind damaged others. He's also keeping an eye out for the possibility of fungus. But he says there's still time before harvest, and right now, he's not panicking.
12: At this point, I don't see a lot of evidence saying that there's going to be a huge yield reduction. Now, those places that got washed, there'll be some damage. At this moment, I'm hoping there's no yield loss due to the flooding.
11: About 30 miles away in Peoria County, Farm Bureau Manager Charlie Hensley says some areas have received between 6 and 10 inches of rain over the past week. He says farmers are scouting their fields for damage, but the true impact may not be clear until harvest.
13: That's something that we're probably not going to have a great idea of until we get into that, into actual harvest swing. But I would say right now what farmers are probably doing is, they're scouting fields, checking to see if they did receive any flood damage.
11: Despite the flooding, Hensley says the overall outlook heading into harvest remains positive. He says much of the crop he's hearing about looks good, and some looks excellent. Back in Morton, Ackerman says what he needs now is simple, some drying days.
12: That'll help. So no rain for a while. I know there's a chance tomorrow night, but let it dry out for a bit. We can get back to those projects we need to do. Again, we have some time left, but it's not panic time at all.
11: In central Illinois, Jack Bozicas, WMBD News.
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0: Your WJBC Sports. 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The Northsiders in Chicago and the Mariners, they'll play at 9:10. 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
18: Your local weather authority, meteorologist Nathan Kitchens. Partly sunny skies and a high of 82 today, but a cold front is moving in this evening with a threat for some scattered thunderstorms from 6 p.m. to midnight. And a few of those storms could be strong to severe, with hail and wind the primary hazards. Overnight low of 64. Should see a beautiful day Saturday. Mostly sunny skies, a pleasant breeze, and a high of 81. For more weather updates, head over to ciproud.com. For WMBD-TV, I'm meteorologist Nathan Kitchen.
0: 66 degrees right now at WJBC.
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0: Scott Miller on your radio. Happy Friday. It's a feel-good Friday. Sun is shining. Weather's going to be beautiful this weekend. We may have some storms tonight, 6 to midnight. Need to stay weather aware. They could be severe. We may have some wind. We may have some hail. We may. There's scattered storms. But getting into tomorrow and Sunday, beautiful. You want to go golfing? Jason Wingate, hope you'll go golfing at the City of Bloomington courses. He joins me in studio right now. How are you, Wingate?
19: Hey, I'm doing great. Thanks, Scott.
0: Haven't seen you in a week. Last time you were in here, it was just sort of pickup recovery mode after the storms that hit Thursday. How are our city golf courses looking?
19: Yeah, they're looking good. Obviously very green. Very, very green. And they're getting things cleaned up. And I would say by the time we got to Tuesday or Wednesday, we were already starting to dry back out a little bit. Yeah. And we had a lot of people in town yesterday from outside of the community, particularly at the den that we were talking to. And they were like, they're coming from other areas. They're like, oh, you guys are much drier than where we came from. Yeah. I know some courses over in the Danville area, they still haven't opened back up yet. And they seem like they unfortunately are in worse shape than we are. But yeah, I think we're almost back to where people are out on the fairways, not having to make sure they wear waterproof shoes.
0: I think we're
19: in really good shape.
0: Somebody was texting into the radio station earlier this week. They said, Scott, I really want to know what the town and the city does with all these trees that they're picking up. And they mulch them. Mm-hmm. But I'm wondering, at the golf course, do you all mulch your own? Do you use the mulch on the course anywhere? Like in landscaping, do you just not let it leave the property and you mulch it there?
19: Absolutely. Yeah. We actually have a local company that's coming out to Highland, because Highland's had, unfortunately, quite a few trees come down this year. And they're coming out and they'll give us all that mulch and we'll use that at all of our courses. Absolutely.
0: Do you know the name of the company offhand?
19: I think it changed names. Do you want me to?
0: Yes.
19: It used to be Henson's, and yeah. I think they maybe have been purchased, but it's still the same local guys, but yeah. It's Henson's just right over here.
0: Fantastic.
19: And we'll use all that mulch. We'll have a lot of mulch for use. And our parks department does that too. They have free mulch around town that they do. And yeah, it's a great opportunity. Yeah, for
0: all
19: sure.
0: Right. The FedEx Cup playoffs, it's just down the road in St. Louis for the BMW Championship. How's it looking?
19: Yeah, no, it's obviously I've not looked at ticket availability, but it's just down the road.
0: You're not going?
19: I'm not going. I thought about it, but I'm not going to go. I would love to go. I know several people that are going. So tickets may be available. I'm not sure. It's just about 2.5 hours away. You will get to see all of the best players in the world. And one weird thing about this week so far is the best player in the world currently is in second to last. So Scottie Scheffler, who won, this is where golf makes it beautiful. Last week, I believe he won by 8 shots.
0: Uh-huh.
19: After first round, he's in second to last.
0: Uh-huh.
19: So people... I talk to people all the time because you meet people throughout town. I actually talked to somebody just a couple of days ago. They're like, I just wish I was more consistent at golf.
0: Yes, yeah, so does Scottie Scheffler.
19: Right. Yeah. Everyone says the same thing. I really love golf. I'm just not very consistent.
0: Uh-huh. The best in the world says the exact same words over the same cold beer.
19: Right.
0: Yeah.
19: Right. It's just the nature of the game. And I think people think that sometime they're going to get the rug. I'm just going to be consistent. And I hate to break it to them. You won't be. It's just a game where you just, I think the best way to say it is the game that you rent and not own.
0: Yeah.
19: You just enjoy it while it's good because you know you're not going to have it for all. But I think that's what makes it frustrating and also beautiful. But yeah, just down the road after this week, they'll get down to the final 30. So the last official PGA Tour event for the season will actually be next weekend.
0: So Scheffler will have some time on his hands. He'll probably get cut.
19: Yeah, no. Here's the thing with him: like he doesn't usually play bad for multiple rounds,
0: right?
19: So it would not surprise me if he doesn't go out today and shoots like a 65 and puts himself right back in it. Because after all, he is the best player in the world. But yeah, it's kind of sad. PGA Tour season is winding down. So yeah, just one more week after this week.
0: Are you active on social media at all, like Twitter or Instagram or Facebook or anything like that?
19: I'm an active watcher. I'm not. Okay. I'm not a poster.
0: I just wonder if you were to, do you get hate when you point out that Scheffler's not doing well? Like, I wonder if the diehard fans are like, why you got to bring that up? Just let him be.
19: Maybe.
0: I just wonder if you were an active on Twitter, if you hear from people, why are you on the radio talking bad about Scheffler?
19: I don't get that.
0: Your life is better.
19: Staying away is probably better for my mental health.
0: But. All right, we are in the part of the season here where basically goose poops just sort of cover golf courses. It's also known as aerification. Has it started yet, and how do people handle that? Because you will start getting calls to the pro shop. Is there aerification going?
19: Yeah, it's that time of the year. Like I said, I always try to make like an annual urge for most courses haven't started, but they're going to start within the next couple of weeks.
0: Yeah.
19: So as we start to get that, when people are looking to get those tee times out a couple weeks, and now a lot of people, almost a third of our tee times now are booked online, which is awesome.
0: Well, that's the way of the world.
19: Right. That's just the way it's going to work. But sometimes when you book online, you don't pay attention to things and you're just like, oh, I'm just going to go book online. And then you get to the course, you're like, I didn't know that they had just aerified the greens a couple days ago.
0: Yeah.
19: And so no golf course wants to disappoint a customer. No golf course wants to aerify the greens. We would wish that they never had to be done, but it has to be done.
0: To keep them as beautiful as they are. So
19: this is where, like, if you're going to play some golf, because a lot of courses in the Midwest over the next month, they're all going to be doing it. Right. So this is where you got to go old school, maybe pick up the phone. Obviously, you can check their Facebook, because most courses are going to put those things on their Facebook as well. But just don't want to show up at a course and be surprised that they just aerified greens. So it's that time of year to start to do some due diligence just to make sure you know what's going on.
0: In your leadership with the City of Bloomington Golf, have you ever had a year where you didn't do aerification and then the next year the courses like took a turn for the worst, or have you always done it?
19: Yeah, we've always stayed on top of it. That's just one place you never want to cut corners, but if you were going to try to cut corners, you wouldn't want to do it on the thing that you really is your most prized possession, which are your greens. And I've said something here kind of recently, like with aerification, it's kind of a pick when you want to be mad at the course, because when the courses aerify, people are like, oh man,
0: right,
19: I don't like this. But if you didn't do it,
0: then you would hate the green for the whole season.
19: Right. The next season you'd be like, oh man, the greens are bad.
0: Right.
19: We obviously, and I think everyone, when they were deep down, realized let's do the right thing. And the right thing is always to do the practice, aerify the greens so that everyone can enjoy them for the rest of the year, not just that week period where they're pretty rough.
0: We are also reaching the point in the summer where kids are back in school. They're playing sports at high school, which means afternoon rounds at Bloomington Golf tend to be a little quieter.
19: It's a great, it's a great time of the year. Like I said, when school starts, the whole feeling of the season changes. High school sports, we got Friday night football back this week. How awesome is that? A lot of sports firing back up, so that people are busier in the evenings with activities. So it's a great time to come out. The weather's cooling down. Afternoon golf, as always, you know, we've got the Kids Play Free program. So come out in the evenings. You can fly around if you want to take a card, if you just want to get out there and walk. But it's a great, great time of the year to come out and play in the afternoon and evenings. The days are still relatively long. The courses are a little quieter. A lot of the leagues are starting to, they go through about Labor Day. So yeah, great time of the year to come out and play in the afternoons.
0: I just want to give a heads up. Sunday, the high is 76. Monday, the high is 77, a.k.a. golfing weather.
19: Yeah, I always also call that Lachlan weather.
0: Yes.
19: Yeah.
0: If there's an 8 in the first number, I'm not golfing.
19: Yeah, he was like not doing it.
0: Yeah.
19: So, but yeah, we are right into that perfect stretch of weather. Like I said, which I know a frustrated golfer is like, hey, it's perfect. And then you aerated your greens. But it's also a perfect time for the grass to grow and recover. But yeah, great time of year to play. But yeah, looks like the upcoming weather is going to be really nice.
0: I want to know from you if you think I'm crazy. I already know the answer. But I have ended up with an algorithm on my social media where I am seeing golf course maintenance crews moving the hole on the green. There is nothing more satisfying than the sound of that machine plunking into the ground and pulling out that perfect little circle of dirt and then moving it over and then putting the sand on it in the water and then tamping it down. That is like meditation to me. Am I a weirdo?
19: No. I
0: just want to watch people tamp down greens all day and have that just be the soundtrack of my life. And I think the world would be a lot more peaceful.
19: I don't think that's weird at all. We have people on our staff that they love to do it.
0: Yes.
19: It's just something. It's just the process. You need to get that good and clean. And
0: they go with some go with the scissors and they do a little click, click, click, click, click to make sure that there's no because they got to put that dirt in the old hole when they move the. I love it.
19: I almost feel like that might be like a maybe an opportunity we could maybe fundraise for junior golf by letting people come out.
0: Yes.
19: Maybe like, hey, you can come out and be our cup setter for the day for a certain fee. We'll give that money to junior golf.
0: I'll give you $100. Let me come do it. I'm in. Wingate, if somebody wants to make a tee time, how can they do it?
19: Yeah, like we talked about, easiest way is just to go online, bloomingtongolf.org, or our app that you can get on either of the app stores. Yeah, just book it online.
0: Fantastic. Have a great weekend.
19: You too.
0: All right, it's WJBC.
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0: 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Scott Miller hanging out on your radio. You want to go on vacation? Come with me. I'm going somewhere. Going to Ireland this year. I'm going to Cape Cod next year. Who knows what 2028 looks like? I got to start talking with Kimberly, the vacation queen from directtravelci.com. We need to organize where we should go. If you have a suggestion of where we should go in the world, text me 309-829-2345. Maybe we'll make it the great escape of 2028. Where should we go? Kimberly, do you approve of that idea? Should we just ask the people where they want to go and maybe we make that the destination for 2028?
25: I think that's a fantastic idea.
0: All right. Text line is open, 309-829-2345. Tell me what destination you want the Great Escape to be in 2028. Maybe we'll do it. All right. Speaking of Great Escape, you and I are going to Cape Cod next year. We're flying from Bloomington nonstop. We're going to Boston. We'll go Chicago, I think, and then we'll go right to Boston. We're staying in a hotel in Boston for a night to go sightsee in Boston. And then we're getting on a very small cruise ship. Like 100 people will be on this cruise ship. And we're going to go to Provincetown and Martha's Vineyard and the Maritime Museum. We're going to cover everything Cape Cod. We've talked about this now for close to a year. We are now down to 3 cabins left on the entire cruise ship. So I don't want people to wait and then in a month go, oh, we really wanted to go on that. We is there any room to sneak us in? There are 3 cabins left. There are 6 people left to book on this cruise. Tell me everything that's included on this vacation.
25: So just like you said, your flight's right out of Bloomington, so we don't have to do the Chicago driving. One night in Boston before we get on the ship, all of your transfers, all of your meals on the ship, all your alcoholic and non-alcoholic drinks on the ship, alcoholic drinks with lunch and dinner. We'll have a nightly cocktail party with hors d'oeuvres. We'll have a lobster lunch one day. You get an excursion included at every port, your Wi-Fi, your ship gratuities, all taxes and port charges. And then you and I will be joining the group on the trip. So they'll for sure have a good time.
0: 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I'm telling you, after the 3 cabins are sold out, we're done talking about it. 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Jump on it before they're gone. You've also got a winter escape coming up. That's always been something that Direct Travel has done. January or February, you like to get people out of the snow and put their butts in the sand. Where are you going for the winter escape?
25: We are going to go to Punta Cana. So January 16th to the 23rd. So right after the holidays, you'll get to go relax and just enjoy the sunshine and the warm air. We are going to go to the Royal Tenchique Punta Cana. It is an adult-only property. And everything is included on this one. Your nonstop flights from St. Louis, all your transfers once you get there, 7 nights at the resort, all your meals, snacks, beverage, alcoholic, non-alcoholic. You get a mini, mini bar in your room, room service. There's tons of pools, there's tons of restaurants. Everything is included. They have activities during the day. They have nightly entertainment. Wi-Fi, taxes, gratuities, and then I'll be joining the group as well.
0: All right. So what are the dates again of that winter escape?
25: Yeah, it's January 16th to the 23rd.
0: I've only done one all-inclusive resort in Mexico in my life, and it was with Direct Travel. And they have all the specialty restaurants. You know, you can always grab probably a pizza and a burger and some french fries and a salad and fresh fruit and scrambled eggs. Like, that's always available. But they have an Italian restaurant. They have a Mexican restaurant. They have a French restaurant, depending on what resort you go to. And the most popular was the Italian restaurant. I just so get a kick out of that we went to Mexico, and the Italian restaurant was the busiest one, but Americans love Italian food.
25: Yeah, absolutely. This one also has a steakhouse that usually is a fan favorite.
0: Yeah.
25: And then, I think it's funny, you go down there to have Mexican food. They always have a Mexican food, and it's always good too.
0: So, oh, yeah.
25: Lots of options for food. You're definitely not going to go hungry.
0: All right, I got about a minute left. I want to just put a little spotlight on this. You have a trip to Italy, a cruise in Italy that you're currently booking. Give me a couple details on it.
25: Sure. So this one is actually next October, so October 16th to the 31st. And where you're going to get to fly into Venice, really explore Venice. And then you're getting on the ship. You go to Croatia for a couple of stops, Montenegro for a stop. And then you're going to start Italy, Amalfi Coast, Portofino, 2 days in Florence and Pisa. And then we get off the ship in Rome, and we're going to actually stay there for a couple days. So you really get to explore Rome. We're going to do a golf cart tour of Rome. So this one is a really, really good one. If you haven't done Italy, and even if you have, you'll get to experience, that Italy coast and Croatian Montenegro.
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25: Yeah, 309-834-3739.
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0: Taking a look at your WJBC forecast. It comes from WMBD-TV meteorologist Nathan Kitchens. Partly sunny today. Chance of storms after 6 p.m. High of 82 today. Tonight, storms 6 p.m. to midnight. Scattered. A few, strong to severe, are possible. Wind and hail, primary hazards tonight. A low of 64. Tomorrow, mostly sunny. A high of 81. 68 degrees right now at WJBC. It's Friday, August 21st. The Scott Miller Show's on the radio for a feel-good Friday. Coming up this next hour, we'll officially kick off the weekend. We'll have the Friday song and much more. It's 9 a.m. Good morning.
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5: ABC News. I'm Sherry Preston. Prince Harry and six others, including Elton John, have been ordered to pay an initial $13 million to the publisher of Britain's Daily Mail following their invasion of privacy case that failed in court. The publisher strongly denying claims that the phones of the high-powered litigants were hacked. Despite that, the Duke and Duchess of Sussex are still headed back to the UK, where they will not be working as royals, but as ABC's James Longman reports, they still say they need better security.
9: They do not work on behalf of the monarch. They don't do any public engagements. And for that reason, they do not get any kind of public support. That is the reason that's given. Now, Harry and his family will say, well, okay, but I was born into this. I have a certain level of note of kind of my profile is such that I attract a lot of public attention. My safety is at risk. The safety of my wife and my children is at risk. And it doesn't matter if I'm not working for the firm. I deserve some protection.
5: After 9 months at sea, the USS Abraham Lincoln is headed back to the United States. Its mission extended longer as the war with Iran continues. ABC's Rachel Scott has more on the latest Trump tactics on trying to end it.
10: President Trump now trying a new strategy, threatening severe consequences for any country that tries to help Iran evade sanctions and help them financially. But notably, the administration is not saying whether China, Iran's top trading partner, will face those severe consequences that President Trump is talking about. We know the White House and President Trump, well, they are now preparing for Chinese President Xi Jinping to visit here at the White House in just a few weeks.
5: Arrest in Albany, New York, of a young woman who allegedly pledged allegiance to ISIS and plotted to blow up the New York State House in Albany. It's been confirmed it was a rare tornado that touched down on New York's Long Island yesterday. Only one non-life-threatening injury. Hundreds in Gary, Indiana, still without power, going on 2 weeks since severe thunderstorms ravaged northwestern Indiana. The Dow was up 350 points. This is ABC News.
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5: A new Gallup poll finds a historically low number of Americans, only 13%, now admit to drinking too much.
11: That's not to say that Americans aren't finding other ways to drown their sorrows or celebrate their successes. Apart from the Gallup survey, the National Institute on Drug Abuse reports that about a quarter of men and one in five women use cannabis on a regular basis. And about 30% of them report signs of cannabis use disorder, including finding it difficult or impossible to stop.
5: That's ABC's Jim Ryan. We're getting word of an attacker wielding a sword who has wounded several people at a school in Sweden. It happened in a town northwest of the capital of Stockholm. The man with the sword now in custody. Investigators in Philadelphia have identified the person accused of running around city streets, scaring people while wearing a Chucky-style Halloween mask.
12: After terrorizing people on city streets for days, Philadelphia police say they've unmasked the mystery man allegedly threatening people and need help tracking him down. Police releasing new surveillance video in the urgent manhunt, showing the suspect, investigators say, is 22-year-old Zymir Hughes. Authorities say over several days, Hughes harassed 15 to 16 people around the city, at times allegedly asking his victims, are you ready to die?
5: ABC's Faith Abube. The man has been identified. However, he is still not in custody. Police say he travels for work and they think he could be on the West Coast. No word on if he took the mask with him. Sherry Preston, ABC News.
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7: Central Catholic High School in Bloomington is seeing its biggest freshman class in more than 15 years. With 127 new students, 119 of them freshmen, classrooms are packed for this school year. This also brings their total students up to 410, the most since the early 2010s. Now we're learning more after Pekin School District 108 had a hard start to the new school year. After issues with the school bus routes, the district canceled the rest of the week of school. Officials tell us a software glitch created inaccurate data in their school bus routes. This caused buses to arrive late or not at all on the first day of school Wednesday. Classes will resume on Monday. And at the Illinois State Fair yesterday, it was all about the GOP. Republicans spending the day working to win voters before what's expected to be a tough midterm. Republicans are centering their message around making things more affordable for families. But one topic Republicans are treading lightly on is how much the president's policies could have played into rising costs. More news updates 24/7 on CIProud.com. From the WMBD-TV Newsroom, I'm Renee Skinner.
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15: Your local weather authority, meteorologist Nathan Kitchens. Partly sunny skies and a high of 82 today, but a cold front is moving in this evening with a threat for some scattered thunderstorms from 6 p.m. to midnight. And a few of those storms could be strong to severe, with hail and wind the primary hazards. Overnight low of 64. Should see a beautiful day Saturday, mostly sunny skies, a pleasant breeze, and a high of 81. For more weather updates, head over to CIProud.com. For WMBD-TV, I'm meteorologist Nathan Kitchen.
0: 69 degrees right now at WJBC. 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Now, we've got a $25 gift card to give away to Lil Beaver Brewery, so we decided I'm going to ask you a question about a menu item, because, you know, they sell beer, but they also do lunch and dinner with a full menu and a pet-friendly patio. So I said, let's hook people up with the answer. Let's give them the answer to the question. So we created the Lil Beaver Tuesday Hookup. Tuesday mornings in the 7 o'clock hour, I give you the answer. Then in the 9 o'clock hour, I ask the question. So all you got to do is be caller number 9 in the 9 o'clock hour with the correct answer, and you'll pick up $25 in Lil Beaver bucks. Sounds easy enough.
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0: All right, there are some days at work where no matter how hard you try, you just can't get anything done. Dollars to donuts, distractions play a huge role in that. Mainly endless calls and meetings. In fact, 47% of employees say meetings are the biggest time waster at work. Well, manager Alec Fulmer decided to remedy the meeting time suck by mirroring the structure of highly successful companies that instituted one meeting-free day a week. And the results? Incredible. Fulmer tested no meeting Wednesdays with his team, and productivity increased. He said, I wanted to try it after reading about companies like Canva and Facebook doing a no meeting day. He said, we started doing them on Wednesdays. The majority of his team said the policy greatly improved their productivity, with only a handful saying the policy had little to no impact on their work. Referencing an MIT Sloan study that reported less workplace stress and higher job satisfaction for companies with no meeting days, he added the policy has helped him instill trust between colleagues and leadership, along with prioritization of deep work. Not only did no meeting days boost office morale, it helped prioritize employees' productive time. The average person is only capable of 2 to 3 hours of true productivity throughout the workday, despite having shifts closer to double that time. Since there's a window of peak productivity, having a dedicated day with limited distractions can ensure employees are able to dedicate time on task and get work done without dividing their attention elsewhere, saying it's possible that more meetings are happening throughout the week, and that's okay. I'm okay with meeting stacking, he says. What I don't want is for meetings to be speckled throughout the whole week, ever present and always distracting, he says. And he's right. A Harvard Business Review survey found that 65% of managers across various professions said meetings keep them from completing their own work, and 71% said meetings are unproductive and inefficient. Fulmer explained, it's not perfect. Some people express that sometimes they still have meetings on Wednesdays, and now they have to schedule a meeting and feel guilty about it. But overall, says the majority of us feel that we're trying our best to have no meeting days is a positive. Employees in the comments, especially those in creative industries, commended Fulmer for adopting the practice. He said they shared that their creative process is often interrupted by meaningless meetings and agendas. No meeting days are critical for me as a copywriter, one wrote, to actually finish the work we talked about endlessly in meetings. If no meeting days have made your weeks more chaotic, consider organizing a priorities plan for what's actually important. Canva's executive assistant was quick to notice that meetings are the thief of the founder's time, stacking like Tetris on their calendars, making productive, creative, and collaborative work time impossible, saying they didn't have breathing space, she tells CNBC. They were constantly changing gears from topic to topic. After implementing no meeting days, which later became a company-wide policy at Canva, they said that they had more space to focus on actual tasks rather than conversations and questions. They say it's important to note that no meeting days don't actually eliminate meetings. They are simply shifted to other days of the week. However, that's not necessarily a bad thing. They say it should make organizers stop and think about the necessity and priority of meetings and about who needs to be there. They say let's be really intentional about our time versus just seeing meetings as the enemy. While meetings are great social outlets for employees and often foster collaboration and brainstorming, having too many meaningless meetings interrupts productivity and job satisfaction on a large scale. They say dial back meetings, be more intentional, and prioritize space for deep work, especially if you're already in leadership. I like meetings. I encourage meetings. I think meetings are great to have. But the meeting needs to be managed. We just don't all walk into a room and see what happens. I think if a meeting is set, I think 48 hours before the meeting, when possible, you should send the agenda of the meeting so that everybody walks into the room ready to go. Don't set a meeting and everybody walks in and you spend the first 15 minutes saying, okay, let's start off talking about what we're going to do in Q4 with this client. Does anybody have any idea? Don't do that. At least in the meetings that I've been in my industry, send out an agenda for the meeting. Topic: our agenda for this meeting is to figure out how to make this client happy. We will talk about these four things in this meeting. Please bring your ideas ready to go. And we can walk in and we can already know everything that's expected of us. It's also good to set a time limit for the meeting. Manage the meeting. We are allowing 30 minutes for this meeting. Here are the 8 people that will be in the meeting. Let's utilize our time wisely. And if something needs to be turned into another meeting or talked about privately, one-on-one with one group or the other that's in the meeting, fine. But I have walked into so many meetings where none of us know what the meeting's going to be about in the slightest. And then we all sit there and we have to engage and listen. Oh, boy, this is what this meeting's about? I hadn't even thought about that. So now you're in your brain thinking about how you can add to the meeting to make the product better instead of paying attention to the presentation or whatever's being presented to you about what we're supposed to. Dude, a bad meeting falls on the manager. If you go into a meeting and you walk away without accomplishing something or setting the bar for the next meeting, if a follow-up meeting needs to be happening, if that doesn't happen at the end of your meeting, this is your manager's fault. People, 50% of people hate meetings, 50% of people love meetings. I'm a meeting person, as long as the meeting is managed. If your manager can't manage a meeting,
14: might need to find a new manager.
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0: WJBC and Beer Nuts present the Scott Miller Show hat. This is an embroidered baseball cap. On the front of it, the Beer Nuts logo and the Scott Miller Show logo. And on the back of the hat, my cartoon photo with the big mustache. This is not a contest prize. This hat is not for sale. The only way to get a Scott Miller hat is when I gift them randomly. Now, there is only one rule. You cannot ask for a hat. If you ask for one, you are restricted from receiving a hat. You are banned. You do not get a hat. WJBC, good morning. Who's this?
1: Good morning. This is your mom. I want a hat. I'm a down low.
0: Mom?
1: We won't tell anybody.
0: What is rule number one?
2: Don't ask for a hat.
0: No hat for her.
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0: 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Of course, they'll have popcorn for sale, but they take all of the items that they are trying to remove from the store and offer deep, deep, deep discounts. You'll get great deals. Stop by and see them. Tell Sarah and Pam I said hello. Hey, the new AAA Foundation for Traffic Study finds that speeding has become so normalized that nearly a third of drivers believe no one actually follows posted speed limits. Nearly half think matching traffic flow is safer than obeying the law. The study surveyed 16,000 drivers and found many consider driving 10 miles per hour over the limit acceptable. In 2024, speeding contributed to nearly 30% of U.S. traffic fatalities. Michigan recorded 177 speed-related deaths and 22,000 speed-involved crashes that year. That's a 4.2% increase. The findings prompted Michigan State Police to intensify speed enforcement patrols. Drivers surveyed said the threat of a ticket remains the strongest motivator to slow down. This morning when I started the show at 6 a.m., we had two of Bloomington's finest pull two people over right in front of the radio station. Got them both at the same time. Two cop cars. Two sedans, pulled them over right in front of one another. It's so hard to not speed on Veterans Parkway. 45 miles per hour. I catch myself. I'm like, you're going 52. Slow it down, Miller. It's so hard. But then I sit here on the air all morning, and I watch you all drive on Veterans Parkway.

0: That's where half of you are doing 68 to 72 miles per hour. Y'all just book it out here in front of the station. 45 is so... Maybe we talk to them and see if we can bump it up to 50. But then that gives you all permission to go 80 because nobody follows the speed limit. I think if you're 6 miles per hour over, it's illegal, but I think you're still in that. If you're over 6 miles per hour over the posted speed limit, you're getting pulled over. If you get caught, you're getting pulled over. Now, no officer has told me that that's what they do, but that's in my mind what's made up in my head. You could go in that little 6 mile window. If you're 2 miles per hour over, three. Listen, you should go the speed limit. I'm not recommending you speed, but I'll say once or twice in my life, I have found myself going 6 miles per hour over the speed limit. Don't do it. It's dangerous, they said.
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6: ABC News, Wall Street Now. Stock futures were higher overnight, but the major averages were on course for weekly declines. Thursday's sell-off left the Dow Jones down 700 points and back below 53,000. The NASDAQ lost 1% yesterday, the S&P 9/10. Gasoline could get a little cheaper sooner than expected. The Trump administration is ending the requirement for less polluting summer blends of gas 2 weeks early in an effort to bring down pump prices. Has Labubu run its course? Shares in Pop Mart, the Chinese maker of the plush toy, fell more than 4% overnight after the company reported declining sales in Asia Pacific and the Americas. Labubu's explosive growth has brought supply chain issues. And Idaho's nickname is the Gem State. Wallet Hub says it's earned it. The personal finance website has released its annual ranking of best states based on affordability, quality of life, safety, and other factors. Idaho won top honors, followed by New Jersey and Wisconsin. Jim Ryan, ABC News.
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8: Unified School District in McLean County is celebrating its first day of school Thursday, but for some, it was their last first day. Over at Prairie Land Elementary School, Principal Scott Peters saw his students walk in the door for their first day one last time. Peters has been a principal for his entire career and at Prairie Land for 12 years. While it may be his last year, he still is going to give 100% to ensure his students have a great year. He hopes his teachers and himself can build strong relationships with the students to give them a sense of comfort.
9: I've always said to our staff, my thing has been build those relationships. We go through so much work to get all the details ready, right? Making all the charts and schedules and things. But ultimately, the most important thing is right now, from this point forward, is building those relationships with the kiddos, making them feel comfortable, building that trust.
8: Peters hopes to challenge the students so they can make as much academic progress as possible. And Central Catholic High School in Bloomington seeing its biggest freshman class in more than 15 years. With 127 new students, 119 being freshmen, classrooms are packed full for this school year. This also brings their total students up to 410, the most since the early 2010s. The increase in freshmen is partly because of the school's increased tuition assistance and scholarships, about $750,000 worth. Now, the president of the school said this culture is bringing more students into their school.
10: I would say it's just the culture. People want to be a part of this culture. We continue to build and improve on it. And it's just a place where people can come, that they can feel home. They can feel that this is their school. And we're grateful that we have so many students this year that want to be part of that.
8: He also says he and the teachers are excited to build lifelong relationships with the students this year. And heavy rain and flooding across central Illinois is leaving some farmers with waterlogged fields just weeks before harvest. But after a summer that's already swung from wet to dry, farmers say it's still too early to know what this latest round of rain will mean for their crops. WMBD's Jack Bozica spoke with a Morton farmer and the Peoria County Farm Bureau about what they're looking for.
11: Standing water, washed out crops, and ground so saturated that even walking through parts of Ackerman Family Farms is difficult. For owner John Ackerman, this isn't just another August rain.
12: In my lifetime, this was the second worst flood I've ever seen at this farm. And I think it was June of 1980, we had 8 inches of rain, and the creek came out almost to the house. But last night, the creek was across our lawn by the house too. So pretty bad as the scale goes.
11: Ackerman says some crops were physically washed away while the wind damaged others. He's also keeping an eye out for the possibility of fungus. But he says there's still time before harvest, and right now, he's not panicking.
12: At this point, I don't see a lot of evidence saying that there's going to be a huge yield reduction. Now, those places that got washed, there'll be some damage. At this moment, I'm hoping there's no yield loss due to the flooding.
11: About 30 miles away in Peoria County, Farm Bureau Manager Charlie Hensley says some areas have received between 6 and 10 inches of rain over the past week. He says farmers are scouting their fields for damage, but the true impact may not be clear until harvest.
13: That's something that we're probably not going to have a great idea of until we get into that, into actual harvest swing. But I would say right now what farmers are probably doing is, they're scouting fields, checking to see if they did receive any flood damage.
11: Despite the flooding, Hensley says the overall outlook heading into harvest remains positive. He says much of the crop he's hearing about looks good and some looks excellent. Back in Morton, Ackerman says what he needs now is simple. Some drying days.
12: That'll help. So no rain for a while. I know there's a chance tomorrow night, but let it dry out for a bit. We can get back to those projects we need to do. Again, we have some time left, but it's not panic time at all.
11: In Central Illinois, Jack Bozikas, WMBD News.
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0: WJBC Sports. The Cardinals beat the Reds 10-9. They'll take on the Phillies today at 5:40. The Cubs and the Mariners will play at 9:10. White Sox lost to the Braves 2-0. The South Senators of Chicago will play the Mets today at 6:40.
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15: Your local weather authority, meteorologist Nathan Kitchens. Partly sunny skies and a high of 82 today, but a cold front is moving in this evening with a threat for some scattered thunderstorms from 6 p.m. to midnight. And a few of those storms could be strong to severe, with hail and wind the primary hazards. Overnight low of 64. Should see a beautiful day Saturday, mostly sunny skies, a pleasant breeze, and a high of 81. For more weather updates, head over to ciproud.com. For WMBD-TV, I'm meteorologist Nathan Kitchen.
0: 71 degrees right now at WJBC. We'll take a look at some numbers with agmarket.net. Ethan Robson, good morning.
16: Well, good morning there. September corn's up 2 3/4, 481.5. East corn's up 3, 506.5. New crop soybeans down 3 cents, 1234 on the dot. Wheat market Chicago's down 1¢/4, 681 even. Going over your protein sector, live cattle October down $5.12 at $212.87. Feeder cattle, the August contract down $3 at $332.32.5. Going over the pigs, lean hogs December up 5 cents at $70.80. WTI crude oil is down 22 cents a barrel at $84.64. U.S. gold's up $69 at $46.05. Silver market's up 1.5% as well at $69.74. U.S. dollar index lower, bonds higher, Dow Jones up 410 points. Ethan Robson, agmarket.net.
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0: The proud sponsor of the official kickoff of the weekend is and always has been Epiphany Farms. Have you stopped by Epiphany Farms? I'm talking about the actual farm in Downs. You should drive out there. They've got a farm store right there by the street. You can stop in, and sometimes they've got eggs and chicken and the vegetables. Sometimes they have cooking utensils and cookbooks. You can do some shopping in the farm store. Looking for fresh eggs and fresh lettuce and tomatoes. You never know what's going to be out there. But you can also drive on up and just take a look at the farm. Sometimes they do farm tours and things like that. Epiphany Farm in Downs. Then they've got the restaurant in downtown Bloomington, Epiphany Farms. That's on Front Street. It's a farm-to-table restaurant. You can go in there and get yourself a delicious meal. Now, here's the good thing. They've got two levels to that building. There's Epiphany Farms on the main floor, and then Anju Above on the top floor. Epiphany Farms on the first floor, Anju Above on the top floor. A-N-J-U, Anju. Now, downstairs, you can order the same menu as upstairs. Upstairs, you can order the same menu as downstairs. It's combined. So if you're looking for a hand-tossed pizza, if you're looking for hand-rolled sushi, if you're looking for wings, but if you're also looking for filet, if you want pork, if you want chicken, if you want ramen, if you want fresh baked bread. They've got it in both locations. It just depends on the vibe you're looking for. Now, downstairs is going to feel like a traditional restaurant, farm-to-table restaurant, where you sit and you commiserate with friends and you go out on dates and you hang out with coworkers and you have a cocktail and they hand-make cocktails. They've got a beer taps and everything. Okay, it's like a regular farm-to-table restaurant. If you go upstairs, it feels a little bit more sports bar-y to an extent. You know, they've got TVs on the wall. They've got some neon lights behind the bar. They're making the pizza out in the open. They're making the sushi out in the open. They might have some music on, you know, a little, it's not going to make you feel uncomfortable, but it's a little more relaxed setting. But the menu's the same upstairs and downstairs. So that's two of their restaurants. Then if you go down on Main Street in downtown Bloomington, they have a speakeasy. It's sort of a hidden restaurant, and it's called Bakery and Pickle. Now, the reason why that came to be is there's a bakery in that building, and they were baking all of the breads for Epiphany Farms in that building. And they said, why don't we open up a restaurant in that building? So 8 years ago, they did that. Bakery and Pickle has been open for 8 years. Now, you got to find the restaurant. It's on Main Street in Bloomington. It's not all that difficult, but you're not going to pull up and see a big, huge sign saying, Bakery and Pickle, enter here. You got to work for it a little bit. And inside that restaurant, you're going to have Chef Blake Biggs making delicious food. Oysters. You know, I've been in there. I've had steak frites. I've been in there and I've had little ham croquettes. I've had all sorts of different things that they make in there. It's a speakeasy. So you can go in there and get crafted cocktails. And it's a real comfortable, very cool vibe. They do late-night oysters. If you're looking for oysters, Bakery and Pickle, Main Street, downtown Bloomington. Then they've got another restaurant just not far here from the radio station, sort of over by Little Beaver Brewery, Harmony Korean Steakhouse. If you're looking for Wagyu beef, that's where they've got it. But they also offer karaoke. Now, I know what you're thinking. Scott, what do you mean they're offering high-end steak and then karaoke? I have to listen to somebody try to sing Four Non Blondes while I'm trying to eat an expensive steak? No, no, no. It's completely separate. So upstairs, they've got restaurant tables. Some of them have grills on them, and you can grill your own food. If you don't want to grill your own food, you can have the chef in the back make your food for you like any other restaurant. But downstairs, they've got private karaoke booths where you can go with your friends, close the door, and nobody else has to hear you screeching. Just your friends, your loved ones. And you can have cocktails in there, and you can drink and sing to your heart's content. Give you a microphone and everything. Harmony's got karaoke night tonight, so stop on by, get yourself a meal. Pizza at Anju's been on fire lately. They've been heating it up 12 years. They've changed a few things. So if you haven't been to Anju in a while, stop on by. The farm out in Downs is starting to recover, but it's going to be a few months before they can get back to 100%. The storms really did a number on one of their greenhouses. They lost a lot of the tomatoes that they were testing out that had taken a couple years to get the seeds and the growing and get it established. They've lost a lot of that. But they are still farming, and they are still pulling harvest out of those crops, but it's going to be a little bit till they can get back to 100%. As for Epiphany Farms restaurant on Front Street in downtown Bloomington, the cornflake chicken, it makes people smile. If you've not had the cornflake chicken, I'm going to recommend that you go and try it out. 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You know, if it's a meal, you're going to eat it all yourself. 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
6: The hit coming-of-age series Sterling Point is officially coming back for a second season. The Prime Video series follows New York City teen Annie Jacobson, whose life changes overnight when she inherits an island in Canada from her grandfather.
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6: Also from Prime Video, we have our first look at The Terminalist's second season. The new season follows James Reese on a quest for redemption while on a new international assignment. This Chris Pratt-led series returns to the streamer on October 21st.
9: As you can see, we have some new faces with us this morning. Good morning.
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6: Has added seven new cast members to the third season. The new actors include Stephen Chang, Hannah Ware, and Barry Clifton. The third season of HBO's hit medical drama is currently in production. Oh, I bet you think you're John Wayne. And happy birthday to country singer Kacey Musgraves, who is 38 today. Wayne Cabot, ABC News.
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0: All right, it's time to officially kick off the weekend. If you don't listen to the Scott Miller Show on Fridays and hear this kickoff, well, then you got to work this weekend. Unless you're on the schedule, then you should go to work because I'm not paying your rent if you miss your job. But we have a little fun. We like to highlight what's going on around town for the weekend. Maybe you're going to Sunflower Days at Raider Family Farms. 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

Ladies and gentlemen, on behalf of Epiphany Farms, Anjou Above, Bakery and Pickle, Harmony Korean Steakhouse, on behalf of a sunny weekend. 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Thanks for listening. Thanks for being with me. I felt it. I felt the love. 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
4: A Better Life with Dr. Sanjay Gupta.
5: What's one of the most important parts of a kid's school day? Could it be recess? Well, for the first time in 13 years, the American Academy of Pediatrics has updated its guidance on recess. Unstructured playtime isn't a frill. It's essential for kids' health, even their grades. The science makes sense here. Young brains need breaks between bouts of learning to actually lock in what they've absorbed. Recess also gets kids moving, which matters when about 1 in 5 American children has obesity. It also gives them a chance to build friendships and build confidence. Here's what surprised me. The authors of this updated policy statement said recess should never be taken away as a punishment because the kids who lose it are often the ones who need it the most. Older kids need it as well for their bodies and their brains. I'm Dr. Sanjay Gupta, helping you live a better life.
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9: Your WJBC forecast comes from WMBD-TV meteorologist Nathan Kitchens. Partly sunny, chance for storms after 6 p.m. today, high of 82. 6 p.m. to midnight, strong storms could happen. Hail, primary hazards, low of 64, 72 right now.
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10: I'm Sherry Preston. The rounds and rounds of thunderstorms that have been pounding the middle part of the country have moved to the east. Overnight, another storm spawning tornadoes. This one, a rare one in Long Island.
11: We're very, very fortunate, again, that nobody was injured, that there were no casualties. This was a major weather event.
10: Nassau County Executive Bruce Blakeman, the Atlantic Seaboard, bracing for even more bad weather this weekend.
12: Tomorrow, we are back in with another flood threat in the mid-Atlantic. So on your Saturday, if you have plans or driving, make sure that you are weather aware for these scattered showers and thunderstorms. It's going to be off and on throughout the day. It's not just one round. It's an all-day situation from morning into the night. From Philadelphia, Baltimore, D.C., down to Richmond, and even Norfolk as well, everyone should be watching out for those heavy thunderstorms that could have 1 to 2 inch rainfall rates and 1 to 4 inches of rainfall accumulation. So more flash flooding possible there.
10: ABC meteorologist Ken Jawicki. Milwaukee and Chicago are also in for more rough weather this evening. The latest fresh produce to keep an eye out on, alfalfa sprouts potentially contaminated with salmonella in Wisconsin and Minnesota.
13: Both states reporting at least 41 illnesses so far. It remains unclear if other states may also be affected. The sprouts come from Everything Sprouts, a Minnesota grower. The FDA had previously warned the company last year after finding insanitary conditions at their facility. Health officials saying the product should not be eaten and thrown away. Yuri Benajad, ABC News, New York.
10: Prince Harry, Elton John, and others have now been ordered to pay the publisher of the Daily Mail in England an additional $13 million following their failed invasion of privacy case. The claimants lost a case in London last month during which they said their phones had been hacked, claims that could not be proven. We've just learned that top-ranked men's tennis player Jannik Sinner is withdrawn from the upcoming U.S. Open because of a knee injury, and FIFA has handed down bans to three Argentinian players for striking Spain opponents after the World Cup final. 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
10: The national debt now surpassing $40 trillion. Navy Federal Credit Union chief economist Heather Long says there is something to be said for a rainy day fund. However,
15: the idea is that when the rainy days go away and the sun comes out and things are better and the unemployment rate's low and companies are at record profit levels, kind of like we are right now, that we should be paying down that debt, you know? And that's what hasn't happened in the last decade.
10: It was her first drone delivery of an Amazon package, and she says it will be her last. Here's ABC's Jim Ryan.
16: When Lindsay Austin of Richmond, Texas, heard the buzz of a drone in her backyard, she excitedly ran outside to document her very first Amazon Prime Air delivery. The video, posted initially to TikTok, shows the result. The drone, with its smiling Amazon logo clearly in view, drops Lindsay's package right into her swimming pool. The incident came the day after the retailer announced plans to expand Amazon Prime Air to 500 cities by the end of the year. Jim Ryan, ABC News.
10: Shoppers like Aaron Theoven in Rockland County, New York, one of the millions of Americans struggling with higher prices for just about everything.
17: We're spending a lot of money, but leaving with smaller bags, but we'll make it work.
10: Walmart now says it plans to cut prices on thousands of products in its stores using the nearly $3 billion it's getting back in tariff refunds. Sherry Preston, ABC News.
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0: Normal is broken, common sense is weird, so we're here to help you transform your life. 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I'm Dave Ramsey, Jade Washall, number one best-selling author, Ramsey Personality, is my co-host today. Chris is in Phoenix. Hey, Chris, how are you?
1: Hey, I'm doing good, and you?
0: Better than I deserve. What's up?
1: Hey, so I'm in a deep situation. So this is kind of a serious thing with me and my family right now. So I have a mother, single mother. I have three other siblings. We are from Wisconsin, and my mom, she does pretty good financially. She's a doctor, but she wanted all of us to go to college. With us going to college, she took out multiple Parent PLUS loans in order for us to go to school. She moved us out to Arizona. So she kind of took care of us, like paid for, you know, my rent for 2 years while I was in school, graduated. Now I'm in a good financial position. My mom is in Arizona, and she wanted to purchase a $800,000 home. They won't let her purchase the home because of her debt-to-income ratio from the Parent PLUS loans that she took out for us, me and my siblings. I'm kind of the more financially responsible one. So she asked me if I could, you know, be a co-signer on her $800,000 mortgage. Keep in mind, I'm only 22 years old. You know, I have my own place, I have my own car. I don't really have much debt outside of, you know, the Parent PLUS loans that I'm helping my mom with. But she's kind of guilt tripping me and saying, hey, out of everything I did for you, this is the least that you can do for me. So it's kind of a fight with the family. An $800,000 mortgage that I'm scared to co-sign because, one, I don't know if I'm ever going to be able to get off of it. And two, I don't. My mom is, she's pretty smart. Like, she's not, like,
0: financially. No, she's not.
2: Well, there's something really important here that can easily be missed, which is just because something turned out okay doesn't mean there wasn't a mistake attached to it. Right? Like, you guys you ended up in college and you guys are okay, but there was still a mistake that she made in co-signing all those loans. Otherwise, she would be able to buy her house no problem and there would be no debt to income ratio issue. So you've got to go to her and say, here's the thing, Mom. I thank you for everything you've done for me, but there's still co-signing is not a good thing. And the same way that you're having problems because you co-signed, if I co-signed for you, I'm signing up for the same set of problems. I'd rather do this, and I'd rather you find a way to do this in a way that there's no mistake attached to it.
0: Agreed.
1: Got it.
0: Yeah, but she's not going to accept that because she's already gone into travel agent for guilt trip modes. But
1: oh my goodness, yeah, it's been so bad.
0: Yeah. So let me ask you, how much Parent PLUS loans did she take out in total? Do you have any idea?
1: For me, all four of my siblings, probably around $200,000.
0: Okay, and you said she's a doctor.
1: She's a doctor. Yeah.
0: What does she make?
1: She probably makes around that. I would say around 160.
0: Okay. All right. So I'm going to gift her a Total Money Makeover book from me and a year's subscription to the Every Dollar app and suggest that she decide starting today that she become financially responsible for the first time in her life because what she did was very irresponsible. It was stupid. Okay? What she did was stupid. It was of good heart, and she was intending good things, and she was putting herself on the line for her children, which sounds like a good warrior princess single mom. I appreciate all of that. But then to turn around and ask a 22-year-old to help you buy a $1 million house, you ought to be ashamed of yourself, lady.
1: Right.
0: That's ridiculous. Okay?
1: Right.
0: And as a dad of children that are grown, they're not children anymore, adults, generation two, that are responsible. I would never do that to people that I love.
1: Right.
0: And it's just wrong. Okay, so no, you don't get to buy a house because instead you chose, Dr. Lady, to go into debt to send your kids to school. I don't agree with your decision. I agree with your motives. Your motive was sweet and kind and noble, but your decision was stupid. And now you have to work your way out of stupid so you can buy a house. So for the next 2 years, you get to live on $60,000 and put $100,000 on $200,000 worth of student loans for 2 years, and they go away. Boom. And then you have a life instead of screwing up your own kid's life that you set out to help originally. Now you want to screw it up. So that's my message to her. You can play this for her. Quit guilt-tripping your kids. Suck it up, buttercup. And clean up your mess. instead of dumping it on your 22-year-old.
2: Yeah, that's right.
0: Now, I love you, Mom. I'm happy for what you did, but that's my message to you from an old grandpa to a soon-to-be, hopefully, old grandma. And you clean up this mess, and then you don't saddle your own children with this. And so here's what's going to happen, though, Chris, okay? She's not going to do any of that, probably. And she's probably not going to accept your no.
2: She's probably going to, mm-hmm. You're going to feel blamed.
0: She's going to blame you. Yeah. She's going to be mean. She's going to be nasty. And she's going to get her feelings hurt. Because boundaryless people, when you put up a boundary, always resist the boundary. 100% of the time.
2: Well, and she's saddling her responsibility in the deal on you.
0: Yeah. You didn't sign up for this. She did. You didn't ask her to. She did. So you're set free, my brother. Do not do this. Whatever you do. But also, do not expect it to come without consequences of her whining and rolling around in the floor, foaming at the mouth, or whatever it is she's going to do, okay?
1: Right. And my siblings are also, it's like a whole family thing.
0: Well, I'll tell your siblings to bite it. You know, they don't get a vote anymore. You're like a free 22-year-old man that gets to do what he wants to do with his life. You are not required to do this. And your siblings, by the way, are irresponsible, too. Hello?
1: Mm-hmm.
0: Which also nullifies their vote.
2: But and here's the other part of this. You're young, and the more that you establish your boundaries in this way, and the more that you draw a line in the sand and say, I'm not going to participate in behaviors that I know are stupid choices financially, over time, the less you'll be pulled into that orbit of stupidity.
0: Here's the message you're delivering while you're doing this, and you didn't even mean to. The unintended consequence is your sibling's wife now knows she can't call you for money.
2: Right.
0: Because Chris has got one big answer. It's that magic ancient word. It sets you free. No. No one says the word anymore. It's ancient. It's a sound that has disappeared from our culture. You're not allowed to say it anymore. But I've taught people all the time, be defiant, not compliant. The answer is no. You press your tongue towards the roof of your mouth. You release, make a kissing motion.
2: Yes.
0: No. That's how it looks. That's how it sounds. It's an interesting word. We don't hear it much anymore. You're not allowed to say it to people because you get labeled all these things. If you say, no, that's foolish. No, that's wrong. No, that violates my ethics and my values. No, I'm not going to do that. No, that's not helpful. No, at the end of this story, we'll all be pissed if we do this. So no, because that's what's going to happen. You're going to get married and have a kid, and you're not going to be able to buy a house because you're co-signed to your mother, who's still going to be chained to Parent PLUS loans and an $800,000 mortgage and can't get you off because she can't refinance it. And then probably the house is going to get run down and can't even get sold because she can't keep it up. Because this is a pattern, dude. This is what's, you know, there's nothing good going to come of this. Please endure the pain of everyone not liking your answer, because 10 years from now, they'll be happy you answered this way.
2: The kids call it standing on business.
0: Oh, there you go.
2: Yeah, stand on business.
0: All right, there we go. What's the one that Deloney says? He says, accept regret more than...
2: I'm not going
0: to
2: get it.
0: Because I can't make it come to my head either. But it's perfect for this. But anyway, we'll remember it later.
2: Guilt over resentment.
0: Guilt over resentment. You'll be resentful later. Choose guilt now versus resentful later.
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0: Lucy's in Charlotte. Hi, Lucy. How are you?
1: Hi, good. Thanks for taking my call. Hi, Jade. Hi, Dave.
0: How can we help?
1: So I was hoping that you can help settle a debate between my husband and I, and by debate, I mean more me making fun of him for this, but I'll let you know what it is.
0: Oh, good. We get to make fun of him.
1: He's scared, so... we got married in January. We've combined our finances, so we have a joint checking account.
0: How old are you guys?
1: I'm 34 and he's 35.
0: Okay, all right.
1: And we are very blessed to be financially stable. I pay my phone bill from our joint checking account. It's prepaid. It's great. He and his three siblings, they are still on his parents' phone bill that his parents pay.
0: That's sweet.
1: He says if it's not broke, don't fix it. And I just think this is crazy.
0: It's broke. It's broke. You're a 35-year-old man. You should have been off your cell phone, your parents' cell phone plan 10 years ago.
1: Yeah.
0: Yes, you should make fun of him at length.
1: Okay, this is exactly what I thought.
0: Does his mommy fold his underwear, too? I mean...
1: Oh, no, man. Surprisingly not. This is the only thing that I just think it's crazy, and he thinks it's normal. So
0: no, it's not normal. It's not normal. Okay. It's more normal than it should be, but normal kind of sucks in our culture. We've gotten people all confused about, you know, we got 35-year-olds living in their mother's basement still playing, Call of Duty because they've actually figured out what duty is. And so, yes, crazy. So
2: he hasn't paid the bill in 15 or 20 years. He's never paid the bill. So he probably wasn't even thinking about it. Let's be fair there. He probably wasn't even thinking about it. Then you brought it up. That was his opportunity to go, you know what? I forgot about this. You're right. I should.
0: I'm like a grown man and stuff now. I should pay my own bills and stuff now.
2: Yes.
0: Because that's what adults do and stuff now. Wow.
1: Yeah. And it wasn't ever.
0: That's fun. Yes, we should all make fun of him. On behalf of.

0: WJBC and Beer Nuts present the Scott Miller Show hat. This is an embroidered baseball cap. On the front of it, the Beer Nuts logo and the Scott Miller Show logo. And on the back of the hat, my cartoon photo with the big mustache. This is not a contest prize. This hat is not for sale. The only way to get a Scott Miller hat is when I gift them randomly. Now, there is only one rule. You cannot ask for a hat. If you ask for one, you are restricted from receiving a hat. You are banned. You do not get a hat. WJBC, good morning. Who's this?
1: Good morning. This is your mom. I want a hat. I'm a down low.
0: Mom?
1: We won't tell anybody.
0: What is rule number one?
2: Don't ask for a hat.
0: No hat for her.
3: The sports betting is through the roof, and it's killing them. They're losing like hand over fist. They've made you know, DraftKings and whoever else just unbelievably billions of dollars in a very short period of time. And that's where the crypto bros live, because they're swinging for the fence. They don't think they can hit a single and get on base. So everything they do is a desperate move. It's a bet on a football game or a bet on crypto. And that's the only thing going to get me out, because I can't do slow and steady. It doesn't work for me. I'm too scared. I'm too stuck. I'm too whatever. And I blame mom and dad, because, you know, in my 20s, there were times I got married at 22, but in my 20s in college and as a young married person, there were times I was terrified, but it was really good for me. A
4: yes.
3: lot of wonderful things happen out of a healthy desperation.
4: Uh-huh.
3: Because I knew if I didn't do it, it wasn't going to get done.
4: Well, that's what I was going to ask. Do you think it's a low expectation of, hey, we don't even expect you to do this? Or do you think the expectation is scaring them and it's like, hey, I don't think I can meet this. I'm not even going to try.
3: Yeah. Well, it goes all the way back to early childhood. Teach your children to do hard things.
4: Yeah.
3: Teach your children to do hard things. And then at some age, early 20s at the latest, like when you come home from college, you can't come home. Be a man, my son.
4: Oh, yeah.
3: Get a place to live. Moms and dads are not doing a 28-year-old favors when they're spending their evenings on binging Netflix. They're betting on sports with DraftKings. They're buying crypto. And they're excellent at video games. You have done them no favors. You're a child abuser. Because who wants to date that guy?
4: And that's the problem. Yeah, that's the problem, too.
3: What father wants his daughter dating that guy?
4: Well,
3: Daddy, he's a dreamer. Oh, God, they're going to live in the basement.
4: I want to see that you can go out and make a life before you add me to your life. You know what I'm saying? Like, I want to see that. I want to see it happen. I want to see that you can get a place.
3: The dictionary is the only place that success comes before work. Everywhere else, work comes before success. And so, moms and dads, an eagle that is not kicked out of the nest pretty quickly becomes a turkey. And so we need to kick the little eaglets out and let them have some terror. Oh, well, it's hard out there. It is not hard out there compared to when you did it, moms and dads. It's the easiest and best time in the history of the world right now. The stock market's freaking booming. Jobs are everywhere. Now, not $150,000 a year jobs for people who got a degree in left-handed puppetry to follow their passion. No, people who actually are working at things that the society needs. It's out there. And if it's not, give them a lawnmower. Run down to Home Depot. Buy a leaf blower. Rich people are afraid of leaves. You've got a job instantly. Instantly. It's the sound of success.
4: Facts.
3: You know? Get it, baby. Get it. So the wussification of America is beyond belief. We have killed a generation of young men by not teaching them how to throw their shoulders back, lean into the harness, and pull something. Now, does that sound like a bad joke? I don't care. I'm observing the socioeconomic data. I'm also talking to the young women who wish there were some more men out there that they could date instead of a mama's boy living in their mother's basement. And it's just ridiculous, you guys. It's out of control. And I got to tell you, I got a whole bunch of good ones. They're

0: It's not all. It's not the entire generation. We've got 750 in their 20s working at Ramsey right now,
1: mm-hmm.
0: and they're incredible. Their eyes are shining. They're passionate. They're talented, and they can balance a checkbook, and they can pay their own light bill and buy their own milk. And, you know, this is a, I mean, Lucy's calls fun, and we can have fun and joke around with her about winning her argument. And yes, she needs to get off cell phone bill. But it kind of points to this whole other rant.
1: Yeah, it does.
0: This whole other issue that we're running into. It's affecting the housing market. Okay? So twice as many women, single 30-year-olds are buying homes as men 30-year-olds. First time in history. Why? I don't know, other than they're maturing emotionally, relationally faster. Mm-hmm. I don't know. And
1: they don't want to wait on someone else to.
0: If they're waiting around, they ain't waiting on a, you know, the knight.
1: Yeah, in shining armor.
0: Knight in shining armor, thank you. Because his armor's pretty tarnished because he's been playing video games all day.
1: He needs some WD-40.
0: He needs to get him a little stainless steel, rub that armor, shine that. Golly, you guys, come on. The great news is for you young men that will decide you want to shoulder up, you're going to be so rare that you're going to have your pick of the litter, baby. You got a guy that works and pays his own bills and is walking around and is kind and gentle and has integrity, you can have anything you want out there, man.

0: Here's something most Medicare agents won't say. 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
2: ABC News, I'm Sherry Preston. Sources say Navy officials are weighing whether to strip the name of one of World War II's most famous black service members from a new aircraft carrier and instead name the ship for President Trump. Doris Miller was a cook aboard the USS West Virginia and helped move the ship's mortally wounded captain to safety before taking control of an anti-aircraft gun and shooting down at least one Japanese plane. Federal appeals court has halted a ruling allowing thousands of college players who graduated high school in 2022 an extra year of eligibility. Confirmation on Long Island, those weather spouts did reach land.
3: Yesterday at approximately 7:11 p.m., we had a tornado touchdown here in Atlantic Beach at the Sun and Surf Beach Club. There was extensive damage.
2: Nassau County, New York executive Bruce Blakeman, a Texas court slashing the $50 million judgment against InfoWars founder Alex Jones to just $1.5 million. This is ABC.
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0: Scott is in Chicago. Hey, Scott, how are you?
1: Good, sir. How are you doing today?
0: Better than I deserve. What's up?
1: So, as a travel tech, it's really hard to stay on a budget as far as food and staying with decent nutrition. What do you recommend?
0: I'm sorry, the nutrition is the problem or just the impulsiveness?
1: Both. So it's really, I'm not at home, like, except for 2 days out of the month, 3 days out of the month.
0: Okay.
1: So when it comes to, like, homemade meals, stuff that has, like, good, and it's actually good for you and doesn't cost an arm and a leg, that's where I'm really struggling when it comes. I'm on baby step number two. I'm under 10 grand left in debt. I'm getting there. Last month
0: you.
1: I was able to put a,
0: There's kind of two questions built in, if I'm understanding. Number one is, how do I not go over my allocated amount that I have to spend? And number two is, how do I literally, physically create food that's acceptable for a human being to eat while you're on the road? Which, that's really hard, but Jay can help us with that.
2: Yeah, what is your budget? How much can you spend a week?
1: $240 is what my per diem is.
2: That's a lot.
0: You have a per diem. That's wonderful.
2: Yeah.
1: Yeah.
2: Well, that's wonderful, and you also, because that, you know, that's plenty, I think, for one human being. And then
0: that's
2: the other
0: $1,000 a month.
2: Yeah, if you can't do that, we got other problems.
1: 240. Sorry,
0: for the
2: per
0: month
2: week,
0: or the week?
2: Per week.
1: For the week.
0: Yeah, 240 times three times four is 1,000.
2: Yeah, it's a lot of money.
1: Yeah.
2: Okay. So tell me, what
1: I
2: are you?
1: I tried to take most of that and put it towards the debt, though. So
2: okay,
1: that's
2: so you've
1: like,
2: cut
0: oh,
2: it down.
0: There's the problem. Okay.
2: So,
0: right, so how can we eat for $240 a week or less healthy on the road, Jay?
2: Yeah, I think you need to find healthy meals that are already prepared. If your hotel room doesn't have the little kitchenette where you can do some things on your own, then you're going to the grocery store and you're going to the deli area and you're picking up salads and you're picking up grilled chicken and you're picking up grilled tofu and you're picking up things that were made fresh that day. They're not filled with all, you know,
0: you're
2: not
0: going
2: to...
0: pick up tofu on purpose?
2: I've done it before.
0: Oh, that's pretty scary.
2: But my point is, you're not going through McDonald's, you're not going to Sonic, you're not going through the drive-thru. You can do something just as quickly. You're just popping in the grocery store, picking up something that's pre-made. What would keep you from doing that, and what has kept you from doing that is a question. Because I think you know that, right? That what I said
1: I
2: is not...
1: I work a minimum of 10 hours a day, often goes to the 14-hour day. That's kind of where... going to the grocery store is kind of like...
2: Are you saying it's closed by the time you get there? Is that the problem?
1: It's something, not always, but also it's like by the time I get done my last job, the closest grocery store is like a 30 minutes out the
2: way.
1: Okay,
2: so here's what I hear. There's
1: not be Walmart.
2: What I hear is there's pre-planning that needs to happen. So what's happening is the time is happening to you. You haven't thought about it at all, and it's time to leave work, and you're like, oh, crap. It's 8 o'clock, what's open, and now you're having to solve the problem on the fly. What I would suggest is solving the problem ahead of time and saying, here's what my rhythm has to be. I have to go to the grocery store on X day, and I grab 5 meals, and I keep them in the refrigerator in the hotel, or I keep them in my cooler that's refrigerated in my car, and you just solve it ahead of time. This is just a pre-planning thing. I don't think it's a money thing.
1: Okay.
2: I don't even think that it's a you don't know what choices are available to you. I truly think it's just a getting ahead of it and planning ahead. Because how long do you spend in each city or in each location?
1: Normally a week to 2 weeks.
2: Yeah. Perfect.
1: And then they kind of give me different regions in that area. So
0: when you take your flight in, you fly in on Sunday usually?
1: Oh, I drive. I have a work truck because I have tools. I'm a fiber technician.
0: Oh, cool.
1: Like I do
0: even
1: a bunch
0: better.
1: Of different stuff.
0: Even better. Okay. So you're scheduled to get there 2 hours earlier than you used to.
1: Correct.
0: On the first day. And you go to the grocery store and you load store and you load your cooler for the week with things you're going to make when you get back to the hotel room.
1: Got it.
0: That's the only thing you can do.
2: That's all you can do.
0: Because otherwise, you could take your lunch with you during the day, get up in the morning, make you a lunch, take it with you. We've all done that just about.
1: Always.
0: How old are you?
1: I'm turning 30 this year, and I'm
0: good
1: trying
0: for
1: to be debt-free by 30.
0: Good for you. Well done. I'm proud of you. You're killing it, man. It's a great question, by the
2: way. Yeah, Scott. When my husband and I, we used to do musical tours around the United States, and sometimes a tour could be 14 or 21 days. And so that's what you do. And you could be in a different city each day. And so that's what we had to do. But our hotel was kind of in a central point, and so we would. We'd go to Whole Foods or we'd go to Publix, load up on the things we want, just like Dave said. Some things would be quick and prepared that we can just pull out of the refrigerator and heat up, and other things, because we had a kitchenette, we could go in and say, okay, well, I am going to go ahead and grill this piece of tofu, or I am going to go ahead and, you know, slice up this salad myself. And that it truly is just getting ahead of it, and that's all there is to it.
0: Yeah. So pre-planning in detail helps you do two things. One is it keeps the thing from happening to you. You're happening to it. You're being proactive in terms of the nutrition and the food selection. And you don't ever see the inside of a restaurant with what we're laying out.
2: And you're going to spend less money.
0: You're going to spend a lot less money, and you're going to get the stuff from a nutrition and health standpoint that you're actually looking for there. And you'll learn about that. It may be that you like I think probably one of the best things on the planet is a ripe tomato, personally, because I'm from the South.
2: A tomato sandwich?
0: And I'm just saying. So if it was me, and if it was my wife, too, we would probably figure out where the closest farmer's market was to where I'm getting ready to go to work for two weeks. And I'd probably hit that puppy on Sunday afternoon and load the veggies up, the fresh veggies
2: that.
0: Like that.
2: Dave,
0: and,
2: what do you
0: my
2: make?
0: My mouth is watering.
2: I was going to say, what's I need to know?
0: I don't make anything.
2: No, what's your go-to meal? If Sharon said, Dave, it's on you tonight, what are you making?
0: We would starve. Reservations.
2: Not even a steak on the grill?
0: I can throw a filet on the grill.
2: Okay.
0: I can throw a hamburger on the grill. I'm really good at a, that's it. Yeah,
2: I believe
0: that's
2: that.
0: It. Yeah,
2: I believe
0: that's, it. I'm lame. But I'm really good at washing dishes.
2: That's good. You got to do one or the other.
0: I'm helpful with that.
2: Okay.
0: I'm helpful with that. But I'm not completely a couch slug. I don't mean that. But yeah.
2: But you bring up a good point, because there are a lot of jobs that over the road truckers, you have to be careful. You can't sacrifice.
0: You'll end up very unhealthy.
2: Yeah.
0: If you live on fast food. I mean, what was the Super Size Me? You remember the McDonald's?
2: Ooh, yes, I do remember that documentary.
0: I cannot eat a Big Mac because of that guy.
2: That guy passed away.
0: Didn't he? Yes, he did. You're right. Oh, that's awful. I shouldn't laugh. It's the irony of it. Oh, man.
2: I mean, we all saw it.
0: Yeah.
2: But it's true. There's
0: that was,
2: a
0: that
2: level
0: was about,
2: of health.
0: What, 25 years ago or something. Yeah. Poor McDonald's. It killed their sales. Yeah.
2: Even, let me take it around this way. Even in baby step two, when you are sacrificing everything, which you should be sacrificing, cutting everything down as much as it can. However, I'll be the first to tell you, number one, beans and rice and beans is not literal. If you like rice and beans, you should eat it. But Dave, people think
0: it's an
2: literal.
0: Example. I know. They send me cookbooks.
2: They think it's only beans and rice.
0: I get at least two rice and beans cookbooks
2: a
0: month.
2: But let me just say for the people.
0: Thank you, people. We thank you.
2: But it just means, guys, cut it back. If you can, a grilled cheese sandwich is fine. You can have grilled cheese. You can have a peanut butter sandwich. You can have, God forbid, a tuna fish sandwich. But the point is, you're cutting back. It's not an excuse to eat fast food, to eat the cheapest thing, to eat the crappiest thing. Your health matters, too. And you can eat healthy food very inexpensively.
0: If you follow Jade's Instagram, you put up a bunch of good stuff.
2: I do sometimes.
0: There.
2: I do from time to time.
0: And you're quite the cook, as opposite of me.
2: I do.
0: You're very, and you like it.
2: I love it. I do. And for the people who don't enjoy it, it's a struggle, because they're the ones that want to, you know, it's tough.
0: Well, what I want to do is do something efficient, and really good food is not efficient.
2: Right.
0: I mean, I'm not talking about nutritional food. I'm talking about like gourmet food.
2: Gourmet.
0: It's ridiculous amount of time.
2: Oh, yeah.
0: To create that one bite.
2: Uh-huh.
0: Yeah.
2: Yep, that's why they can charge for it.
0: And they do, yeah. It's my favorite sport. Now, there you go.
2: Got to find a spouse who's good at it.
0: Yeah. Or good at making money, one of the two.
2: One of the two.

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0: Logan is in Denver. Hey, Logan, how are you?
1: Better than I deserve. How are you guys?
0: Just the same, sir. How can we help?
1: So my direct question is, when it's time for me to eventually make a cash purchase on my first pure rental property, if I should look at townhomes and condos or single-family homes, does it even matter? I can give you more depth of my scenario if you need.
0: Doesn't matter. I would do, if you're going to do a townhome, I'd do a single family. I wouldn't do a duplex. And so I'd do a single family would be my first purchase, whether it's a townhome, a condo, or a standalone. If you're going to do something that involves an HOA fee or a condo fee, be careful around that, because that's obviously going to affect your resale later. And it's also going to affect your cash flow. Even though you paid cash, if you got a huge HOA fee, then it's going to eat your cash flow. So be looking at that, because some of these condos, if they've not been managed well in the past, they had to catch up on their maintenance, and they're hammering the current occupants with high fees to catch up. And so deferred maintenance problems. And so you just look at the budget on the condo. You can get a copy of the budget. You can find out about the HOAs and see if you get sticker shock on that, or the condo fee, or whatever they're calling it in your area. I would always stay in the bottom half of the market for sure.
2: Yeah, Logan, what do you plan to spend? What were you thinking of spending?
1: So I'll try to give you a 30-second long story short. I just bought my first ever home, and I'll have it paid off because I'm renting out both bedrooms, and I'm 24 years old. So my goal is to sell this place and then with that buy two things. One is a cash purchase on my townhome condo in the amount of about $230,000. And then with my leftover money, I'll buy my own primary residence house.
0: Good for you. Wow, that's fun.
2: That's cool.
0: That's a good plan. And all with cash.
1: Well, that's my goal. So I bought my place. I got quite lucky. I've been a longtime listener, so you guys have helped me out with it. And fortunately, I rent out both rooms, and I don't have to have bum tenants because whether they're there or not, I have my mortgage under control.
2: Well done.
1: So I'm trying to plan in advance. This question isn't an urgent one.
0: I understand.
1: Really, what I'm trying to do is just not have my first ever rental property give me a bunch of headaches, and I don't know if the type of property matters.
0: It doesn't, as long as it's a good quality neighborhood, and the lower the price of the property, the more headaches you're going to have. Because that's the type of tenant you're going to have. Okay.
1: Right.
0: And so I, before I went broke in real estate, I owned a bunch of, super low end stuff, trashy stuff.
1: Yeah.
0: But the return on investment was ridiculously good, but the hassle factor was ridiculously high because we're constantly dealing with some kind of criminal element, you know? And so, it was a real problem. And not 100% of them are, obviously. There's some good people there. Don't misunderstand. But it's a lot different when you're renting something for, you know, the cheapest possible rent in the market, or double that or triple that. So,
1: right. Oh, totally.
0: In terms of who you're having to deal with. And even that goes even so far as to say, if you left residential someday and owned a piece of commercial property, now you've a lot less hassle because you're dealing with a person with a business acumen that's your tenant, not a, it's not a residential situation. The drama level goes way down. And so anyway, all of that to say. Now, so Winston and Rachel, they bought their first property. Winston loves real estate. He always has, even before he knew me. And he manages all of our real estate now. And his very first property he bought was a small, I think it was a two-bedroom condo. And I think they held that about 5 years, and they made bank on that thing. I think it doubled in 5 years. It was
2: a great
0: purchase, you know. So I don't mind condos at all, but you buy them like you buy them like you're going to sell them. And so if it's an ugly house and you get a good deal on it, when you get ready to sell it, it's still going to be an ugly house, and you're going to give somebody a deal because it's ugly. So, you know, that kind of thing. So just keep that kind of thing in mind. Everything that's a deal is not a deal. But if you can buy a good property that you're going to be proud when you're selling it, you can throw your shoulders back and be confident and kind and good on your price and all that kind of thing, then there you go. That's the good thing. Jake is with us, and it's a good question, by the way. Jake's in Atlanta. Hi, Jake. How are you?
3: Doing well, sir. How are you?
0: Better than I deserve. What's up?
3: Good. My wife and I, when we got married at 27, we made financial goals. We really got serious about age 30, and we've been on baby step 7 for about 4 years now.
0: Way to go.
3: Yeah. So my question is, and it's sort of a two-part question, is how do you stay motivated once you've hit baby step 7, being that there's not necessarily goals you're working towards?
0: Well, there's no desperation anymore.
3: Correct.
2: But you still need to have goals.
0: You can still have a goal. It's just a different goal. Yeah.
3: Yeah. So, like, I think our main goal now is, like, retiring at 55. That's the end goal.
0: Okay. Have you got children?
3: Yes, sir. We've got an 8-year-old.
0: Okay. So the framework that is biblical that I teach, and I'll send you a copy of the book, The Legacy Journey, it's in there, is what we call now, then, us, them. The first stage of money is now. I have to eat now. I have to pay the lights now. I have to deal with Friday now. Right? Mm-hmm. And when you get that under control, you get start getting your debts paid off, you start having some savings, you start living on a budget, now you're not living what we call hand to mouth. And when you're in the now, your head is down, your eyes are on the ground, you're grinding.
3: Correct.
0: Now, then is when you get everything kind of under control, you notice this, you start looking up and further into the future to then. Where there is no vision, the people perish. And that's what took you all the way to baby step 7. You started saying, I'm going to start putting money into my retirement, my kids' college. I'm going to get my house paid off. That's all into the future. You're paying into the future. You're thinking into the future. Your goal setting is into the future. Then when you got to baby step 7, it moves from now then to us. And us is, I want to change my family tree. A godly man leaves an inheritance to his children's children. Mm-hmm. I want to change my family tree. And so I want to make so much money, and I want to teach the children so well in their character, in their emotional intelligence, their spiritual walk, and their financial acumen, that they can't mess up what we're going to leave them. And it's not going to mess them up because they're solid. And that's the us step. And then the last step, once you know you've changed your family tree, which I knew I did 20 years ago, I'd already passed that one. The last one is them. And godliness with contentment is great gain. And every time you read about someone who helps the poor, helps a widow, or helps an orphan in Scripture, you're making God smile. And so them is the community. And whether it's the community right off your fingertips or the community around the world where there's a hungry kid, where there's someone being abused in sex trafficking, and you start to go for that. So I got a buddy of mine that the other day dropped $12 million into a sex trafficking interdiction ministry, and they're going to stop. You know, there's a certain number of people that are not going to be able to do that anymore by the time he gets through with them. I mean, it's big deal. And so he's not thinking about his family anymore. He's not thinking about his family tree anymore. He's now setting goals for girls that have been kidnapped and are stored in a warehouse in X location, including your neighborhood. And so whatever it is, whatever your thing is, right? And that's his.
2: Yeah.
0: Okay. And, you know, he's got a lot of money. His kids can't mess it up. He doesn't have to worry about eating Friday and, you know, and he's got his 401k just fine, believe me.
2: His stuff is settled.
0: And, you know, but he just dropped $12 million just like that. Oh. And instantaneously this thing is born. And you've dropped that kind of coin on it, it'll happen, you know. And so what's the thing you need to move a needle on? What's the thing that's your heartbeat out there that when you see it, it makes you cry? A social thing. And that's a good reason to work.
2: Absolutely.
0: The reason I work now is just generosity. I mean, our investments would provide us with whatever lifestyle we want at this stage. But now I keep working because I love doing this and because I get to hang out with guys that drop $12 million into something.

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2: From ABC News, I'm Mike Dubusky. Cleanup is underway in parts of the Northeast after severe storms last night. Nassau County Executive Bruce Blakeman says his region experienced a rare tornado event in Atlantic Beach.
3: It's not something that you plan for. Tornadoes form in an instant. And in this case, it started off over the ocean, worked its way over the land here in Atlantic Beach. And luckily, there were no other tornadoes that popped up here in the region.
2: He adds there were no major injuries. The weather also disrupting air travel with more than 800 flights canceled and 6,000 more delayed. The USS Abraham Lincoln is headed home now after a nine-month deployment in the Middle East, which has been marred by reports of poor living conditions aboard that ship. ABC News senior political correspondent Rachel Scott with the story.
4: After a nine-month-long deployment, they are finally making their way back home. They were only supposed to be out on that aircraft carrier for about 6 to 7 months, but that mission was extended the longer this war with Iran has continued to drag on. And of course, all of it comes amid new reporting about the worsening conditions on board that aircraft carrier, with the Military Times reporting they spoke to families of service members who said at least two people on board tried to jump overboard.
2: The USS George Washington arrived in the Arabian Sea to replace the Lincoln yesterday, according to U.S. Central Command. Concerns about contaminated greens continue, with health officials in Minnesota and Wisconsin now warning about potentially dangerous alfalfa sprouts.
5: Both states reporting at least 41 illnesses so far. It remains unclear if other states may also be affected. The sprouts come from Everything Sprouts, a Minnesota grower. The FDA had previously warned the company last year after finding insanitary conditions at their facility. Health officials saying the product should not be eaten and thrown away. Yuri Benajad, ABC News, New York.
2: And the defense has rested in the Lindsey Clancy trial, with closing arguments expected on Monday. 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
2: Investigators in Philadelphia believe they've identified 22-year-old Zamir Hughes as the person accused of terrorizing more than a dozen people while wearing a Chucky-style Halloween mask. Here's ABC's Faith Abube.
11: Police say Hughes may have filmed his encounters to post on social media. He's now facing charges of harassment and assault. They do say that he travels for work, and they think that he could be on the West Coast.
2: Investigators still don't have a motive for those incidents. As the UK public continues to respond to news of Harry and Meghan's return, we're now learning new details about the couple's move. ABC's James Longman.
12: Prince Harry was seen in Washington, D.C. Wednesday night, meeting with veterans, but he didn't address the upcoming move. According to The Telegraph, the couple, along with their 7-year-old Prince Archie and 5-year-old Princess Lilibet, plan to move later this month to a private, non-royal residence outside London. The children are already enrolled in British schools for September.
2: In Belgium, a car salesman has become a prince at the age of 26 after his king's brother finally recognized him as his secret son, born from a relationship with a Flemish former model turned singer. Clément was legally recognized by Prince Laurent, the younger brother of King Philippe, as his son and heir at a town hall ceremony about 6 months ago, though the move was formally announced this week. Clément now gets a claim to an inheritance, but despite the title, the new royal won't be in line for the throne. I'm Mike Dubusky, ABC News.
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0: Welcome back to the Ramsey Show in the Fairwinds Credit Union studio. Abby is with us in Cedar Rapids. Hey, Abby, what's up in your world?
1: Hi. I just wanted to call in today to get some advice.
0: Okay. What's going on?
1: So I'm married. I don't want, my financial stress to hurt my marriage, and I want to become more financially stable again and feel like I have a future because I lost my job about a year ago.
0: Okay. And how long have you been married?
1: Since 2013.
0: Okay. And how old are you, Gosh?
1: I am in my 40s.
0: And he is? How old?
1: Yes, yep. Yeah, in his 40s.
0: Oh, yep. Okay. All right, cool. And what'd you make at your last job?
1: I was only making around 56.
0: Okay. What does your husband make?
1: I think it's around 180.
0: 180?
1: Okay. Maybe 160 a year, maybe potentially. Right. It's around that.
0: So why do you have financial stress if he makes $180,000?
1: Because when we first set up our marriage, we didn't set it up where everything was totally together.
0: So for the last year, you haven't had a job. I assume out of the $180,000, he's feeding everyone in the house and paying the bills, correct?
1: Yeah, we've had a couple of changes, because we moved to a different house, so that helped a lot. But there's just a lot of things that I noticed that when I had a job were easier, and then now it's a lot different.
2: When you say that your money is not together, does that mean you're on the hook for a certain portion of the mortgage? And you're on the hook for a certain portion of, the bills? How does it work? And explain how it works in your house.
1: Right now I can't pay anything because everything's gone from all of my money. Everything I had saved up is, it's gone. There's nothing left.
2: You've gone through all of it.
1: Yeah.
2: And so then what happens when you don't have your share of the money? What happens?
1: I just don't buy stuff. I just choose not to, buy the things I used to.
2: Got it. And you have zero access to his money?
1: Pretty much, yeah. I could talk more with him about having more access, but I don't. Those conversations don't go well because, my power, I feel like it's less from not having an income right now.
2: But explain it clearly. Do you get an allowance and it's just not enough? Give us more detail. What does it look like? Do you have a checking account card and you have access to the checking account, or you don't even have that? Tell us in detail.
1: Yeah, I have a checking account. I guess I could say it has maybe $5,000 in there, and I'm just scared to use it because I don't know what's gonna happen if I use that up and then really have absolutely.
0: Well, you have used everything up except that $5,000, and he's been paying the bills. That's what's gonna happen. You make it sound like he's not paying the bills or he's threatening you or something. What's going on for real?
1: No, it's just that our income was not set up together. And so
0: I understand, but your household still has $180,000 coming into it, and you're not hungry. So what is the stress?
1: Buying things that I used to buy. I just want to feel more secure in the future. I really feel I don't know what is there the financial solution besides that.
2: Have you gone to him and said, hey, here's the deal. I feel like we're living two different financial lives. And because I no longer have a job, I feel like I don't even have a vote anymore. I feel like I don't have a life anymore. I would love for us to get to the point where our money is completely shared. There is no more yours or mine. It's just ours. How would you feel about that? Have you said anything like that to him? And if so, what did he say in return?
1: I don't think I've been maybe that specific. Those are words that would be really useful, I think.
2: Okay, good. Now, when I say that to you, do you have any concern over how he would react to that? Or do you have a concern that he might, that might be volatile? Do you have any concerns?
1: I mean, we've talked about it a lot before, but those would be maybe better words to use to try to stick out for myself maybe a little bit more. But I feel really, I just feel really, I guess, maybe insecure because of no income. And I just feel like.
0: Okay. Have you had, while you've been ill, or while you've been off, or have you been ill?
1: A little bit. I have not felt the best. Like, it's affected me, like, yeah, with my health a little bit, yeah.
0: In what way?
1: Like, my mental health, for sure.
0: Yeah.
1: Like, seeing friends and then seeing, like, family and feeling, like, feeling stable.
0: I don't know anything about anything. I'm just listening to your voice, and it sounds sad.
1: Yeah, because, like, I feel like without having, like, my job, I felt like I lost a lot of, like, freedom and a lot of, like...
0: I understand, but that's because you haven't done anything about it, because you're sad. So I think you need to do two things. Yeah. One is, I think you probably need to sit down with a good therapist, and there's a possibility you're dealing with something like depression or something like that. I don't know, but you just sound very... It's dragging and sad and slow and low energy, versus someone who's bright and sparkly and sits down with her husband and goes, hey, Bubba, we are now sharing the money. You remember that part, for richer, for poorer? This is the poorer part. And we on the same page, starting now. Ready, set, go.
2: Uh-huh.
0: And I don't hear that coming out of your voice right now.
2: I don't, and I don't want to project onto this, but I have an inkling some of that is coming from a result of this marriage.
0: Yeah.
2: Whatever this guy is to you, it doesn't sound like it's in a healthy place either.
0: I agree. So I think you need to see a good therapist and possibly a good marriage counselor as well, and then that will solve all of this. This is not a math problem. It is not a finance problem. This is a relationship problem. You have a freaking $180,000 in your household. The word panic should not even be in your vocabulary. It's ridiculous. Okay? So the way he treats you is ridiculous. The way you treat the situation is ridiculous. The thing you've gone through and the way you all set this up is falling apart. And so, yeah, you need to sit down with him and say, this plan is not working. I can't exist this way. I'm going to go see a therapist. I feel like crap.
2: Yep.
0: And we're going to start sharing our finances. Ready, set, go. And if you don't think we are, then we're going to see a marriage counselor. And if that doesn't work, we're going to have to see a divorce attorney, because this is not working.
2: Yeah.
0: I'm not going to live where I feel like a worm crawling around and you with a whip in your hand because you make the money and I don't. That's bullcrap. So, and by the way, my wife Sharon Ramsey has not had an earned income for 42 years. And yet, she has a lot of money. We share everything. Passwords, her name's on every account. As a matter of fact, her name's on more of the accounts than mine, because I don't own anything anymore. So, it's gone the other way. But, you know, you don't have to earn an income to have an equal vote, equal standing in the marriage. That's absurd.

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1: Okay, today's question comes from Savannah in Colorado. She says, I'm having trouble getting my husband on board with buying our first home versus buying a rental property. We have 25% saved up for a down payment, but my husband wants to buy a rental first and use the income to pay itself off while we're saving for a home of our own. The problem is we have a 10-month-old and a 3-year-old, and we need more room now. Would it be smarter to buy for ourselves first and then buy a rental? I'm not opposed to buying rentals in the future, but I feel like the family should come first. Savannah, what you said there at the very end is exactly it. This is really a values conversation more so than a right or wrong thing. So, for instance, we had the guy that called in earlier. He was a single guy. He said, I'm going to buy this house the proper way. I'm going to rent out 2 bedrooms, and I'm going to use that money to pay off the house quickly, and then I'm going to turn around and take that house and buy a rental property. To him, I say, great, great idea. He's in a different stage of life, and so he can value doing a rental first. For you guys, you've got 2 little ones at home, and that's not on your set of values list right now. It's not a high priority to have a rental property. Number one is, let's have a stable place for our own family since we have a family. And so in that case, I actually think that I tend to agree with you. The hard part for you is going to be sitting down with your husband and saying, here's what I value today. Here's what my values are probably for the next 5 to 6 years. And it's not having a rental property.
0: So one of the top real estate experts in the nation was with us.

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5: We're going to put the home up for sale. You're going to have to move. When you own a home, the stability that is represented psychologically and spiritually in the family results in a calmer situation. There are medical implications for the family. The children aren't as ill because there's a stable, calm, protected, safe environment. The anxiety level of the entire family is going down. And guess what? Dad and mom are better at their jobs because they're not having to look over their shoulder for an incoming arrow or spear or bullet that the landlord's getting ready to throw at them.
6: Yep.
5: And so these are unintended consequences that and unforeseen that you don't realize. That's why, that's some of the reasons, not to mention the home goes up in value, and not to mention you've stabilized the largest expense and locked it in your budget, which is housing. It's not going to go up every year, and if it's a rent, it goes up every year. And meanwhile, he's trying to outpace that by raising the rent somewhere else on a rental he bought because he watched too much Tic Tac. And get off the internet, dude. You're being fed trash. Your wife is wiser than anything you have read. Who can find a virtuous wife? For her worth is far above rubies. The heart of her husband safely trusts her, and he will have no lack of gain. Savannah, your husband married well. He should listen to you. That's the end of that. Samantha's in Rochester, New York. Hey, Samantha, how are you?
7: Better than I deserve. Hi, Jade. Hi, Dave. Thank you for taking my call.
5: Sure. How can we help?
7: I just have a question. My husband has an annuity.
5: Ugh.
7: And there is about $2,000 between, like, the cash-out value and the guaranteed value.
5: So how much is this thing?
7: About $640,000.
5: And it's paying what?
7: It's guaranteed 6%. We haven't annuitized it yet.
5: Okay.
7: But it's the cash out value is $620,000,
5: mm-hmm.
7: and the annuitized amount is $622,000.
5: Mm-hmm. Okay, I don't really care about the annuitized. So you can get, if you cash it out, you're past the surrender period, obviously.
7: Yes.
5: So you could just cash it out and walk out with $620,000.
7: Yeah, but then we'd have to pay tax on it. Correct?
5: Yeah. Yes. Yeah, you may have some gain on it. That's possible, yeah. However, you understand that the market, since January through today, when you call here in August, is up 18%.
7: Well, I mean, that's why it's only $2,000 difference, because the market has done so well.
5: Wait a minute. I thought you said it was making 6%.
7: No, it's guaranteed 6%. It makes what it makes.
5: Oh, it's a variable annuity.
7: Mm-hmm.
5: Okay, so what is it making? I asked you that.
7: Oh, it's making a lot of money. I don't know exactly.
5: Okay, well, maybe. All right. You need to find out what it's making, and then the question is, can we invest it better? And the answer is probably yes.
7: But how do we do that? Because if we take it out and invest it, then we're going to pay all that tax. It's going to
5: I'm not sure there is all that tax. I mean, how long have you had this?
7: Oh, he's had it for probably almost 20 years.
5: Okay. Do we have any idea what the basis in the thing is?
7: I don't know what that means. I'm sorry.
5: Okay. That's how much he's put into it in total. The initial amount, the monthly amount, whatever it is. How much of the 600 is money he put in? The difference is called the gain, and that's all that's taxable. So I think I need to get you to somebody that can help you unpack these numbers. I can almost promise you it's going to be worth taking the tax hit.

0: and reinvesting it in a better thing. I can almost promise you. Because you're getting all kinds of fees on this that are ridiculous, that you don't need to be paying. And so, net of fees, net of everything, you know, what are you ending up with? And then compare that with what you could be putting it in, and how long with the difference does it take to recoup my tax problem?
1: Are there ever situations where you could do like a direct transfer rollover from an annuity to an IRA?
0: Only if it was in an IRA.
1: Okay.
0: Which this one's probably not. 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She never mentioned that, and I'd be shocked if it is, actually. 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Say, I've got a $600,000 annuity. Let's pull the numbers out. Let's untwist this barrel of fish hooks and figure out what we should do with it.

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2: ABC News, I'm Mike Dubusky. It's been a stormy 24 hours for much of the Northeast, with cleanup efforts now underway in Nassau County. Executive Bruce Blakeman says his area saw a rare tornado last night.
3: Yesterday at approximately 7:11 p.m., we had a tornado touchdown here in Atlantic Beach at the Sun and Surf Beach Club. There was extensive damage.
2: He adds there were no serious injuries. Another tornado struck Dover, Delaware overnight, causing extensive damage and prompting officials to call a state of emergency. The defense is now rested in the case of Lindsay Clancy, the woman accused of murdering her three children. Prosecutors are now calling three additional witnesses as part of a brief rebuttal case, and closing arguments could happen as soon as Monday. Health officials across 15 states are now warning about alfalfa sprouts that may have been contaminated, with more than 50 cases of E. coli or salmonella infections linked to the greens. This is ABC News.
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0: anyone can become a millionaire. It's not that complicated. George Camel and I are going to show you how at Investing Essentials, our two-night virtual event. This is not Get Rich Quick, don't misunderstand, but we're going to unpack my personal playbook on investing in real estate and what I've done, how I pick a mutual fund, and why I don't do some investments that some of you think are cool. Stuff like crypto. I mean, yeah, that could happen, yeah. So, you know, we're going to unpack all that. All kinds of new content this year. It's only the third time we've done this, but if you've been to the other two, it's a virtual event. You didn't come. You watched. But if you watched the other two, the you know, we're going to change it up a little. We're going to get into a little bit of things on wealth planning and how to deal with family as your wealth builds and all that kind of stuff. These are questions we get all the time. It's only 3 weeks away. It's September 1st and 2nd. Tickets start at $199. 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Gina is in San Diego. Hi, Gina. How are you?
1: Hi, I'm doing well. Thanks for taking my call.
0: Sure.
1: Yeah. So my husband and I have almost $1 million in total debt. That's two mortgages and about $75,000 in student loans. We do have a rental property in Baltimore. It has great cash flow and we have a lot of equity in it. And that income helps offset our really high primary mortgage in California. But my worry is that it is a 126-year-old row home. So one major repair could wipe out all of our profit. And put us in the red.
0: What is that home worth?
1: It's about $275,000.
0: It's worth $275,000. And what do you owe on it?
1: About $130,000.
0: Okay. Spoiler alert. It's not cash flowing that great.
1: Okay. Yeah.
0: It's cash flowing some, but not enough to offset the other. So you have a $700,000 mortgage in San Diego, is that right?
1: That's right.
0: Okay. So if you sold the house that you owe $130,000 in Baltimore that you is worth $275,000, you'd make $145,000 minus the expenses. Does that sound right?
1: Yep.
0: Okay. Let's call it for fun $120,000. Okay.
1: Okay.
0: Let's pretend you do not own a home in Baltimore,
1: mm-hmm.
0: and you have $120,000 stacked on your kitchen table in cash.
1: Mm-hmm.
0: Would the two of you go buy a house across the United States in Baltimore as a rental property with that cash?
1: No, thank you.
0: No, that's asinine. Of course you would not. The only reason you kept that is because you used to live in it and you moved to California.
1: Yep.
0: This was not a strategy. It was an accident. It was by default.
1: Yeah.
0: Sell it.
1: Okay. Thank you
0: for the
1: so much.
0: For the same reasons you wouldn't buy it again.
1: Right.
0: Is the same reasons we're going to sell it. Is that logical?
1: Yeah, it is. And we do. Yeah. Yeah. I think I just needed some clarity because of the extra monthly income.
0: If you take $120,000 and invest it, you'll have extra monthly income and the roof won't go out
2: right
0: 4,000 miles away.
1: That's literally my fear.
0: Your fears are accurate. They're accurate because that's okay. What happens when you own rental property. And that's why I know you're not cash flowing a lot. Net, I mean, your monthly rent minus your monthly mortgage payment is a good cash flow. But then you have to deduct from that repairs, vacancies, tenants that don't pay and have to be evicted, times it sits empty while you're waiting to re-rent it, redoing the carpet and the paint or the hardwoods and the paint when the renter moves out.
2: Traveling to come check on it.
0: Yeah, all of those things come out. So net, net, net, you don't have a lot of real cash flow here.
1: True.
0: That's how real estate really works. And so all of my real estate's paid for. And yet I'm amazed at how little of the actual rent still gets to the bottom line. And I have no payment, you know. And so when I look up and I say, you got a payment that's half of your value, then I'm guessing, you know, you're probably renting this thing for $3,500, give or take. And you probably got a $1,500 payment. So there's $2,000 spread. That's $24,000 a year. On a $300,000 property, you can cough $24,000. it's just gone, just like that, right? I mean,
2: yeah.
0: It's just that way. So what we just did, Jade, we talk about here on the show a lot, which is called a sunk cost analysis, which is reverse engineer it.
2: Yes. And then you can look and see if you would do the decision again, just from it's like a different view, a different point of view.
0: You can do it with your boat. You can do it with a car.
2: Mm-hmm.
0: The only thing you can't do it with is your spouse.
2: I mean,
0: would I do this again? But you can't give back a kid, so you can't do it with kids either.
2: That's true.
0: But would I do this again? Not with that one. Maybe with that one.
2: Oh boy.
0: But the stuff you purchase, the stuff you own, the stock, I'm waiting on this stock. You know, the famous one is, I paid $50 a share for this stock. It's selling for $10 a share. I'm waiting on it to come back up before I sell it. It ain't coming back up, buddy.
2: Yeah.
0: You got a long wait. And while you're sitting around waiting, you're going to turn your $10 into
2: $5. That's true.
0: And so, and then I just ask and say, okay, that stock is worth $400,000 right now. Would you go buy this stock at $10 because you think it's going to come up? No, then why are you holding on to it?
2: Yeah.
0: Same exact thing. So I do that for myself occasionally, too. I reverse engineer it. If I didn't own this property, knowing what I know now, would I buy this property? Would I buy this thing?
2: Mm-hmm.
0: Would I do this thing? You know, and the answer is no. Would I go on that trip again? No.
2: Yeah,
0: that one wasn't worth the juice wasn't worth the squeeze, all that. So all those kinds of things. Matt is with us in Seattle. Hi, Matt. How are you?
3: I'm good. How are you folks?
0: Better than we deserve. What's up?
3: Hi, I'm new to the Ramsey system here, and I'm just not sure kind of where I fit or what to go next. We don't have any debt, and we accept our mortgage, but we are currently putting the 15% into retirement and have been for some time.
0: Wow.
2: But that's awesome.
3: My wife and I have, thank you. We've always been cash savers. We're going to work into some of this. So
0: you should have done a podcast. You could have made a lot of money.
3: I don't know. I don't think I got the heart for that, but thank you. What we're not sure of is just a couple things, if you don't mind. Number one is we're putting the 15% away, but we still have some leftover cash each month. Mm-hmm. We've just been saving it in cash. I'm not sure if that's the smart thing to do.
0: Is your home paid for?
2: Not yet.
3: No, it is not.
0: Okay. All right.
2: How much cash savings do you have that's like non-invested money, just cash?
3: Well, not including the emergency fund, I have $100,000, and then we've got $40,000 in the emergency fund.
2: Okay.
0: Very good. Matt, you have done incredible. Mm-hmm. You've done incredible.
3: Oh, thank you. I'm not sure what to do with the $100,000 or the extra cash each month, but my last part is we've also got a baby on the way, so I'm not sure what to do when she gets here and if I should change what I'm doing with my extra cash, et cetera. I hope that makes sense.
2: I mean, you're doing a lot, right? You have no debt. We would definitely say pay off your debt. The next thing would be to stack up an emergency fund, which you've done. It sounds like that's probably somewhere between 3 to 6 months of your expenses, which is right on track.
3: Yes.
2: You're investing the 15%. Beyond that, you can do 15%. Along with that, you can start a college fund for these kids. A 529 would be great. And then you can start putting extra on the mortgage. What do you owe on the mortgage?
3: We owe about $430,000.
0: And your household income's what?
3: $220,000.
0: Okay. So what we teach, to bring you up, you ask what we, you know, you're not familiar with it. So we teach to do exactly what you've done, and the methodology, we call it the baby steps. But baby step one, save $1,000 while you're getting started. Number two is pay off all your debts except your house, working from smallest to largest. You've done that. Three is build an emergency fund. Those three things are done with intensity. Then you do baby steps 4, 5, and 6 simultaneously with intentionality. And that's 4 is 15% of your income into retirement, 5 is kids' college, 6 is go ahead and get the mortgage paid off. When the mortgage is paid off, then you are what we call baby step 7, which is debt-free completely. And now it's time to just invest and give out with outrageous generosity. You've done a really good job. I'll send you the Total Money Makeover, which outlines all of this for you.

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0: Bob is in Los Angeles. Hey, Bob, how are you?
1: I'm doing very well. How about y'all?
0: Better than we deserve. What's up?
1: I am of retirement age, collecting full Social Security benefit of about $3,000 a month. I get $1,000 a month in a pension from a union, and debt-free, house is paid off, no medical debt, no credit card debt, no car payments.
0: Way to go, Bob.
1: The only thing, well, thank you. I was doing the debt snowball before I ever heard of Dave Ramsey.
0: Amen. You had common sense before it was cool.
1: Yeah, smallest to largest, and then you get a win, you get a hit of dopamine, and then you go for the next one, taking what you paid on the last one and adding it to what you did on the next one. It works. Absolutely.
0: Very cool.
1: Anyway, only expenses are groceries, utilities, and property taxes.
0: And how much is in your retirement accounts?
1: That's where I'm getting to next.
0: Oh, okay.
1: My 401k is sitting with $1,000. I put in... $100,000.
2: Okay.
0: $100,000. Okay, I feel 100 times
1: 401k's
0: better.
1: 401k's at $100,000.
0: All right.
1: I've had coffee and the adrenaline kicked in.
0: It's okay. And it's nervous being on the show. I understand.
1: And then my salary, it's split up into a per diem because I'm an over-the-road trucker in the entertainment business. That is not taxed. That goes into my checking each week at $500. I have 50% of the remainder, which is considered taxable income, going to my 401k at $500 a week, and about $500 a week after all the taxes and things goes into my checking account. So at the moment, I'm currently putting $8,000 per month into interest checking and savings accounts. And I'm wondering, is this a good time, since I'm at and beyond 7, to just put the maximum legal amount into my 401k.
0: How old are you?
1: You know, go 67. I hit Social Security at 66 in 10 months.
0: Yeah.
1: I'm getting, you know, so, and then my wife is getting 18 a month. I didn't even add that in. And then I've got some other oddball investments, like $5,000 in a REIT called Arrive that was started by Bezos. As soon as I hit about 6 months, I want to get out of that.
0: How long do you intend to drive?
1: The goal is another year or two, sell the house and do a direct swap and buy for cash on the Oregon coast and retire there and, go salmon fishing and, repair and restore musical instruments.
0: I love it.
2: So
0: great plan.
2: Just to get clear, right now you're investing $2,000 a month. How much more?
1: Correct.
2: How much more of the $8,000 that you bring home do you want to invest?
1: Essentially another 2,000.
2: So bring it up
1: basically
2: to 4,000.
1: Basically going from $2,000 a month to $4,000 a month. Yeah.
0: Okay. Mm-hmm. If we work 24 more months, another $2,000 is another $50,000, give or take.
1: Before, before things compound, et cetera.
0: Yeah. Yeah. And, but I mean, they're not going to compound a ton in 24 months. So, but in, you know, if you add an extra $2,000 to what you're doing now, in your deposits into your 401k, you're going to add over the next 2 years, you're going to add approximately an extra $50,000, which is great. And you're putting how much in retirement today? Again, one more time.
1: $500 a week, $2,000 a month.
2: $2,000 a month.
0: Okay, so we're doubling it. We're talking about doubling it.
1: Mm-hmm. Yes.
0: Okay, so instead of 50 in the next 24 months, we're going to put in approximately 100 in the next 24 months. And you've got 100
1: correct.
0: In there, and that'll have you 200 in there, and you're not going to touch it, and it'll continue to grow. Yes, I would do that. Absolutely, I would do that.
1: And then add to this, I've got $25,000 in a high-interest savings account, or checking account, which I just need to be home to transfer some of that into other accounts. I've got another $18,000 in... but similar to your credit union's fund, my credit union calls it common sense, started with $5,000, automatically $500 a month comes out of my checking and goes into that fund.
0: No, you need to stop, you need to stop all that.
2: What's
0: okay,
2: the purpose
0: we,
2: of
0: we
2: that?
0: Need, we need to be systematizing. You need your operating budget to operate your household, and then you need to be loading up your 401k above your emergency fund. Above your emergency fund.
1: And
0: anything in that 401k that you can put into Roth, if they have a Roth option, I would put it all in Roth.
2: Mm-hmm.
0: It's that simple. So, yeah, that's what we're going to do. Joe's in Albany, New York. Hey, Joe, what's up?
3: Hey, it's an honor to speak with you both.
0: You too. How can we help?
3: So me and my wife just got married in May, and we combined our finances, and we realized that we're kind of we disagree about one part. Well, actually, I disagree, I should say. She believes in tithing 10% of her income, where I'm more of a person who likes to just give when I feel compelled to give.
0: What is the basis for your decision on this? A feeling, or are you trying to be following a faith? Are you Muslim? Are you Christian? Are you Jewish?
3: So we're both Christian.
0: Okay.
3: I believe
0: I don't care what you believe. Evangelical Christian?
3: Yes.
0: Okay.
3: Yes.
0: So you go to an evangelical church?
3: I believe it's evangelical.
0: Okay. All right. So are you Catholic?
3: No, not Catholic.
0: Okay, then you're Protestant, and so you're probably evangelical in Albany, New York. Okay, that makes sense.
3: Yes.
0: Now, and so then your guideline would be not what Dave Ramsey says or Jade says, but what the Bible says. Or not what your feeling is.
2: Not what you feel. That's what I was going to say. Not what you feel.
0: Not what my opinion is. Your opinion doesn't matter at that point, because you said, I have submitted myself to Christ. He is the Lord of my life, and his instruction manual is the Scriptures then.
3: Okay.
0: And so let's use that as the baseline. Then if you want to have the argument, but if you want to say, the basis for us making the decision is it's whatever I want to do. It's my feeling. Then you can use that basis. That's okay. But if you're going to say, the basis is my Christian faith, then you would use the handbook. Is that logical?
3: Yeah, that's logical. I've never thought about that, honestly.
0: Yeah. So I don't really, I'm being smart aleck, but I don't care what Dave Ramsey says, and I don't care what your wife says, and I don't care what you say, or what your feeling is at that point, because at that point I'm saying, this is what God says to do, and then I get to decide, do I want to do it or not? And it's not a sin, by the way, if you don't do it. It's just, this is his guideline, and the Scriptures are very clear in the Old and the New Testament. That the tithe, the word tithe in the Hebrew literally means tenth. And evangelical tradition for the last 1,500 years is that the local church represents the Old Testament storehouse. And the Old Testament storehouse took care of the Levites, which were the priests and the pastors. And it took care of the widows and orphans, the poor, and the struggling in your community. And your church should be doing both of those things, and you tithe to your local church. That's evangelical tradition, and that's the teaching that most evangelical churches would go off of, and that I adhere to, and that I personally do, and Jade and Sam do, the church that they used to minister in. Jade was part of the worship team. That's what they teach. That's what David teaches, the pastor there. He's a friend of mine. And so and it's what we've taught in Financial Peace University all these years. Now, again, we never tell people, Joe, that it's a sin. Okay.
3: Okay.
0: Or that God hates you or something like that. That's not what we're talking about. It's just an instruction manual. And God teaches us that when we give a tenth of our income as a standard part of the rhythm of our life, we're resetting who's in charge of our life.
3: Okay.
0: It's a reminder. It's a weekly or a biweekly, whatever your paycheck is, reminder that God is in charge and that this is his stuff that I'm taking care of. Now I'm talking to a Christian through a Christian lens here. If you're out there listening and you're not, that's okay. Then you don't have to do all that. It's a completely different thing. And if you're Muslim, you would have a different guideline from the Quran.
2: That's right.
0: And you should go by that, because that's what you believe. And so, but again, in the Christian world, sometimes the tithe is used as a whipping post, or it's used as a guilt trip when it's in a toxic environment. And we don't want to do any of that.
2: Well, yeah. And I like to think that it's not about the money at all.
0: It's
2: about the posture of your heart. God really doesn't need anything that we have.
0: Yeah, that's laughable.
2: You know what I'm saying?
0: Yeah.
2: It's about your heart, which is one of the reasons that I don't put tithe on direct deposit. It's something that you ritualize and do every month so that you're aware of the money that you're giving, so that you're letting it do the work in your heart.
0: It's one of the reasons I miss passing the plate.
2: Mm.
0: Most giving in Christianity is now done online.
2: Yeah.
0: And I miss passing the plate, because there's a sense you're bowing when you're doing it.
2: And your kids see you do it.
0: Amen. If you want to win with money in 2026, you can't keep living normal. Normal's broke. You need a plan. Get a personalized plan and start living like no one else by downloading our Every Dollar app today.
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0: is Black and Abdallah on Westwood One Sports. 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
1: Live from Chicago, it's Black and Abdallah here on Westwood One Sports. All right, Fernando Mendoza wasn't great last night. He should be the starter for the Raiders. Those are my two thoughts. Like, he wasn't great last night. He should be starting for the Raiders week one. I know Clint Kubiak after the game said that competition's good. He hasn't named a starter yet. We think it's going to be Kirk Cousins. It's what the Raiders have said all offseason. With that said, I will repeat again. Fernando Mendoza wasn't great last night. He should be the starter week one.
2: So yesterday he starts the game. I thought he played decent, right? It's preseason week two, okay? He comes out. The first two plays don't go his way. He rebounded really well. That third throw was amazing. Great throw. And then
1: the seam route?
2: Yeah.
1: The seam route was, that is the throw that you're looking for every young quarterback to step back in the pocket
2: and make,
1: timing, make
2: dart.
1: The throw right on the money.
2: It was great. That's exactly what
1: That's
2: you want to see. That's exactly what you want to see. And then, welcome to the NFL, kid.
1: Well, listen, a rookie quarterback, when you are moving to your left, throwing against your body, back to the middle of the field.
2: You can't be late.
1: You can't do that.
2: You can't be late. Obviously, there was some form of miscommunication. He was hoping that his receiver was going to stay in place. He kept on running. You can't be late in that situation, and it resulted in a pick six. But guess what? One, that's what happens in the preseason, and that's what the preseason is for. Two, he's a rookie. Rookies are going to make mistakes. Three, they're the Raiders. It doesn't matter if they're bad. They're the Raiders. It's not a big deal. And I would say even four, look, I'm still going to say it. He's still on the team. Guess who was the first guy that went up to him when they went up to the sideline? It was Max Crosby, who isn't, you know, wasn't playing yesterday because he wasn't starting, but also wasn't, you know, pissing and moaning because, oh, I got to sit through this again. Went right up to him and said, hey, man, this is the NFL. Put your helmet back on. You're going right back out there because we're about to kick off and get the ball right back. And then he rebounded. And even Clint Kubiak going back into the locker room at halftime when he said he's not going to play anymore, but thought he played well after the pick six. He took a sack or two. You know, he played well. I thought he was flushed out of the pocket. He had a couple errant throws, but he did. I think if you just look at the box score, it doesn't tell the story. He had to deal with a couple drops. He had to deal with a couple. I mean, you're playing.
1: You see that offensive line?
2: Yes.
1: You and I can rush the passer on the Raiders' backup offensive line.
2: Backup offensive line is the key word there, too.
1: Well, yeah.
2: Backup
1: offensive
2: line.
1: You got to call it what it is. It's a preseason game, and the starters weren't playing.
2: Exactly. He's also playing the best and deepest defense in the NFL. And even some of those catches that if the receivers would have held the ball on for an extra couple seconds or a second, would have been ruled a fumble because those defenders for the Texans are out of this world. Even if they're backups, they're out of this world, and they were resulted in drops. They resulted in balls that were batted down. They were good throws, but you're playing a brand new offense against the best defense in the NFL that was one of the best defenses last year that just got better in the offseason. I'm not trying to say, look, it's the NFL. It's a fair fight. But he looked good, I thought, despite what the box score says and despite the pick six for his second game in the NFL.
1: It was the seam route. He hit the seam route, and that's what you're looking for every young quarterback to be comfortable in the pocket, step up in the pocket, and throw a rope. And that's what Mendoza did, and that's why he was drafted number one overall. And that's why the Raiders should allow him to develop. And I will guarantee 100% certainty that Mendoza as the starter inspires the locker room. Kirk Cousins and his Kohl's cash and his great Clips haircut and his G. Williger's attitude, you know, Mr. Ned Flanders back there as quarterback, that's inspiring nobody for the Las Vegas Raiders.
2: Mm-hmm.
1: Like, sure, he has experience. He's made a crap load of money in the league. He's played for a long time. He's been a good quarterback. I'm not trying to totally knock Kirk Cousins, but at this stage of his career, at the end, you're not inspiring the locker room.
2: No.
1: What inspires the locker room is that seam route. It's seeing a kid throw a bad pick and then get back out there and look okay.
2: Yeah.
1: And that's what developing a quarterback is all about. We see it each and every year with these quarterbacks. Trevor Lawrence, Andrew Luck, Peyton Manning, Caleb Williams. You go out there in your rookie year and you have bad games. You make bad throws, bad decisions. It's how you react to that. And limiting the reps, limiting the opportunities to see what Mendoza can do is just an absolute mistake by the Raiders. And I guarantee our great listeners in Las Vegas, listening to the Black and Abdallah show on Sirius XM channel 375 and all of our great affiliates around the country, I guarantee you can call or text the show, 310-840-4910. You want Mendoza. I'm not a Raiders fan. I can see it from here. You don't want Kirk Cousins to start this season. What's the point of that? Start the new progression and journey with the young quarterback. He's not bad enough that it will just ruin the season. What is probably likely to happen, I know I hedged that twice, probably likely.
2: Probably likely, maybe.
1: Probably, maybe, likely, it's possible.
2: We'll see.
1: You know, it depends. What will happen is by the time we get to November, you're going to have an offense that looks like it's starting to develop.
2: Mm-hmm.
1: That's it. That's what you need. That's what you want from the. You want the Raiders in December and January to be a team that playoff teams don't want to face because they're putting up points. Frisky. That's what you want. Like, and I know Raider fans probably don't want to hear that because you want more from your team.
2: Mm-hmm.
1: But I think the best outcome to the season is that in the last 2 months of the season, the Raiders are a tough team to play.
2: Mm-hmm.
1: They weren't a tough team to play last year. They weren't. The last couple of years, they were not a tough team to play. And so that's why you should start Mendoza, because of the net gain you get at the end of your first season. So then year two, it's full go. You know, everything moves forward, and that's what you focus on with the franchise. And I think it's silly that they're still suggesting that there's a competition and that Kirk Cousins may be the starter for this team. Aiden O'Connell played after Mendoza yesterday, went 15 of 24, 166 yards. That's a good backup.
2: Mm-hmm.
1: Aiden O'Connell, AOC, good backup.
2: Yeah.
1: No, easy. I know Kostos was off today, but it wasn't that.
3: And I don't care where you lean politically, AOC's hot.
2: Okay. Just, hey, yo.
1: Kostos. Hey. You had the day off. Easy.
3: I don't care where you lean politically, AOC's hot. Just saying.
1: We're talking about a different AOC. We're talking about the quarterback. AOC, what is...
3: And I don't care where you lean politically, AOC's hot.
2: Listen, shout out to Aiden O'Connell. Some of us had the Raiders last night in preseason action. For bringing them all the way back.
1: Shout out to our guy Nick Kostos, who usually hosts Before Black and Abdallah and many affiliates around the country and on the Westwood One Sports Network. Chris Mack was in today doing a great job.
4: Already been beating it all summer long.
1: Okay, all right.
2: What is up with that show? There's something in the water.
4: Beating it all summer long.
1: There's something going on with the show that's on right before us.
2: Something in the water between 9 to noon,
1: Back to football. I promise. Back to football. John Harbaugh.
5: It's a big dude.
1: Okay.
2: All right.
1: There it is. All right.
2: Easy.
1: Black and Abdallah here on Westwood One Sports and the Westwood One Sports app on a Friday. You can always call or text the show at 310-840-4910 on the air until 3 Eastern. And then we'll hand it off to Jim Rome right here on Westwood One Sports. So I think Mendoza as the starter is the way to go for the Raiders because of the gain long term that you'll see this season.
2: Yeah. And I think any time that you have a guy like Fernando Mendoza in his rookie season, you know, we'll get the people that will call in and say, oh, look at what Aaron Rodgers did sitting and look at what Patrick Mahomes did sitting. And I will throw back at you that Peyton Manning in his rookie year threw 28 interceptions, right? So for every guy that you have, I can come back and say Drake May started in his rookie year. He didn't start right away. He was, you know, he came back and probably is on the Mendoza schedule where he'll start probably 5 or 6 games in.
1: Sure.
2: Caleb Williams started right away. He didn't turn the ball over, but he took a ton of sacks. Jaden Daniels started right away and took his team to the NFC Championship game. So there are examples of guys that start right away. And just because you see a guy throw a pick six or take a sack or two in the preseason doesn't mean you should hamper his development by having him sit for any amount of games in the regular season, because if they go back to practice starting tomorrow and go back to training camp and he's not taking reps with the ones, it's holding him back. And when you start the regular season and you've got Kirk Cousins out there, you're running in place. This is a team that if at least you're going to be bad, at least develop something. Because when you've got two teams that were in different directions 2 years ago.
1: Yeah.
2: The Commanders had Jaden Daniels and they started him right away and they went to the NFC Championship game. They were on one trajectory. They were good. They were good right away. And they were on a rocket all the way to the NFC Championship game. And then last year we saw Jaden Daniels got hurt. He only played in a few games. They weren't great, right? The other side of that were the Chicago Bears. They started Caleb Williams. They were really bad. And he took a lot of sacks. But he learned. He got game experience. And he had an understanding that when Ben Johnson came in, it's not like he was coming in and only had 5 or 6 games of experience. He had a full year of the NFL underneath his belt. And when Ben Johnson came in, I'm not saying that Clint Kubiak's going to get fired or anything like that, but it's a year of development. So what if you're going to be bad? Your defense is horrible. You're more than likely going to trade Max Crosby, whether it's before the season starts in a couple weeks here or at some point during the season before the trade deadline. And your offensive line is better. You spent a ton of money on it. What's the point of having Kirk Cousins back there if you spent all this money on the offensive line to protect your young quarterback? Have him play with the starters of the final preseason game. Let him get that experience and see what that looks like. Make your decision. Let Mendoza start. There's nothing wrong with him starting. There's no reason why he shouldn't be starting. You're just hampering him and holding him back.
1: Last night on ESPN television, Fernando Mendoza spoke to Laura Rutledge after he was out there on the field. This is Mendoza.
5: Please do. And please tell Mr. Buck I say hello.
6: Oh, we love it. There you go.
5: Oh, of course. I mean, he's a legend, you know. I think Mr. Buck needs some more love because, I mean, Mr. Aikman's already, you know.
6: Well said, Fernando. You nailed it.
5: Thank you. God bless.
6: Back to you guys.
7: See, there it is. Back to Mr. Buck. That's the stuff. I mean,
2: this guy.
7: He is.
1: This guy. Who are you saying this guy to?
2: Mendoza.
1: Okay, all right.
2: Mendoza.
1: I thought you were going after Joe Buck.
2: I
1: like Joe Buck.
2: I love Joe Buck. I think Joe Buck gets a bad rap.
1: I think so, too. I think he's funny. I think he gets it. I think he's awesome.
2: I think he hates all of your teams equally.
1: Yeah, of course. That's the dumbest thing ever. That whole thing, like, you don't like my team because you're calling the game and my team lost. Okay. Yeah,
2: there's all only right. One team he hates. It's the Cubs.
1: I mean, he called Cardinals games for
2: that's my point.
1: Decades. Yeah. And his father is a Hall of Famer calling Cardinal games.
2: That's my point. Like,
1: I understand it, but I think even he, when the Cubs were in the 2016 World Series, I think he thought that was a cool thing that the Cubs were there.
2: Of course
7: he
2: did.
7: I'll take that. We'll take the love from Fernando Mendoza. And he says all the right things. Sometimes it's very vanilla. I think he represents himself really, really well.
8: What a refreshing personality he is.
7: Yeah.
1: What a backhanded compliment. He's very vanilla.
2: I mean, I don't even think that's a compliment. That's not a compliment. Being vanilla is not a good thing.
1: I mean,
2: I don't think it is. Everybody wants something with the vanilla. No one just gets, people that get vanilla, you always get something on the vanilla.
1: I don't.
2: Well, that's the least surprising thing in the world. You've got two flavors. It's like teriyaki and sweet and sour. That's it.
1: What do you mean two flavors?
2: That's the only flavors you get.
1: No, I mean, I think vanilla ice cream is underrated. I think vanilla is very, very good on its own.
2: I think vanilla is just a vehicle for other flavors.
1: No, that's like, you would say like, that's the same concept with like a hot dog. Like a hot dog is a vehicle for the things that you put on the hot dog.
2: Yeah. Vanilla is just a vehicle.
1: Vanilla ice cream is a scoop of vanilla ice cream is delicious on its own.
2: No, you put things on it. That's ridiculous. What is wrong with you?
5: Please tell Mr. Buck I say hello.
6: Oh, we love it. There you go. What about Mr. Aikman?
5: Oh, of course. I mean, he's a legend, you know. I think Mr. Buck needs some more love because, I mean, Mr. Aikman's already, you know.
6: Well said.
1: What do you think of the misters?
2: I think it's very nice and it's very polite, but
1: I think you're being nice and polite.
2: As soon as you're named a starter, that stuff goes away.
1: Dude, you can't do the misters?
2: No.
1: Once you're the starter, is that why he's the backup?
2: Yeah.
1: Mendoza's the backup because he's handing out misters.
2: As soon as you're named the starter, you've got enough respect to you can just call him Buck and Aikman. You call him Buck
1: Joe?
2: And Aikman. Yeah,
1: Troy?
2: No, just call him Buck and Aikman.
1: Joe or Troy?
2: That's fine.
1: Could either of those work?
2: That's fine.
1: You can always join the show at 310-840-4910. Excuse me. Blackie Abdallah here on Westwood One Sports. Thank you. And the Westwood One Sports app. There's a franchise quarterback talking in a way that we've never heard him speak before. What does that mean for his future and that team? We'll explain that coming up next. This summer, the DraftKings Sports app is now available in all 50 states.
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5: Joe Burrow, everything. Everything he's wanted, they've given. Was it necessarily smart to pay two wide receivers like number ones? Mm-hmm. Probably not. It's probably not smart. Joe Burrow wanted it. Right? Like, the defense has been bad because they spend so much money offensively. Is that smart? Who knows? Maybe not. We don't really have an answer on that. I think a balanced NFL team is the way to go. Look at Seattle. Look at some of the champions of the last couple of years. Like, I think people sleep on Kansas City. Kansas City's defense, when they've won Super Bowls, has dudes who get it done. High-paid star players. Right? Like, so I feel like the Bengals have given Joe Burrow everything he wants. So I think this could also be more of a statement of urgency to the players that he's on the field with, and not necessarily a shot at ownership or the front office that they need more and they need. I think he needs the other players around him to show up and play well from week one.
6: Well, yeah.
5: Like, that's been the problem with Cincinnati. Even the years that he's been healthy, they sleepwalk until Halloween, right? Like, the first month of the season, they're like 1-4. And then they have to battle all the way back all season long to get into wild card contention. So I feel like that's more of the urgency statement that Joe Burrow is trying to make here.
6: Yeah, look, earlier in the offseason, he made a comment that, you know, we've got more than enough here. We've got a great team, all this kind of stuff. He's saying all the right things. And I don't think it's simply just the fact that if they don't go to the Super Bowl, then he's going to want out. Like, I think it there's different ways to get to this point. I think if, you know, the offensive line continues to look bad, that's an issue. If the defense continues to play poorly, that's an issue. If everything is going right, if they're putting up big numbers offensively, if the defense comes around and they play well, if he's being protected and they're just simply not good enough and they lose in the playoffs, he's not going to ask out. Like, that's not what I'm saying. What I'm saying is he's going to ask out if he is getting his ass kicked week in and week out, like he has been the last couple years. If he walks onto the field down a touchdown every week, he's going to be pissed. If he gets a lead and then automatically it's given up, he's going to be pissed and he's going to want out. That's how it's going to go. That's what I'm saying. I'm not saying that if they're just in a battle with the Ravens and they lose, or they're in the playoffs in an AFC championship game and they lose simply because it to the Bills, just simply because that's how it goes, he's not going to want out. But if it's the circumstances that of a game to game week that I'm talking about, that if he's just constantly getting beat up or constantly feeling like I got to put up 40 points every single week because these guys can't hold their weight, he's going to want out and go to a better team. And obviously, there's only one coach in that division that's still around that is a tenured head coach in the AFC North right now.
5: Yeah.
6: That's it. It's the Bengals. And so maybe it's a coaching change that happens for the Bengals.
5: Oh,
6: that
5: yeah,
6: keeps that, Joe Burrow around.
5: That could certainly be a statement towards Zach Taylor.
6: Yeah.
5: I could see that. Black and Abdallah here on Westwood One Sports and the Westwood One Sports app. You can always call or text the show at 310-840-4910. 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Here on Black and Abdallah, we love football. And throughout the summer, we've been counting down the days to the start of the NFL season. It's a segment we like to call the Summer of Football.
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0: 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We are killing the Patriots.
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2: I throw, you catch. It's not that hard, okay?
3: Seahawks Patriots open the season. You'll hear it on Westwood One Sports. You'll hear Super Bowl 61 in Los Angeles on Westwood One Sports. Abdallah, today we are 19 days away from the start of the NFL season.
4: We're in the teens.
3: 19 days away from the start of the NFL season. Today's feature and focus on the summer of football, we take a look at the NFL's top 100. Now, this list has really annoyed me throughout the summer because I think some of the names, especially like number 69, Lamar Jackson, like what are we talking about? Top 100 players, Lamar Jackson is 69th on the list. Patrick Mahomes is 18th on the list.
4: Come on, guys.
3: We have an update for you today. We have now gotten through the teens. We have number 11, and they will start to reveal the top 10 within the coming days. So it used to be a TV show on the NFL Network. Now they just put it out on social media. You get a name or two a day. Today they announced number 11. Now I do want to preference this. Abdallah, don't swear. I know you're heated on this topic. Number 11 is Drake May. The floor is yours.
4: Thank God it's not a TV show because I would need a new TV because things would be thrown at it if this was revealed on a TV show. I'm trying not to swear. It's not that Drake May's number 11 that is pissing me off, Chris.
3: Yeah.
4: Drake May was a few votes shy of winning an MVP last year.
3: Sure.
4: Now, this is voted on by what I assumed were ball knowers.
3: Well, they're players. They're ball players.
4: The players of ball.
3: Yes.
4: They're supposed to be the ball knowers. You and I are the idiots that talk about it.
3: Don't know anything.
4: For a living. We don't know.
3: Nerds.
4: I've never set foot on an NFL field. I mean, I've been on an NFL field.
3: I've seen you try and kick a field goal
4: before. I've never actually played in an NFL game.
3: You've tried to kick a field goal on the south end zone at Soldier Field. I've seen it.
4: I made it eventually, but it took a few tries.
3: With my eyeballs. I watched it.
4: But still, these are supposed to be ball players and ball knowers.
3: Ugh.
4: Now, Drake May is number 11.
3: Yep.
4: You said he is ahead of Patrick Mahomes at number 18.
3: Mahomes,
4: which
3: 18,
4: is ridiculous.
3: Drake May 11. Okay. Which we can assume in the top 10, the last two quarterbacks to be on the list will be Matthew Stafford and Josh Allen.
4: Which is fine.
3: That makes sense. Top 10 players? Yeah, sure.
4: They're better than Drake May.
3: Cool.
4: Number 16 is Ja'Marr Chase.
3: Okay.
4: Okay. Number 12 is Will Anderson.
3: Ooh.
4: Arguably one of the best defensive players in the NFL. He's the highest paid pass rusher in annual per year, whatever it is. You cannot, there is no world.
3: Value.
4: There is no world. It's APY. I don't know what the Y stands for. Or AP year. Yeah, whatever. There is no world, in any world, in any universe, Avengers universe, Rick and Morty universe, whatever it is, there's no universe where Drake May,
3: multiverse,
4: is better at his job than Will Anderson is better at his job. There's no world. Will Anderson will eat Drake May for lunch. This is insane. I don't care how the players voted on it. There needs to be a veto. Whoever made this list should have been like, guys, we can't put this out. I don't care if it's one place or 10 places or 5 places. Will Anderson should not be behind Drake May in any list other than a reverse alphabetical list, maybe, because M would become before A going Z to A. That's the only list where Drake May should be ahead of Will Anderson.
3: Yeah.
4: This is ridiculous. Ridiculous.
3: Well, I mean, it adds to the conversation we've had for this NFL 100 list that's taken place this entire time. I mean, some of the names make no sense to why they've dropped, why they're up on the list so high. Like, this is not a commentary on Drake May saying that he can't play.
4: No.
3: He's not better than Patrick Mahomes.
4: He's not better than Ja'Marr Chase?
3: Is it his job? He's not better than Will Anderson.
4: He's not better than Will Anderson?
3: So it's, you know, popularity contest. He got votes for MVP last year.
4: These are the players. Will Anderson.
3: You would think that they would understand it a little bit better.
4: If I could take one player, I'm a Bears fan. We broadcast out of the great city of Chicago every single day. If I could take one player and take him off a team and put him on the Bears, it would be Will Anderson.
3: Okay.
4: It would be Will Anderson.
3: All right.
4: Because of age. Like, Myles Garrett's great. I love Myles Garrett, but he's getting up there in age.
3: Wow. Like, anti-Myles Garrett.
4: I'm not anti-Myles Garrett.
3: Will Anderson's your pick.
4: I'm not anti-Myles Garrett. Like, Matthew Stafford would be awesome over Caleb Williams, but Matthew Stafford's going to leave the league in a year or two. You know what I'm talking about?
3: Okay. All right.
4: Okay? Like, Will Anderson is a monster. He's a literal freak. Like, he's so... he should be in the top 10. This is insane.
3: Oh, I agree with that. And so that's the latest from the NFL 100.
4: I'm so mad.
3: You can call or text the show, 310-840-4910. I think that's a good question. Who's the one player you would want to add to your team? Now, like, you and Raj, you have Will Anderson. Raj, who would you add to your team? If you could pick anyone in the league, who would you pick to add to your team?
5: I mean, because, like, the common sense answer would be to say, like, Josh Allen or Matthew Stafford, you know, like a great quarterback. But
3: yeah.
5: I respect why Abdallah wants Will Anderson, because he's a Will Anderson fan. He's an Alabama fan.
4: Roll Tide.
5: Roll Tide. So I will go with my CU Buffs, and I will add a receiver for Bo Nix and a corner to play opposite Patrick Surtain at the same time, because I will take my boy Travis Hunter to come play.
4: That's a wise decision,
3: that's
4: too, because age and all that kind of thing. You're factoring and all that stuff, too. Yeah.
3: I thought for a second you were going to say Shedeur Sanders, but you went with Travis Hunter. Well done. Okay, yeah, that makes sense.
5: I don't even know if he'd be an outstiddy to be number two.
3: When you mentioned that, the first name that popped into my head was Josh Allen.
4: Wow.
3: Josh Allen.
4: So you're out on Caleb, right?
3: No.
4: Breaking news, everybody. Hit the sounder. Breaking news. Chris Black out on Caleb Williams.
3: You said that. You didn't let me finish. Josh Allen, Caleb Williams, two quarterback set. I'm running two quarterbacks out there. That's what I'm doing. A two quarterback
4: set. Look at the big brain on Ben Johnson.
3: look at what we're doing here. We got two quarterbacks back there.
6: What's up?
3: That's right, Jackson Dart. You watch from the sidelines in the blue tent. Yeah, we're running two quarterbacks out there. One will be a running back, one will throw, and they'll mix it up. You'll never know who's doing what. That's the offense that I'm running with this fictional question.
4: I saw this today, and we were going through this before the show, and it refreshed as we were going through it, and I almost threw my computer.
3: Well, you know what's funny is, like, the behind the scenes, the conversation Abdallah and I were having was, hey, when will we get the top 10? And we're like, man, Mahomes is at 18. Have we seen Drake May yet? And so we're, you know, Abdallah's looking through the 40s, the 30s,
4: the 20s. I just wanted to make sure, like, that we hadn't
3: just
4: missed it.
3: To make sure that at some point, the good old Bleck and Abdallah show, we didn't miss something, right? And as he's doing it, they must have published go.
4: Like right at 11 a.m.
3: Right at 11 Eastern. And Abdallah goes, oh no.
4: And it was right under Will Anderson too. So, like, the extra rage.
3: He's like, you will not believe this.
4: Like, they're just trying to rage bait me.
3: He's 11.
5: And it couldn't have been minutes after that. I get with them. And I'm like, hey, what's up, guys? And it's like, Abdallah's hot today.
3: Abdallah's hot, man.
5: Abdallah's on today.
3: Abdallah's hot, though.
4: I'm so mad.
3: He's hot. It's Bleck and Abdallah here on Westwood One Sports and the Westwood One Sports app. So, yeah, I mean, Drake May at 11 is ridiculous. Will Anderson's a better player. Patrick Mahomes is a better quarterback. And I agree with you. I think you can make the argument that Ja'Marr Chase is the best wide receiver in football.
4: Like,
3: so he should be ahead of Drake May as well.
4: Accountant, barista, news anchor, any job that Will Anderson would hold would be he'd be better at than Drake May. Any job.
3: How is he a better barista?
4: Any job, because I know any job Will Anderson would be better at than Drake May.
3: Okay.
4: Any job. Because he would instill the fear into the other baristas and other stockbrokers and other accountants.
3: You'd scare people ordering.
4: Yes.
3: I think that.
4: What do you want? Everybody gets black coffee, whether you like it or not. I ain't making anything on that espresso machine.
3: I'll take it. I like my coffee black. No cream. No sugar either. Just the coffee.
4: Just the coffee.
3: That's what I want. It's Bleck and Abdallah here on Westwood One Sports. One of the NFL's biggest stars said the quiet part out loud. Hear it next.
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0: and Abdallah on Westwood One Sports. 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
1: Teams around the NFL in the preseason, they say they get something out of the preseason games, but really they're trying to get the most out of these joint practices, which I feel like kind of started about a handful of years ago. And then it really started to pick up steam where people, reporters, those who go to camp realize, like, this is when you get the good stuff during training camp, is when two teams are practicing and they've got ones-on-ones, 11-on-11, and they are running red zone. And, like, that's the action. That's what you want to watch. And so when we look at the way that this has kind of been handled, something that has taken place quite frequently here in the last week or so is there's a lot of fights. We've seen a lot of fights between different teams in these joint practices.
2: Yes.
1: Now, I don't clutch my pearls over it. It's football.
2: You got pearls?
1: I'm just saying, it's football.
2: Okay.
1: Guys are going to fight. It's not a big deal.
2: Yeah.
1: It's not anything to, like, pull away and have, like, a big arching opinion off of to say that this team's going to do this, that team's going to do that. It's their dudes at camp fighting. Yeah, you shouldn't do it.
2: Grow up.
1: Coaches hate it because it wrecks what you're trying to get the work done. And that's why guys get kicked out of practice and whatever. And, you know, if you're throwing punches, ripping helmets off in these fights, you're going to be thrown out of practice because that's what happens in a game.
2: The Saints and the Cowboys just got fined $500,000.
1: Yep.
2: Because of their like six fights in their practice the other day.
1: So is one of the NFL's biggest stars saying the quiet part out loud? Take a listen to Saquon Barkley talk about these joint practices.
3: I hate joint practices, to be honest. I think one day's good, but we play in an ego filled sport with a lot of men, and I'm all about just putting the work in. And when you do it the right way, it's good. But honestly, I'm not really a fan of joint practice. Just, you know, it's just more times than not, nothing good comes out of it. Like, you get the when you have the work, it's good. But then you get the push in, the shove in, and someone says this about you, and I'm like, oh no, but I'm not that. You're this, and just like, it's immature when we get to that level. I gotta do a better job too, because I'm a little, you know, a little troublemaker sometimes, but I was good this week.
1: So you go, Saquon Barkley. He hates it. I understand that. That makes a lot of sense to me.
2: Yeah, look, it's fine. I think that we learned from the from about 10 minutes ago when I said that we were going over the NFL 100 that sometimes the ball players don't know ball. And I think that if you go over what the Eagles and the Patriots were doing in practice yesterday, that the Patriots defense might have won the day. And so maybe that's why Saquon Barkley is upset. And so, listen, Saquon.
1: I think that's back-to-back days that Jalen Hurts didn't look great.
2: A couple interceptions, yeah. Whatnot. I'm just reporting what I'm reading out of Patriots and Eagles joint practices. The point is this. When you're in a game and you want to practice the red zone drills, right? You're only in the red zone how many times in a game? A handful, 3-4 times maybe.
1: Oh,
2: especially
1: like
2: with your starters though. In a preseason game.
1: Oh, in a preseason game.
2: Once,
1: not many, yeah.
2: Twice?
1: Yeah.
2: If that. But in a joint practice, guys, all we're doing for the next 20 minutes are red zone drills. And we can do that 10 times if we want to. You can simulate anything you want to against a real defense. And so I'm sorry, Saquon, but you're wrong. You're wrong. How about you want to say, oh, we're men? We act like men. Don't fight. Act like guys that are making millions and millions of dollars and don't fight.
1: Yeah, I mean, they get chippy. Like, I get it. It's
2: you don't fight in the games.
1: No, but some do, and then you get thrown out.
2: How often does that happen, though?
1: I mean,
2: once or twice a year?
1: It has happened.
2: Okay.
1: Though. It's a contact sport.
2: I understand that.
1: Like Saquon Barkley says, guys have egos. Guys chirp.
2: Grow up.
1: It happens. I just think, like, there's both sides of it makes sense, right? You get the work, but also the coaches, like, there was a time where the preseason games used to actually matter a little bit. Now, they didn't matter for standings, but they used to play starters in the preseason, so you got your work in the preseason, and that's completely gone away.
2: Mm-hmm.
1: So, I mean, like last night, yeah, Brock Purdy was out there for, like, a series. Okay. But, like, you used to get starters. It used to be you played a half, you played into the third quarter. And then, like, the final game, you didn't, you like ran one series and then you didn't play at all.
2: But
1: like,
2: last,
1: they used to run the starters in the preseason and that was the work. So they've just changed where the work is taking place.
2: Yeah, but last week you had Bryce Young for the Panthers go out there for three series. They had three and outs. It was horrible. Canales pulled the guys and it was like, we didn't get anything done.
1: No, I know.
2: In joint practice,
1: sure,
2: you can simulate everything you want to. The preseason, for that preseason game, for their offense was a waste.
1: Well, that's why I've always said the NFL Network should just air these joint practices. People would watch it.
2: Yeah.
1: I would watch 30 minutes of, you know, Eagles, Patriots, red zone drills, ones-on-ones.
2: Yeah.
1: Like, that would work for me. It's Black and Abdallah here on Westwood One Sports. Time for the NHTSA play of the day. 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Fernando Mendoza out there for the Raiders. Picked off for six.
4: 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Wood as the rookie. 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Pick six.
1: Wade Woodaz with the pick six for the Houston Texans. And that's our NHTSA play of the day. 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
2: Yeah, Fernando Mendoza, wish he would have not thrown that ball that way. I'll see myself out.
1: Wow. That is something. On a Friday... Holy cow. How about that? Adam Abdallah. That's it. That's all he's got for us. The other day, Raj, he was on fire. That was something. That's it. I'm like taken aback by that. That was so bad. That was brutal. You deserve the Always Sunny music for that. Wow. That's incredible.
2: Yeah, I know.
1: How long were you thinking about that?
2: Just during the highlight.
1: Okay. All right. Yeah,
2: just during the highlight.
1: Because if you wrote that down like 2 hours ago, I was going to say.
2: Last night? No. I just thought about it during the highlight. Yeah.
1: That's outstanding. It's Black and Abdallah here on Westwood One Sports. We have good news from the electrical substation. That's right. We'll tell you about that coming up next.
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0: This is Black and Abdallah on Westwood One Sports. Here's Chris Black and Adam Abdallah.
1: That's right, live from Chicago, it's Black and Abdallah. About this, Abdallah, we have goods from the electrical substation. You know, the electrical substation that the conspiracy theorists and everyone thinks is haunting the San Francisco 49ers. All the injuries, yeah, all the in the background at the practice facility. The 49ers are trying to conduct training camp and practice, and in the background lurking, getting bigger, getting closer. In the background, each and every piece of video, every photo that you see, the electrical substation is there, haunting the San Francisco 49ers. We have good news from the substation.
14: Yeah.
1: This is fantastic. 49ers tight end George Kittle is ahead of schedule in his recovery, and he has a legitimate chance to play in the opener in Australia. How about that?
2: Yeah, it's good for him. I think that, you know, it's, I don't think it's how ahead of schedule is he? He was supposed to miss a few couple weeks of the season. I think that this is, you know, once you get over there and you get moving, maybe it's why they're trying to get some of their guys over there a week early, you know?
1: But listen, he's not there already.
2: No. I'm saying that, like, listen, the reason that you go over early is they're trying to get adjusted to the time schedule, all this other stuff.
1: Yeah, also, they're going to go a week early.
2: They've got a bunch of guys that are injured, and once you get up in the air, all that inflammation inflames a little more.
1: Oh, okay, all right. I was going to say, that doesn't necessarily help.
2: It doesn't. No, that's what I'm saying. So you get over there a week early. After all that inflammation comes back up, it deflames a little bit. Inflammation deflames a little bit.
1: Yeah, and, I don't think you're a medical expert. I don't think that's how that works.
2: I mean, I can't even say I dropped out of medical school. I didn't even attend to medical school.
1: No.
2: Much to the chagrin of my dad. Is this good news? Yeah, it's obviously good news for them. It's obviously, George Kittle's an amazing player. He's a great player. Of course, this is good news for them. It's good news for the 49ers. Good news for Brock Purdy. He gets another weapon back. The question is, how long is he going to be able to stay healthy? How long is this team going to be able to get all of their weapons on the field at the same time? We talked about this with Raj yesterday and over under. How many games are you going to get a complement of these full players of all of their weapons on the field at the same time? I think he set it at 5.5.
1: Yep.
2: And we both went under and said under 5.5 that you would get all of your weapons on the field at the same time.
1: Brock Purdy played last night, so you had a starting quarterback out there last night for the 49ers as they had their preseason game. They won 41-17 over the Chargers. Christian McCaffrey did not play. Obviously, George Kittle did not play. They have so many injuries to their offensive side of the ball. That's why, like, the jokes continue to happen. Now, whether or not the conspiracy theories are true, if you believe it, if the electrical substation really has any effect.
2: I saw something that said that it didn't.
1: Well, I do think there's people out there pointing to the practice schedule and habits of the 49ers to why they continue to get hurt each and every year.
2: Yeah, like
1: they go harder than other teams.
2: Listen, there was a finding out by Pablo Torre.
1: Oh, that's what he did?
2: He does like to find things out, and there was like a mini finding out of like the amount of electromagnetic pulses or whatever that are emitted by the substation. That someone went and did like a test. And yeah, they're elevated. It's an elevated level, but it's not an amount that would necessarily trigger any sort of alarm that like the body couldn't handle.
1: Yeah.
2: That would, you know, result in injury or result in added tension to your ligaments or your joints or anything. It's elevated, but it's nowhere near the threshold where it's alarming for humans to, because it was saying like, listen, everything that's around us, your phone, your computer, your laptop, your TV, your camera, everything emits electromagnetic waves. The substation emits a lot more.
1: You actually did a lot of research on this.
2: I just watched a video, dude. It's not that in depth. I watched one 5-minute video.
1: So I was gonna say,
2: and now I'm an expert. Yeah, listen, maybe if I watch enough videos, I could become a doctor. I think that's how it works now.
1: If you read enough Wikipedia pages, you could.
2: I think WebMD. I think that's how it works now, right? I think anybody can just become a doctor. And
1: that's so offensive to doctors.
2: Listen,
1: great listeners of the Blocking Up Dollars show. Abdallah's just saying that anyone can do it. Come on.
2: They hand out doctorates all over the place. Isn't that?
1: It's a little different.
2: Oh, those aren't real doctors? Those aren't real doctors? When they make a speech?
1: Sometimes they are.
2: And you become a doctor, aren't real doctorates?
1: The honorary ones, I don't think that's quite the same.
2: Oh, I don't think I'll ever get one of those either.
1: No.
2: So it's not enough to actually warrant it. However, the proof is in the injuries. These guys keep getting injured. And the 49ers, maybe it is their practice habits. Maybe it's the timing of their practices. Maybe it's the amount that they're practicing. Or maybe it's just the fact that they just keep signing guys that are often injured. Like, maybe don't sign Mike Evans because he's old and keeps getting hurt. I don't know. He's a great wide receiver. Don't get me wrong. Hall of Famer. But that's your answer?
1: Did you also see the video going around from the San Francisco trainer who is taping up McCaffrey's leg? Did you see that video where it's like he taped up essentially the entire leg? The entire leg, full tape job all the way up. And it's like, dude, I know they're professional athletes, but it's like he's never healthy.
2: No.
1: And a lot of that stuff is precautionary. Like, I understand. It's just funny. It goes along with the conversation online of people pointing out that the 49ers always deal with injuries and that they always are dealing with something where there's a substation lurking in the background. And people are questioning whether or not that has an effect on the San Francisco 49ers.
2: No, absolutely. And I think that, you know, the more this goes on, the more guys get hurt, the more people are going to believe this conspiracy theory, for sure.
1: So are you, so if we went back to San Francisco, we were there for the Super Bowl. Raj and I were willing to send you down to Santa Clara for the electrical substation to scout it out, to take tests, to be there. We were willing to support your cause to go do that. And you chickened out. You didn't want anything to do with the electrical substation.
2: I didn't chicken out. There was no chickening out. You guys are bad friends, and you don't value my life. It's

0: Happened 20 years now, 30 years from now. We don't know what the long-term effects of these things it is. You guys don't know.
1: First of all, the electrical substations, this is not a new concept. People have lived near electrical substations for years.
0: Not well.
1: You don't know that.
0: I'm going to assume.
1: But like you're acting as if this is a new thing.
0: I'm going to assume they don't live well.
1: Are you sure you're not near an electrical substation?
0: I know I'm not near an electrical substation.
1: You could be.
0: I'm not. We've looked it up.
1: There are many all over the place.
0: We've looked it up. Electrical substation, Chicago. Let's see.
2: He's acting like, you know, his hamstring was just going to fall off the bone.
1: I know, right?
2: Like the video on our YouTube.
0: You never know, man. I'm just saying. Yeah, I don't live anywhere near one.
1: Okay. All right. All right. Just make sure. Make sure you don't. It's Black and Abdallah here on Westwood One Sports. So two preseason games last night. 49ers beat the Chargers 41-17. Raiders beat the Texans. I thought that Mendoza did not look good. Doesn't mean he should not be starting. He should be the starter for the Raiders. Doesn't matter. Even when you don't look good and you throw a pick six, you should be out there as the starter for the team. You're the number one pick. That's the way you should start your season and develop the quarterback.
0: Yeah, well, what do people expect? That the first overall pick's going to go out there and not make any mistakes? That just because every time Mendoza goes out there and he throws an interception or gets sacked, the answer is going to be, see, he should, Cousins needs to be. If your answer to the question is Kirk Cousins, you're asking the wrong question. Simple as that. Like, what are we doing here? If you think that the Raiders are going to be better with Kirk Cousins, then you're asking the wrong questions. If you're telling me that, okay, they have a horrible offensive line, and that, okay, that they don't have weapons or they don't have a good coach, then they shouldn't have drafted him. They shouldn't have. Yeah. You should have drafted an offensive lineman. You should have drafted defensive lineman. You shouldn't have drafted a quarterback when you had all these other holes to fill. But they went out and they spent a lot of money on their offensive line. They already have Genty. They've got Bowers. They've got decent weapons. They have Crosby on their defense. Their defense is going to be bad, and they're going to get rid of Crosby at some point anyway. They're going to trade him. But the point is, they have the structure and the coach there on offense. There's no reason to not start him and deal with the growing pains, because you're going to be bad this year anyway, even with Cousins. If everyone is assuming that at a certain point you're going to put in Mendoza, whether it's week 5 or week 6 or week 8, because you're already out of it, why not just do it week 1 if you think the reason is going to be because you're already out of it?
1: It's Buck Amdahl here on Westwood One Sports. Tonight, NFL preseason, 7 Eastern, NFL Network, Jets and Steelers. 7:30 Eastern, the Panthers and the Jags. And then also 9 Eastern, Packers at Broncos, NFL Network for that game. And I know Raj will be excited because Bo Nix will be out there for the Denver Broncos. It's Buck and Abdallah here on Westwood One Sports and the Westwood One Sports app. You can always call and text the show, 310-840-4910. Text from the 251, all text Friday. Happy Premier League opening weekend. Yes. How about that, Raj? Soccer is back. Match week 1 starts today in the Premier League. So if you are...
2: Is this the Premium La Liga? Is that the one that's starting? The Premium La Liga?
1: Premium La Liga.
0: This is the Bundesliga.
1: Is that really what you're doing there, Raj?
2: Is the Premium La Liga?
1: Now, first of all, Raj, we know that you got swept up in World Cup fever.
0: You did.
1: You were all about it. You were like the TV reporter.
3: And one thing about Bosnia, I could not point out where it is on a map.
1: Yeah, she couldn't point out Bosnia on a map. Or you enjoyed the Erling Haaland song. Yep.

0: He was the star of the World Cup. Or how about this? For the World Cup final, do you remember how inspirational Tom Cruise was standing on the pitch talking to the world the most important match to be played?
1: So as we gather for one final chapter, let us celebrate a tournament that brought the world together. Let us celebrate each other. This is football. This is unity. And this is greatness.
0: This is football. This is unity.
2: This is greatness.
0: This is greatness.
2: It was the second Raj found out that Freddie LA7 was
0: fake. It phony
2: sucked the
0: account,
2: joy out of his life.
3: My spirit.
0: I agree. So Raj, with match week one here, the start of the European professional season.
3: Is that the same as the Premium La Liga?
0: Yeah. Yes. We found a quiz.
2: Yeah.
0: We need to get you a team.
2: We need to get you
0: on board.
2: Raj, we got to find you a team. Chris and I both have teams. I'm a Manchester City fan. Manchester United fan.
0: Yep.
2: They both start the season this weekend. Chris's team starts on Saturday. Mine team starts on Sunday. Today, you've got Arsenal against Coventry, a team that was just promoted. Arsenal won the league last year. They're probably going to win it this year.
0: They're good.
2: Because they're really good. Yeah, they're really good. Yeah,
3: I can promise you that won't be my team. If I'm going to pick a team,
2: okay. Let the quiz decide.
0: Where'd you find the quiz?
2: So this is on The Athletic. It is which Premier League club should you follow this season? There are 10 questions. Raj, are you ready?
0: Okay, Raj.
3: I'm ready.
0: Here we go.
3: I'm ready.
2: We're gonna fire these off to you fast. Okay.
0: Okay.
2: What do you like in a soccer club, or just what do you like in a team in general?
0: An
2: international giant, one that is tied to the local community, a team on the rise, or an underachiever? You love those rare upsets.
3: Let's go underachiever. Why
2: okay,
3: not?
2: So we're going to go underachiever. All right.
0: Underachiever.
2: What style of play do you like clubs to have? A full-out attack with little regard for defending, lots of passing between players as they patiently try and unlock the opposition, a more balanced approach and looking to counterattack, or focused on defending and keeping the opposition at bay?
3: God, this feels like those, like, what Disney princess are you quizzes.
2: Yep, it is. It's 100% that.
3: Pretty much. I'm going to go with the who cares about defense, all offense, so that I can
2: maybe
3: watch
2: attack.
3: A
2: one-year
0: attack.
2: You're definitely not going to be an Arsenal fan.
0: That's a fun team to watch.
2: What do you think about clubs spending lots of money on player transfers and wages? More than happy with it. It's necessary in the modern game. Fine with it, but ideally some academy players are used to. That's the minor leagues, essentially. Don't like it, but accept it's part of the modern game. Can't stand it. Clubs should totally focus on using homegrown talent.
3: We're going all in on homegrown talent on this team.
2: All homegrown. Yeah. Okay. Well, you're definitely not going to be an Arsenal fan.
0: You're not going to be a top five club.
2: That's fine. You can enjoy Coventry. What part of sport gives you the most enjoyment? Your team winning, that's all that matters. The collective joy of victory. The incredible drama it can conjure up, or upset victories.
3: Because we're scrappy underdogs, I'll stick with the theme and say upset victories.
2: All right, upset victories. All right,
3: your
2: favorite colors.
3: We're all about offense, and we're going for upset victories so far.
2: All right, your favorite color. Blazing bright, stand out but a little more understated, white or black, the more basic the better, and a mixture of all of the above, the busier the better.
0: Oh, I think you're a busy boy.
3: Look at the flag over my shoulder.
2: Yeah, the busier the better.
0: I think
2: all right.
0: Raj is a busy boy.
2: How important is a club winning trophies to you? It's all that matters. All you do is win. It's important for sure, but it's not the end-all be-all. It's a nice bonus, but doesn't change much for you. It doesn't matter. Football is about the collective enjoyment.
3: Let's throw the algorithm off, because everything would follow the trend that I shouldn't care about championships. So let's say it's the only thing that matters and see
2: what
3: happens.
2: That's all that matters. All right. How important is a club's history to you? Important, but care more about the present. Hugely important. A club without history is nothing. Not too fussed up about a club's history. Care more about creating history in the here and now.
3: Ooh. Well, for a person whose best player he saw in his franchise history was Carmelo Anthony until Jokic came around, I'm going to say it's not all that important. So
2: not
3: let's say
2: that
3: let's
2: important.
3: Make it about the here and now.
2: Make it about the here and now. Okay. Which of these has most excited you about the World Cup
0: on this quiz?
3: How many are there?
2: Three. I said 10. I said 10.
3: Right.
2: Which of these has you most
3: Rapunzel? Like, what's going to spit out here?
2: Which of these most excited you about the World Cup? Seeing the world's best players delivered, the thrilling knockout stage matches, smaller teams digging deep and overperforming, or the real underdog stories?
3: Man, World Cup of Soup isn't an answer. Give me
2: no,
3: the underdog.
2: It wasn't, unfortunately. The underdog?
3: Yeah, sure.
2: Okay, underdog. Two more questions. What gives you spine-tingling emotions during a game?
0: Two more.
2: A thumping what gives you spine-tingling emotions during a game? A thumping victory and the release of joy at the end? Easy. a last-minute winner from a homegrown player? The roar at kickoff or the whole crowd singing in unison?
3: Singing. Yeah, I like that
0: singing
3: part.
0: Was good.
2: And
0: that part
2: was finally, what kind of manager do you like? Someone with a win-at-all-cost mentality, someone focused on a team style of play, someone looking to build a project, or someone who will promote players from the academy?
3: Well, Mike Shanahan, Sean Payton, they're win-at-all-cost guys, so I'm going to be a win-at-all-cost guy.
2: All right, and your answer is... Oh, gross. Your Premier League team is... Everton.
0: Oh, I would have guessed that. As we were going through, I was like, Rog is going to get Everton.
2: The People's Club, a historic team playing in a shiny new stadium. Their fans will be dreaming of that elusive trophy this season.
0: All right. Rog, Everton's fans boycotted recently.
2: Yeah,
3: they walked out.
0: They're so frustrated with management that they had a boycott. They walked out of matches last year.
3: Oh, boy. We're going to win the premium La Liga, and we're all going to have orange slices and Rice Krispie treats, and it's going to be great.
0: I'll give you this credit, Rog. It's a team that at least has history.
2: Yeah, enjoy everything. Yeah.
0: It's not a terrible kit.
2: Yeah.
0: Jersey for you, Rog. Yeah, not a terrible jersey.
2: It's a good kit. Good kit.
0: So, okay, all right. Now we're ready for match week one. Rog has a team. Everton. How about that? Look at that. Okay, if someone wanted to know, Everton really, what's the best comparison in
3: the NFL? Comparison?
0: The NFL for Everton.
2: Oh, man. They're not the Browns. I mean, they're
0: a little Jetsy.
3: Sorry, Cleveland.
2: Yeah, they're a little Jetsy. I would say they're a little Jetsy.
0: The Jets have a history.
2: But their fans hate the ownership.
3: Where he's like, I hate my team. I hate this team.
0: Everton seems to me like the Jets.
2: Little Jetsy, yeah.
0: Little Jetsy. All right, there you go, Rog. Now you can participate. Right, match week one, the first game's today, and then the rest of the weekend.
3: Mm-hmm. Keep me posted who wins, all right?
0: Yeah, we will. And just so you know, Rog, it's the longest regular season in sports.
2: Oh, yeah.
0: So this will be going on until Memorial Day. So best of luck to you.
3: Yeah, all right. Well, maybe by the end they'll score two goals.
0: Yes.
3: That'd be great.
0: Yes, they will.
2: Maybe Everton will.
0: A week ago, Rog asked us a question about a team's quarterback, and we gave firm answers. Will we change our minds when he asks the same question today? 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

0: WJBC and Beer Nuts present the Scott Miller Show hat. This is an embroidered baseball cap. On the front of it, the Beer Nuts logo and the Scott Miller Show logo. And on the back of the hat, my cartoon photo with the big mustache. This is not a contest prize. This hat is not for sale. The only way to get a Scott Miller hat is when I gift them randomly. Now, there is only one rule. You cannot ask for a hat. If you ask for one, you are restricted from receiving a hat. You are banned. You do not get a hat. WJBC, good morning. Who's this?
1: Good morning. This is your mom. I want a hat. I'm a down low.
0: Mom?
1: We won't tell anybody.
0: What is rule number one?
2: Don't ask for a hat.
0: No hat for her.
3: Mistake. They were losing by they gave up what, 17 points in the first half? How many points in the first half? And then came all the Aiden O'Connell came all the way back. That doesn't mean that Mendoza should not be starting. If the Raiders had to win a game today, Cousins is the better quarterback right now. Doesn't mean that Mendoza shouldn't be starting.
4: Raj, I believe my answer last week was Mendoza gives the Raiders the best chance to win and he should be starting. I will stick with that same answer because I still feel the same. What Abdallah said there, like quarterbacks throw interceptions. To say that Kirk Cousins doesn't throw that pick, he could certainly throw that pick. Go back 2 years ago, 2024, Kirk Cousins, 18 touchdowns, 16 interceptions.
3: Okay.
4: He can throw that pick.
3: He could.
4: So there's no guarantee he won't. You
3: but
4: need to develop the young
3: yesterday.
4: Guy. I think the young guy is the best chance. He's also more mobile, which I think the Raiders could use. So I'm going to stick with my answer from last week. Mendoza gives them the best chance. And also, he should be the starter. And then, like, if you play it forward, Mendoza, what if by the end of October, things start really picking up? Right? You got to start him at the start then.
3: Mm-hmm.
4: So I'm going to keep the answer the same.
5: All right, fellas, we got a double shot of double blanks. Another double blank with our second question. Joe Burrow, blank, win a Super Bowl in blank. A lot of creative opportunities here with this answer, Chris Black. Joe Burrow, blank, win a Super Bowl in blank.
4: Joe Burrow will not win a Super Bowl in Cincinnati. That's my fill in the blank. Even if they're really good this year, they're not going to be the team that wins the Super Bowl. So has the best opportunity for the Bengals to get it done, pass them by? I think it's possible. So I will say Joe Burrow will not win a Super Bowl in Cincinnati.
3: Yeah. Joe Burrow will not win a Super Bowl in Cincinnati. I agree with you. I'm trying to pick a team that he could go to and win a Super Bowl with.
4: Got to pick a team, man.
3: Yeah, I know. Joe Burrow will win a Super Bowl in... I'm just going to say Los Angeles. I'm not going to say which Los Angeles. I'm just going to say Los Angeles.
5: Okay, you went in big.
4: Chargers.
5: I thought for sure Abdallah, like the one I thought he was going to for sure say is Joe Burrow could win a Super Bowl in anywhere else but Cincinnati. Like I thought it was going to be something like that is where Abdallah was going to go.
3: No, I'm just going to say Los Angeles.
4: Wow.
5: Okay.
4: So you're saying he could win a Super Bowl this year in Los Angeles?
3: No, he's not winning
4: with
3: this
4: the Bengals.
3: Year. He's not winning this
4: year.
3: Oh, okay. No. He's not winning this year. I doubt that.
5: Subtopic. While we're on that, real quick, just a bonus question.
4: Yeah.
5: Let's say the LA Chargers pick up the phone today and call the Cincinnati Bengals and just offer a straight up Justin Herbert for Joe Burrow trade. Who says no?
3: Probably Harbaugh.
4: Yeah. You know, I know that Burrow has accomplished more, but I could understand a team thinking that Herbert could be better. You know what I'm saying? So it is possible that the Chargers are the ones that are like, no, we're good. We got our guy.
3: Mm-hmm.
4: We like what we have here. We love his personality.
3: We just need him to stay. We just need an offensive line that can stay healthy for more than 3 weeks.
4: I think that's certainly possible.
3: Yeah.
4: So that's how I'm going to answer
5: good.
4: It.
5: I went with that one. Since you brought
3: I mean,
5: up
3: their
5: Los
3: ages
5: Angeles.
3: Are comparable, too. So yeah. It's not like you're getting a...
4: I mean, Burrow's a better player. He's accomplished.

0: Bushmore, yeah. But
1: you're not actually getting, like, it's not like a 29-year-old versus like a 24-year-old. You know, it's 29 and 28. Like, it's not that big of a difference.
0: You're not trading Jalen Brown for Paul George. You see what I'm saying? You know what I mean? Like, right. Like you're.
2: So it becomes a question of upside. If you're LA, is Burrow better? Does it give you more upside? He's actually won a playoff game.
1: Or the problem is, I think
0: Herbert stays healthier.
1: I think he's getting hurt in both places. I think both quarterbacks are getting hurt in both places. They equally have offensive line problems. The same offensive line problems.
2: Next up, I appreciate you guys humoring me with my bonus question. All right, on Fill in the Blank, in lieu of what we heard earlier from Saquon Barkley and fights all across the NFL, joint practices should blank. Adam Abdallah, joint practices should blank.
1: Be mandatory.
0: Oh.
1: I think every team should have to do them. I think that you should have to do at least one before a preseason game, because then you could do what Chris wants and televise them. Because then because if you're not going to play your starters in the preseason game, and then you're screwing fans out of money because you have to pay full price for these games. If you're a season ticket holder, if you're going to these games, like these joint practices are beneficial, despite what Saquon Barkley thinks. They're more beneficial than these games for your starting players. Maybe not for the guys that are trying to make the roster, trying to make practice squads, trying to get spots on other teams, because other teams are watching these games to try to get an eye on other players. But for your starters that are going to be on the field week one, the joint practices are more beneficial. So I think you should have to do one a year.
0: My answer will be, and Abdallah kind of said this in his answer, my answer would be joint practices should be televised. Joint practices should be televised. Let us watch it. That's the good stuff. Right? Like, we're watching the preseason games. That's not the good stuff. Let's watch. Let's see the joint practices. It should be televised. We should be able to watch the joint practices. Come on. That's the answer.
2: All right, guys. Gosh, I'm just like envisioning, like, going to these coaches. You will have mandatory joint practices.
1: I think they would want it. I think they would go for it.
0: And it's on TV too.
2: And like the league schedules it. Like, you don't even get to choose. Like, I'm gonna call my coaching buddy up in this place, and we're gonna no. Here you go.
0: Think about this marketing idea: joint practice weekend. Joint practice weekend.
1: Back
0: you can watch
1: together,
0: it all.
1: Together.
0: Yeah.
2: How about joint practice schedule reveal? Find out who your team will be practicing about and against and when.
1: I mean, listen, half these teams
0: I love that.
1: Half these teams charge to go to training camp.
0: Think about
1: you could charge extra to go to the joint practices.
0: Raj, you and I, we just created two more dates on the NFL calendar for them to promote.
2: There you go.
1: Somewhere Roger Goodell just got an itch.
2: Honestly, yeah. You could put them in the stadiums and sell tickets. You could.
1: Yeah, oh yeah.
2: You could. Yeah. All right, guys, we talked about the electrical substation earlier today. We know about the 49ers. By the way, you can mention a player who's maybe not even injured here, but I want to know, in your opinion, we'll start with you, Black, the 49ers player on the roster whose health is the most important is blank.
0: I like how you say player, so it can't say Shanahan.
2: I did write player.
0: I will say the player whose health is most important for the 49ers is Brock Purdy. I think Purdy's still...
2: Jones played last year?
0: Yeah, you can only live in the backup world for so long and survive seasons. So as long as Purdy stays healthy, I think that's the most important player for the 49ers.
1: It's Trent Williams.
2: And Abdallah was shaking his head on that one. What do you say?
1: It's Trent Williams. You can get by with Mac Jones. I've seen Shanahan get by with Jimmy Garoppolo, who's debating retirement, possibly coming out of retirement. Listen, Brock Purdy's fine. Mac Jones is fine. Brock Purdy's finer, for lack of a better word. But it's Trent Williams. That's who it is. And once you lose start losing your offensive line, nobody's healthy. Nobody's good.
0: It's my guy.
2: No love for CMC. No love for Kittle.
1: You almost
2: no
1: took
2: love
1: him
2: for
1: out.
2: Evans, Debo.
1: No. Sorry.
2: All right, guys. And finally, kids are going back to school. Most are already back in. Most are. The date seems to move up earlier and earlier each year. And we have a member of this show that is not particularly fond of things in the world changing. He likes things the way that they once were. So this will be interesting as somebody who doesn't have kids in school, his perspective on things. Chris Black, your final fill-in-the-blank question of the day. Kids should be going back to school on blank.
0: I'll give you a range. End of August. End of August. Right? I think you should
2: give a range, but okay.
0: Well, I would say, because I don't want to say you should go back the week of Labor Day. I know that a lot of schools on the East Coast do that. Different parts of the country, there's kids who are already in school and they've been in school for a couple of weeks. I think end of August is a nice landing spot for, like, the summer's over. Right? Like, because that's the key here. No one wants to go back to school, but you want to hold on to summer. And if you're bleeding the summer into September, I feel like that's a little late. So end of August. So like sometime from today's date, the 21st, till the end of the month. I think that makes a lot of sense.
1: The problem with saying Labor Day is always the first Monday in September. This year, that's September 7th. So having kids not go back to school until September 8th is a problem.
0: Sure.
1: Right? So I would say you're right. That first week of September, even if that means it's August 31st.
0: Yeah. I mean, of course, I don't like things that change. And, you know, is summer really what it used to be for kids?
2: I don't know. I was like, when is he going to say something that kids don't play outside anymore?
1: What's the deal with summer these days?
0: You guys tell me.
2: Like, where is it?
0: Kids are glued to the devices.
1: Kids are glued to their devices. They're not. They might as well be in a school building if they're going to be inside on these devices.
0: Are kids playing Ghost in the Graveyard anymore? Are they playing with their friends in the backyard? Are they playing in the sandlot? Are kids doing this?
2: One person's opinion as a parent of a 9-year-old, the kids don't play anymore and are only on devices thing is like very overstated. It is not as extreme as is made out. Like, not only my kid, but all my kids' friends, like, all they want to do is go out and play.
0: So that's awesome.
2: And
0: that's great.
2: Now, when they're in the home, yes, they are on devices and stuff like that, but they still want to go out all the time.
0: When we were home, all we did was play video games.
2: Honestly, you nailed it. The iPad has replaced the Nintendo.
1: We played video games all the time.
0: All I did was play Madden 95. Yeah. It was my favorite game.
2: Saturday morning, my daughter, can we go play? Can I go play with this friend? Can I go play with that? No, and we're like tired. Can you go play on your iPad for a little bit? No, I want to go out and play. And that's all her friends too. So, and this is what I have observed. So I think this narrative is like overstated. Now, do they go out on their own? That is different. Of like, remember we would all as kids go out on our own and just go get into stuff all day and be home by dark. That is different. Like, you kind of need to know where they're going to be and it's a little more supervised, but they're still outside playing a lot.
0: See, that's what I'm talking about. Mm-hmm. Americana, right? Like, you leave with your friends, you got a baseball mitt on a bat,
2: Americana, and then
0: you ride off on your bicycle and you come home for dinner.
2: Yeah, where were you outside summer?
1: I don't know. Out.
0: I was on the other side of town in a forest preserve making forts. I don't know.
2: Yeah. See,
0: but guess what? I'm here for dinner.
2: A little different. You know where they are, but they still go out and play. But no, Chris, you'll be happy to know.
0: That's good.
2: The kids are still out playing. Okay. We'll get home whites back in the NBA. Next thing you know, we're just going to chip away at
0: jerseys.
2: This thing. And
0: home white jerseys. Fresh.
2: Back as you want. Home white jerseys. That's what you want. We're going to chip away at this. We're going to make it the way Chris Black wants it.
0: I'll say this. I'm very thankful that's great. Good to hear. So then I'll change my answer. Push it. We're not starting school till the end of September. Let the kids play outside. Let them play outside. Enjoy
2: summer.
0: Let
2: the kids play, Blake.
0: Let them play outside. Enjoy the summer, man. Abdallah's a stickler. He wants them in school.
1: First week of September.
2: He wants them in school.
1: First week of September.
0: That's outstanding.
1: That's how it should be.
0: Thank you, Raj.
2: Thank you, fellas.
0: There it is, fill in the blank. On a Friday. Raj joining us from Parts Unknown, where kids play outside, which is fantastic. I love that. That's great. Good to hear. Don't be stuck inside with a book. Or a device?
1: Or a... Don't read. Come on, kids.
0: 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Don't you remember that? That, like, those were the options. It was like, you can play the video games that you want to play, or here's a book.
1: Here's a book.
0: Here's a boring book.
2: How many books did you read this summer? They brought it back. So, you eat and you read over the summer, and then you go get pizza.
0: Yeah, I tried to,
1: I just started.
2: You were dishonest on your form, weren't you?
1: We used to get tickets to Great America, right?
0: Oh, that too. We had that.
1: Yeah.
0: And then the attendance. I don't know if you have this in your school district, Raj, but the attendance, you could go to a Chicago White Sox game if you went to school. There was an attendance award that you could win.
2: I'm just envisioning now Black forging his paper. I read 4 Goosebumps books. I read 3 Babysitter's Club books, and he didn't actually read it.
1: The joke there is, if you went to every day of school, they gave you 2 White Sox tickets.
0: Hey, no. It's Blake and Abdallah here on Westwood One Sports and the Westwood One Sports app. That's outstanding.
1: Sorry.
0: One of the league's most polarizing players isn't endearing himself to his home fans. We'll tell you who that is coming up next.
3: Where will the balance of power in the AFC lie? The Bills and Ravens have new coaches. Patrick Mahomes and Bo Nix are coming off injuries. The Patriots face a first-place schedule. The regular season kicks off in less than 3 weeks. We're ready. Are you? Westwood One Sports.
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0: is Black and Abdallah on Westwood One Sports. Here's Chris Black and Adam Abdallah.
1: So if I have my schedule correct, tomorrow, 1 Eastern, the Browns host the Bills. It's Shedeur week, right? Shedeur Sanders gets the start for the Cleveland Browns. It's his opportunity.
2: Should be.
1: The back and forth that we've seen, a quarterback battle with the Cleveland Browns. It should be Shedeur taking on the Buffalo Bills to start the game. And, you know, we know.
3: I was just trying to get a sweet haircut.
1: Thank you, Todd Monken, as you've got your second preseason game coming up tomorrow against Buffalo. You know, there's one aspect to the conversation, right? Like, Deshaun Watson clearly is not a favorite of the fans, even though it is seems likely he's going to be the starting quarterback for Cleveland. Mary Kay Cabot had a chance to ask Deshaun Watson about the fan reaction he may get in Cleveland.
4: And what about the reaction, and have you thought about any type of reaction that you might get at the stadium on Saturday? Are you prepared for whatever might come?
5: I don't care.
1: Deshaun Watson, everybody, does not care. There you go. Good work.
2: I mean, look, at this point, the way he's played, what he
1: I would imagine most fans have the same answer.
2: What he's rightfully gone through because of what he's done, and rightfully had to sit out a year because of what he did. You know, like, there's I would say fans are just kind of waiting for this season to be over to rid themselves of Deshaun Watson. And I think the franchise is too.
1: I'm just laughing at, like, you can try a little to be like, yeah, you know, I really hope that they support me, or I'd like to win for them. No, I don't care. I got my cash.
2: Do you think anybody signs him after this year?
1: No. No, you're right. That's an interesting point. Probably not.
2: Even as a backup, do you bring him into your locker room? Do you bring him into your franchise?
1: What's the benefit of it?
2: There is none.
1: Like, at least other quarterbacks who can't play, they could be good locker room guys. They could help young players. I don't think you're getting that from Deshaun. Now, the reports have been that he and Shedeur have had a good relationship. The problem is they're just both kind of not good.
2: Yeah. I don't think there's anything beneficial about bringing Deshaun Watson into your locker room if you're a team next season. I feel like he's just playing out the year, and that'll be it from Deshaun Watson after this season.
1: It's Black and Abdallah here on Westwood One Sports. You can always call or text the show at 310-840-4910. We're on the air until 3 Eastern, hanging out with you, and then we'll hand it off to Jim Rome. I saw this in the New York Post. We were just talking about Americana and the way summer used to be when we were younger. So we're talking about 30 years ago, right? Like in the 90s. I saw this story. A retro Pizza Hut in Florida draws customers from hours away as 1980s nostalgia fuels a comeback. So Pizza Hut has selected a few different restaurants where they've sent them back in time. Hermosa Springs, Florida is one location where now they're having workers from other locations have to come in to help accommodate how busy this old school Pizza Hut is. Now, for those who are unaware, and this is going to scratch a nostalgic itch for all of us who are Gen Xers, millennials, it's the red plastic cup. It's the way the look of the store. It's the salad bar. Mm-hmm. It's the pan pizza, the whole thing. That it was a place. The one that Abdallah and I both went to as kids, they had a arcade of X-Men in the front. Uh-huh. So like that was a big deal that you could play the X-Men video game on the arcade, yeah. Uh-huh. Right? Like, yeah. Like in the arcade of X-Men, that was a big deal.
2: It was.
1: Back in the day. So Pizza Hut is popping up some of these older locations called Pizza Hut Classics.
2: Yeah, there was a study done in, I believe, it was like 2008, 2009, that said that if you drink a soft drink out of one of those red plastic cups, it tastes better. They did a study, they had like a control out of a regular plastic cup and then one of those red plastic cups. And statistically, the 1,000 people that they tested, more people said it tasted better out of one of those red plastic cups than a regular plastic cup.
1: Was it Pepsi?
2: Yeah, yeah. They could only they only had Pepsi. Yeah,
1: yeah. I remember that as well.
2: So and apologized for it.
1: Yeah. So
2: sorry, we only have Pepsi.
1: Sorry, we only have Pepsi. You know, they have the lights over the tables that say Pizza Hut. It looked like I think one of the funniest
2: stained glass.
1: Yeah. One of the funniest things to do when you're driving around is to find a old Pizza Hut in the wild that's now like a bank.
2: Yeah, that's changed into something, but they don't want to change the roof because it's too expensive. Yeah.
1: Where you can clearly see that that building used to be a great place for pizza.
2: Yeah. And maybe still smells like it on the inside because they didn't want to change anything.
1: Probably not. But but now you can do your banking inside. I'm trying to think of the other, like, do you remember White Hen Pantry?
2: Oh, dude, Hens.
1: Those have a distinct look, too. Yeah. And you can tell when there's an old building that, that used to have it. It's Plucking Abdallah here on Westwood One Sports. The Raiders should start Fernando Mendoza. We'll tell you why next.
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0: This is Black and Abdallah on Westwood One Sports. Here's Chris Black and Adam Abdallah.
1: That's right, Black and Abdallah here on Westwood One Sports, live from Chicago, also on SiriusXM Channel 375 and all of our great radio affiliates around the country. We'll hand it off to Jim Rome at 3 on the air for the next hour. You can always call or text the show at 310-840-4910. Last night, Fernando Mendoza wasn't special. He didn't wow. He didn't do anything spectacular. He was 8 of 15, 86 yards, and he threw a pick 6. With that said, he should be starting for the Las Vegas Raiders. He is good enough that they can grow with him. And I think that is what my takeaway of his second outing in the preseason is, that he doesn't look as if he can't play at all. That he is just a horrendous pick and that this was just a bad decision. He looks like a guy that needs the experience, needs the development, and he should be starting for the Raiders to start the season. I know Clint Kubiak mentioned after the game, they have yet to announce a starter officially. They've talked about how Kirk Cousins will be the starter throughout the offseason program, but they want the competition. I think there's an outside chance, because I think what they're seeing here in the preseason is Mendoza can be good enough that I could see the Raiders changing course before we get to week one.
2: I could also see it. But I could also see Clint Kubiak saying, look, you have made some good throws. You're progressing in the offense. However, we just don't see enough progress. And there are some errant throws. And we want to just see a little bit more with some more time. And let's give it a month. Let's give it to week 5. Let's give it to week 6. You know, the Patriots 2 years ago with Drake May gave it to week, 5, 6, 7, whatever it was. And Drake May started about whenever that was. It wasn't right away, but he ended up playing. And I think that it worked for him. I think Mendoza should start right away. I don't see a reason to. It's not like that the Raiders are going to be good,
1: yeah,
2: or that they're trying to win or anything like that. When the Commanders put Jaden Daniels out there, they were going to be good. They had the defense. They had the weapons. They had the offensive line. They went to the NFC Championship game. The Raiders spent a bunch of money on their offensive line. Their offensive line, their starters, have played well. When they were out there for Kirk Cousins a week ago, they were blocking well. They were running the ball well. He went out there and scored a touchdown on his opening drive. Cousins didn't play yesterday, and that starting offensive line didn't play yesterday. The backups didn't look good for Mendoza, but he's not going to be playing with the backups when he's out there starting week one, if he's out there starting week one. So yes, he threw a pick 6. I could also tell you that Peyton Manning threw 28 interceptions, yeah, his rookie year. Rookies are going to make mistakes. That's why they're rookies. And he's not going to learn from mistakes if he's not allowed to make them. If he's standing on the sideline with a clipboard or with an earpiece in and he's just watching Kirk Cousins, that's not learning on the job.
1: And I think that there's levels to all this, right? Like, Black and Abdallah here on Westwood One Sports, we're not saying that Mendoza needs to start week one because he'll be in the MVP conversation.
2: Mm-hmm.
1: Not saying that. We're not saying that Fernando Mendoza needs to start week one because the Raiders are going to win the division. Not saying that. We're not saying anything that's not he needs development. That's it. And to me, it's just simple. Like, more live reps in-game will get you sooner to the finished product. And that should be the end goal for the Las Vegas Raiders. This season should be about two things. Clint Kubiak changing the culture, first-time head coach, and making sure, the second item, is making sure your quarterback next year for week one is ready to go and he is no longer looking like a rookie. Right?
2: Mm-hmm.
1: We saw it last year. Drake May, he was ready to go week one. The Patriots made it all the way to the Super Bowl. You can do that in the NFL. It's the one sport where you truly can go from worst to first. And teams do it every year. And that's why when you look at projections, and the projections suggest that all the teams that made the playoffs last year are going to be the same teams that make the playoffs this year, it's stupid. It never happens that way. There's always a team that surprises people. Here on the show, we've kind of looked around. Abdallah's sniffing. He's got his sniffers, the teams that will maybe sniff the playoffs. Seems like Tennessee, maybe. Maybe New Orleans. Someone's going to do it. Do you guess right in August before the season starts? That's what the fun conversation that we all have heading into the football season. Because I can guarantee you one thing, because it happens every year. Everyone that made the playoffs last year will not make the playoffs this year.
2: Yeah.
1: That's football. This isn't basketball where everyone gets into the party.
2: No.
1: But you know, here's an additional couple play-in deals just to make you feel good.
2: But you also have to have realistic expectations. Yeah. And the Raiders' realistic expectation is this year.
1: Change the culture. Develop. Get him ready.
2: Trade Max Crosby. Have two first-round picks in next year's draft.
1: That would also help, and I think that would be a smart direction to kind of take the franchise as well.
2: Yeah.
1: But like the idea of Kirk Cousins has more experience, therefore Kirk Cousins is going to start the season because he has more experience. That's stupid.
2: You want him to learn from Kirk Cousins by watching Kirk Cousins. Have him go put on old Kirk Cousins tape when he's at home at night.
1: I mean, this is not Ty Simpson or Anthony Richardson, two quarterbacks that didn't play a lot in college football before they were drafted. We'll see how it works out for Ty Simpson to this point. It has not worked out well for Anthony Richardson. Fernando Mendoza has played many college football games, two seasons at two different schools.
2: He won the national championship and the Heisman.
1: But you get my point here. He has experience.
2: Yeah.
1: He's also played in the biggest possible college football games that you can play in.
2: Mm-hmm.
1: In the college football championship game, in the college football playoff.
2: Mm-hmm.
1: So the idea that he needs to sit there and watch Kirk Cousins, I just think that the Raiders are going about this the wrong way.
2: Now, look, this is, like you said, it's completely different with Ty Simpson. No one is saying go out there and start Ty Simpson over Matthew Stafford. That's ridiculous. But the Raiders are in a completely different spot than the Rams. The Rams are the favorite to win the Super Bowl. No one's saying, oh, well, you drafted him in the first round, you got to start him. Completely different. The Raiders are in a place of development. The Rams are in a place to win the Super Bowl. Two completely different quarterbacks, two completely different timelines, two completely different franchises, and two completely different spots.
1: So that is the action from last night. Tonight in the NFL, the Jets and the Steelers, 7 Eastern, Panthers, Jags, 7:30 Eastern, and 9 Eastern, Packers at Broncos. I know in parts unknown, Raj Sharon, our great producer of the show, he's got to be excited because tonight, Bo Nix is back in action for the Denver Broncos. Busted ankle and all. It's all rehabbed, ready to go. Raj, how about that?
16: We're ready to go on the same field he broke it on back in January. As I always tell you guys, it's my line. Usually once the playoffs start, only one quarterback walks off the field his last game of winter. This year, there was two. And he's going to be back on that field later tonight. I'm fine.
1: I will say this, it's good to point that out, Raj, because after the win, heading to the AFC Championship game, the 24 hours after that, and then finding out that Bo Nix broke his ankle and that he's out, like, that was a wild
2: nuts
1: day and day and a half. And it, obviously, for those who are in the Denver area, Colorado
16: people were like
1: Springs,
16: still in the parking lot leaving the stadium,
1: like, that sucks.
16: Getting alerts on their phone that Nix had broke his ankle.
1: That's one of those gut punches that you know, as a Chicago sports fan, we saw it here with Derrick Rose. You know, they had a team that could compete with the LeBron, Wade, Bosh Heat.
2: Mm-hmm.
1: I'm not saying beat, but they were a competitive opponent, a foe of the Heatles. And the year that they won 60 games and they had the MVP, when he went down in that, that first-round game against the 76ers, it's like someone punched the city of Chicago right in the stomach.
2: Mm-hmm.
1: It was brutal. So, and Raj, it's not as bad because you get Bo Nix back. And it was just the...
16: It helps, you know, that he's back. Yeah, in your case, it was a more long-term thing. But, man, making it that far is hard. Like, as we get ready to start this season and to be at home in the conference championship.
1: Yeah.
16: And, you know, you look back, you're like, man, that might be when they could have got one. They could have won a ring if that hadn't happened. So that stings. You know, we'll see if they wind up winning one this year or next year or whatever. But, yeah, it sucks. I'm not going to lie. It really sucks.
1: No, I agree with you. And I think if we would have handicapped that game with Bo Nix, the conversation we had all week was the Broncos would have been the favorite to go to the Super Bowl.
2: For sure.
1: They were absolutely the team. But it was Stidham that was in there. And... You know, for all the goodwill that Raj tried to give to Stiddy City, it didn't work.
16: Words of Joe Burrow, I tried to manifest it. I tried as hard as I could all week to manifest it. And then there was a backward shuffling and a chest pass in an NFL playoff game. And I've never seen that since. Hopefully don't ever see it again. And then a snowstorm hit in the second half. So basically it was one half of football. But Chris liked it because he likes football in the elements. No domes.
1: Yes, I like weather.
16: Loved the second half where no team could do anything because it was blitz and snow.
1: Weather games are great. I love it. Weather games are fantastic.
16: I don't think it snowed since. Like, that's like the one day it really snowed here was that day.
1: So we also have a couple other week two storylines this weekend in the NFL. You know, Ty Simpson was very good in his first outing with the Rams at quarterback. So we'll see if he can follow that up. That's one. Shedeur Sanders gets back out there with Cleveland. So he's going to play tomorrow. Cam Ward didn't look good in his first preseason game. He's a starter, so does it really matter? Are you looking to see what Cam Ward does tomorrow? And then also we mentioned a couple of minutes ago, Anthony Richardson. You know, you got to play well in the preseason as a backup to then get the attention of other teams around the league.
2: Especially if you requested a trade and the team is not willing to trade you. And eventually you're going to want to be on another roster and want to have a chance to start. If you're going to want to have a chance like a Malik Willis or any of these backups that want a chance to start for another franchise at a team in transition that wants a chance to, you know, get their shot at another quarterback, and you're like, hey, what about me for a year? See what you got, and then maybe you don't need to draft a quarterback. That's what Anthony Richardson wants a chance at.
1: The Athletic has NFL projections for the playoffs posted on their website. We talked about the AFC projections a couple days ago, and the AFC projections, for the most part, it wasn't anything too surprising. They have Kansas City making the playoffs. Both Abdallah and I kind of question that because it's a tough division. Like the Broncos, but to see Kansas City and the projections from the Athletic getting into the playoffs, here are the NFC projections. The best team in the NFC, according to the Athletic, in their percentage to get into the playoffs, the Rams will win 11.6 games. So, you know, round up, you could round that up to 12. They have a 75.9% chance to make the playoffs, the highest in the conference. The second place team is Seattle. 11 wins, 67% chance to make the playoffs. The third team in the NFC, the San Francisco 49ers, 10 wins, a 59% chance to make the playoffs. So before we get to the other divisions, the Athletic is projecting that the Rams, Seahawks, and 49ers will all win over 10 games, and they will be the three best teams in the NFC.
2: That's wild to me. I would have thought that, I don't know if they factor in injuries and factor in all of that, but I don't see the 49ers. Maybe they will. I just don't see the 49ers being able to weather the storm of all the travel and all the injuries and everything that they've had to deal with so far this season. Maybe they will. But again, like you said, one team has to, all these teams change, and one team has to, that made it last year has to not make it.
1: Yep.
2: I think that's going to be the 49ers. We'll see. The Athletic does not.
1: The rest of the standings in the NFC per The Athletic. The Eagles come in at fourth, 10.4 wins, 63% chance to make the playoffs. The Lions are fifth, 10.2 wins, 57% chance to make the playoffs. At six, the Chicago Bears at 9.6 wins, a 51% chance to make the playoffs. And then the seventh team to make the playoffs, the Green Bay Packers, at 7.9 wins, a 53% chance to make the playoffs. So they stack the Cowboys at seven, but really the Packers have a better chance to get to the playoffs, mm-hmm. according to The Athletic. So that would be two divisions getting three teams, but that's not possible. So you have to throw in someone from the South, right? So you have to keep going down the list.
2: Yeah.
1: And you find Tampa as 11.
2: Yeah.
1: To be your final playoff team, right?
2: Yeah.
1: So Tampa at 11, eight wins, a 39% chance. That would be the division winner.
2: Yeah.
1: So Tampa, the Saints are 12, the Falcons 14, and the Panthers 15 in the NFC.
2: Yeah, and that's exactly kind of how, you know, we talked about this a little bit yesterday, the Bucks being an eight-win team, and those Eagles and Cowboys games being very dynamic and very interesting, because that would be for a playoff spot. Because if you think about the Rams, the Seahawks, the 49ers all possibly being playoff teams, the Rams being projected to win 12 games, the Seahawks to win 11 games, the 49ers to win 10 games, and then you've got the Eagles, the Lions, the Bears in there. You got to get a couple more teams in there. You've got the Bucks that are automatically going to make the playoffs, and then you've got the Packers, you've got the Vikings in the mix there too. A couple of these teams have to be the odd man out.
1: Yeah.
2: And the Bucks, someone's got to win the South. And at eight wins, all the way down there is the 11th team. The Bucks at eight wins there.
1: It's like, once again, the South is going to be that bad?
2: Yes. Yes. Yes, they are. When you've got teams like the Cowboys who are projected to win 9 games, the Packers who are projected to win 10 games, the Bears at 10 games, the Lions at 10 games, the Eagles at 10 games, the 49ers at 10 games. Yeah, the Bucks hosting a playoff game at eight wins.
1: It's nuts.
2: Yeah.
1: I think they are the best team in the South. So there you go. Mm-hmm. That's from The Athletic. The playoff predictions as we count down the days to the start of the NFL season. Speaking of the summer of football right around the corner, and Abdallah is hot about this list. The NFL 100, there's a name on the list that we are not happy with here on the show, and we'll tell you about that coming up next. This summer, the DraftKings Sports app is now available in all 50 states.
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0: 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Here's Chris Black and Adam Abdallah.
1: We continue to count down the days to the start of the NFL season. 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
1: 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Abdallah, we are 19 days away from the start of the NFL season. Ooh, 19 days.
10: In the teens, matriculating our way through the summer. We're almost done matriculating.
1: Dude, summer's wrapping up here.
10: I'm almost done matriculating.
1: There's not a lot of summer left. You gotta soak it in while you can. You can bring it in, you know, sun and the beach
10: almost
1: and all
10: done with
1: that.
10: Soak.
1: Yeah. Just the good heat. You gotta take it in. So today, 19 days until the start of the season. Our focus today is on the NFL 100 list, a list that I have bashed from the start. Mm. A joke of a list. When they placed Lamar Jackson as the 69th best player in the NFL, that's when I was like, I'm done with this.
10: That's when we should have thrown it out.
1: What are we doing here?
10: That's when we should have stopped.
1: All right, to set the scene, this morning, Abdallah and I are talking about the show. We're getting ready for the show. And Adam mentioned that, hey, remember when we talked about Patrick Mahomes on the NFL 100 list? He was ranked 18th.
10: Mm-hmm.
1: We talked about it on the program. He goes, I wonder when we're going to find out about Drake May. And I was like, interesting. They haven't announced it yet.
10: I thought they would have by now.
1: They've gone through all the teens. There's different players who have been listed counting down. And as we were talking about it, Abdallah hit refresh and the NFL Network refreshed on their website the NFL 100 list. And number 11 today was Drake May. So just like we were talking about it and then boom, here it is. Drake May is number 11 on the list, which has infuriated the show. And Abdallah's not happy. Sir, the floor is yours.
10: As Joe Burrow would say, we manifested it. Some would say.
1: Yes.
10: And it's not, let me preface this by saying, this is not a dig at Drake May. This is 100% nothing against Drake May. Drake May was very deservedly the second in voting in MVP.
1: Yeah.
10: He should have been second voting in MVP. Matthew Stafford was the MVP last year. Drake May came in second, deservedly so. However, this list is voted on by the players.

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5: Where Drake May is better at his job than Will Anderson is at his job. Will Anderson is one of the best, if not the best, at his job. It's Myles Garrett. It's Micah Parsons. It's Will Anderson. That's it. That's it. That's the list. That's it. That's it.
6: So can we assume, since Drake May is 11, that there are two quarterbacks we've yet to see on the list, and that's Matthew Stafford and Josh Allen.
5: And that's fine. I would put them ahead. That's fine. That's okay. I understand that. That's the MVP, and that's probably the best quarterback. And listen, Mahomes should be ahead. Mahomes should be up there. There's no way that Drake May should be ahead of Mahomes. But the fact that you put Drake May ahead of, and even ahead, look, even ahead of Ja'Marr Chase. Like, what are you putting? You're putting Ja'Marr Chase 16th?
6: The Will Anderson's egregious. Ja'Marr Chase, and it's Patrick Mahomes. Mahomes at 18. Come on now. What are we doing? Patrick Mahomes, the 18th best player in the NFL? Get out of here. I don't care that he's coming off of an injury. He is, at worst, like fourth.
5: Will Anderson had 48 QB pressures. You would say the whole season, right? No. On third down alone, were the most by any player in at least the last 8 seasons. 48 QB pressures on third down alone. And no, he's not as good as Drake May.
6: I'm just telling you, man, I don't think, like...
5: Oh, I'm so mad at this. This is ridiculous.
6: It's just one of those things where the people who don't play the game get disrespected from time to time, but then it's like, but the players then vote for things like this, and it's like, what are you guys doing?
5: It doesn't
6: make any sense.
5: You're making this a popularity contest, in which case, I don't care what you're doing. Will Anderson should be more popular than Drake May.
6: Well, if that's the case, they really don't like Lamar Jackson.
5: That's the point. They don't like Lamar Jackson.
6: It's Black and Abdallah here on Westwood One Sports. So there you go. Day 19. Ugh. Drake May on the NFL top 100 list comes in at number 11. Next week, we'll get the top 10. But Drake May at number 11. You know, I mentioned that Abdallah and I were talking about this before the show because we were just curious. We're talking about Patrick Mahomes. We're talking about the list. Where would Drake May land? Mm-hmm. We were all busy. We were busy this morning before the show. Raj, before the show, you had an incredible chance to talk to a WWE superstar.
7: A Hall of Famer.
5: Oh.
7: Hall of Famer. Yes.
6: You're Mick looking at
7: me
6: Foley.
7: As if you want me to reveal. I didn't know if you wanted
6: Mick
7: to reveal.
6: Mick Foley.
7: Like, yeah, I hung out with Mankind this
6: you
7: morning.
6: You talked to Mick you, Foley you before hung
5: out
6: the
5: with,
6: show.
5: You hung out with Dude Love before
7: yeah,
5: the show?
7: Man, Cactus Jack. I hung out with three guys simultaneously because he's got multiple personalities.
6: You know, one of those good morning Hanks.
5: Did he have Socko with him?
7: I thought about grabbing a sock today before I left. Like, I wonder if he'll let me do the Socko bit with him. I actually thought about it.
5: But man, no, what not. A time.
6: All right, Raj.
7: Have a Peter Pan fanny pack on.
5: Okay.
7: True story.
6: That's outstanding.
7: Yes.
6: All right, so this morning in Parts Unknown, Colorado, Raj had a chance to talk with Mick Foley. Take a listen to this.
8: So I decided I wanted to ask you something you never get asked. So I want to ask, what was it like to get thrown off Hell in a Cell? Because I know you've never been asked that, like ever in an interview. Right?
9: First time I've been itching for somebody to ask me that. Well, it had a lasting effect. I will tell. Oh, so we're on radio, right?
8: Yeah, we're on.
9: Okay,
8: radio.
9: I was preparing for TV, so I did something.
8: I can tell you, very well done up.
9: Very well done up, and the factor is bottom teeth for TV, no bottom teeth for radio,
8: gotcha.
9: And these are the teeth I lost that night.
8: Oh wow!
9: And that's why I don't replace them, because the lack of something is something, right? So I don't need, I don't have any wrestling memorabilia in my house. I do have the Three Faces of Foley set from Mattel. That's a nice one. But what I do have is a mirror. And anytime I wake up, I look in that mirror and I remember what I did for a living.

0: you know, the Attitude Era, we had that nucleus with Steve Austin, The Rock, Undertaker, Triple H, me, Kane. Like I'd say that's probably the big six there that define. This is after Shawn Michaels retired due to injury before he came back. So Shawn kind of missed out on the Attitude Era.
1: You know, speaking of the Attitude Era, I saw the clip the other day when you won the title. That was the loudest pop ever when Steve music
0: well, yeah,
1: came.
0: Yeah.
1: That was
0: people like, I'm the loudest pop ever. I was like, yeah, when Steve came in. And then when I defeated Dwayne The Rock Johnson, I can't remember. Did I defeat Dwayne? Oh, wait, twice. Okay. Once could be a fluke, but twice is a trend. So we had some hellacious matches, the two of us. And it's just a shame because at one point that kid seemed to have a lot of potential. And
1: whatever happened to that?
0: Just like dust in the wind.
1: Well, Mick, thanks for the time and thanks for the memories. Thank you for helping inspire my mom to feed me Chef Boyardee all throughout school.
0: Beefy.
1: Beefy, absolutely. Mick, have a nice day.
0: Have a nice day.
2: There he is. How about
3: that's
2: that, Raj?
3: Awesome,
2: great
3: dude.
2: Job.
3: Awesome,
2: great
3: man.
2: Job, Raj.
1: It was fun.
2: The
1: he
2: photo
1: fun.
2: Of the two of you is up on the YouTube channel, Black and Abdallah Show, right now. That's outstanding. Great job.
1: That is the Peter Pan fanny pack that he legit put his teeth into when he realized it was not on television and he was just on radio. So he could just pop out his teeth
3: great.
1: And throw them in a Peter Pan fanny pack.
2: That's awesome, dude. That's great. See, we were all busy this morning.
3: Yeah, dude.
2: Awesome. I love it.
3: Loved Mick Foley. Like him, Stone Cold and Mick Foley were my two favorites of that era. The whole Mick Foley, Cactus Jack, Mankind, the Rock and Sock connection, like he talked about. Like that era, like it's popular now. Like I understand it's on ESPN and everything, but that
1: is
3: what saved wrestling. Like that era saved wrestling. Like that's when it was like it was more popular. Like that was it was the on when it was on USA it was the highest rated show on cable.
1: It was like being
3: on
1: Monday
3: nights.
1: Yes. Points. It's crazy.
2: Well, yeah, I mean, I would say this. I give you crap all the time, Raj, about the love of WWE, but back then I was still watching back then.
3: Mm-hmm.
2: So like yeah, I'm with you guys. Like that stuff was really cool back then. So that's awesome. Mick Foley. Wait, what is it? There's a Comic-Con taking place
1: we got a Comic-Con in Parts Unknown. Full parts disclosure, unknown. I also requested to meet the Boy Meets World crew, but I'm assuming they had other obligations because I wanted to hang with Sean Hunter and Eric Matthews. And yeah,
2: that would have been awesome. We also would have played that on this show.
3: Yeah, we would have. We absolutely would have. Big Boy Meets World fans.
2: Long time.
3: Big Feeny fans.
2: Topanga fans as well.
1: Yeah. Kind of a bummer they've fallen out, you know? They don't keep up with Corey anymore. It's a kind of a
3: so it's,
1: falling
3: they,
1: out.
3: So for some reason it like pops up
2: drama?
3: In my algorithm
2: drama
3: every once in a while.
1: I think there's
3: no,
1: drama.
3: No, they just.
2: Disturbance in the force?
3: I don't know if it's drama, but they started the podcast where they basically just like recap episodes.
2: I've never heard of a podcast that does that before.
3: I know, right?
2: Pretty good.
3: And he just didn't want to be
1: a
3: part of it, right? Like they asked him and he was just like, no, I moved on with that part of my life. I just don't want to do it. Like
2: it's not
3: like an ill will type of thing. He just didn't want to do it.
2: That's fair. I would say Boy Meets World is one of those that if you were of a certain age, that was like the best show.
3: Oh, yeah.
2: Right? Like that was such a great show.
3: Yeah.
2: And it had heart and lessons.
3: It had everything.
2: Feeny, right?
3: Yeah.
2: The whole thing. Sean Hunter, that would have been cool if you were able to, but they didn't get back to you, huh? That's not good.
1: No, they got back. They just couldn't come.
2: Oh. Oh.
3: It was a thanks, but no thanks.
2: Oh, no thanks. Oh, okay. Yeah. All right. One of those. Oh, fair enough. Yeah. Had those before.
3: It happens. It happens. At least you got a response.
2: Hey, at least you got Mick Foley. That's awesome. Yeah, that was great.
1: Dude.
2: Great job, Raj.
1: I didn't know how big of a dude he was till stood next to him. He's big. Big guy. He's kind of the opposite of Bryce Young. Not a wee fella.
4: He's a big dude.
1: Not a wee fella at all.
2: Yes, he's a big dude.
1: There you go.
2: Dude.
1: I found it.
2: Yes. Thanks, John Harbaugh. Thank you.
1: There you go.
4: It's a big dude.
2: Yes, he's a big dude. Yes, and
4: the large male.
2: Yes, the large male. Next to Raj.
4: It's a big dude.
2: It's Black and Abdallah here on Westwood One Sports and the Westwood One Sports app. Did a star quarterback in the NFL make a comment that makes it seem as if he's fed up and ready to move on? We'll tell you about that coming up next.
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1: 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Thank you to Raj and to Jude for producing today's show. The Jim Rome Show is coming up in 16 minutes right here on Westwood One Sports. Is there a starting quarterback that was talking recently where he's given the impression that this may be it in his current spot? You know, teams have the practices, the joint practices this week before the preseason games. Cincinnati and Chicago play this weekend. The Bengals are hosting, so they've had the joint practices down in Cincinnati the last couple of days. Here's Joe Burrow on the urgency to win now.
2: I'm trying to put it out into the world. I'm trying to manifest it. I'm trying to show our guys the urgency that I have and that I want us to have as an organization to go and make it happen. You can keep pushing it down the road, or you can talk about it now and say this is the year. And you know, I'm tired of saying next year, next year, next year. This is it. Your life is too short to keep pushing things down the road. And I'm trying to instill some urgency and some intensity in everybody to go and be great every day and try to go make it happen.
1: So that's Joe Burrow after the joint practice yesterday against Chicago. I think you can look at this a few ways, right? One, you could say that is a comment that's sent towards the organization, towards the front office, that they need to do everything they can right now to win, or else Joe Burrow is going to want to go out somewhere else. Or I think you could look at it where he's just trying to get everyone on the same page in the locker room. Guys, we've started off slowly in previous seasons. We're always fighting from behind. We're good enough. We're talented enough. Let's take care of the moment now. Let's get after it now. And let's be ready to go for the start of the season. The urgency matters because we don't have forever to try and win, whether it's here in Cincinnati or just together as a group or whatever it is. I don't really view or hear that audio from Joe Burrow and think, well, he's going to force himself out of Cincinnati at some point into a different location.
3: But both of those things could be reasons that he wants out, right? Like, he could say, hey, these guys are doing their best. No matter what, the organization hasn't put enough of good players around me as far as an offensive line goes and as far as a defensive goes, and these guys just aren't good enough. I want out. Also, he could be doing this and saying, like you said, we need to get off to a better start. He's trying to fire up the locker room.
1: Yeah.
3: They're doing their best, but also I just need a better organization. I need a better coaching staff. I need better players. I need a better support system. The Bengals just aren't it. And so because of that, like, I don't think that if everything goes well for the Bengals and they get to the AFC Championship game and it's just a dogfight and they lose to the Ravens or the Bills or the Texans, that he's just going to say, okay, that's it, I'm out. I don't think that's going to happen. What I think the way that Joe Burrow says he wants out is if he's constantly running around for his life again, if he gets hurt because the offensive line isn't good again, or if he walks out onto the field and he's down a touchdown every single time, or if he scores and then as soon as he scores, he has to go right back out there because they're down again and he's got to come back again and he's down and he's got to put up 40 points a game because this defense is once again bad. Like, that's the difference. The difference is not because this group is giving its all and they're all just isn't good enough at the very end and they get to the very end and that's just how it is, right? It's because the same thing keeps happening regardless of the situation, regardless of what they do. It's just this defense sucks, they can't help it, or he's hurt again because the offensive line just continues to be bad. And we saw in the last preseason game, the first outing, he took a sack, he kept on getting hit. In the few series he was out there, It was just wild. It was the same old story.
1: I can't believe that he was out there taking hits.
3: Joe Burrow's getting sacked. Joe Burrow's getting hit left and right. And so maybe this is his frustration in preseason week one before week two already being voiced, because he sees the he sees what's going to be coming and he doesn't want it to happen again.
1: Yeah, I mean, it's certainly a possibility. I think this just says more about like the urgency of practice and getting this team ready to go to start this season. But we'll keep our eyes on it. Who knows? 6-7 months from now, maybe Joe Burrow is requesting a trade and forcing himself out to the coast, to the Raiders, or not the Raiders, the Rams, I meant to say. And it's because Stafford has decided to retire. And then, boom, they've got a young quarterback in Ty Simpson. Maybe they make a trade. Like, that stuff, those rumors have been floated out there already.
3: Yeah.
1: So, like, I wouldn't be surprised. So, the Bengals host the Bears 7 Eastern tomorrow in Cincinnati. A lot of good action in the preseason. You know, last night with Mendoza, he didn't look great, but I think it was good enough. Like, that, you don't need your rookie quarterback the first time that he's out there to look amazing. Right? Like, just look like he belongs. And it looks like Mendoza, even though he had a couple of big mistakes, he looks like he belongs in the NFL. And so that is a good starting point to then allow the development to take place moving forward.
3: He rebounded well. All right, like he made a bad throw, and then he threw a really nice, you know, his, I believe it was the third play was really nice, and then he threw the pick six, but then he rebounded, and he had a pretty good rest of the day until he was pulled at halftime. And then we'll see what he does in the third preseason game. I imagine he'll play. I don't know how much Cousins will play. Cousins didn't play yesterday. He's only played one series in the preseason. But we'll see. Kubiak hasn't named an official starter yet. He still says he still wants the guys to battle for a job. So I don't see a reason not to have him go out there. The offensive line didn't play well, but that was those were the backups. Those were, he wasn't out there with the starters yesterday, so we haven't seen him with the starters yet. The offensive line, the starters played well for Cousins in the opener. In the first preseason game. So we'll see.
1: The backups didn't help him.
3: No.
1: You know, if there's one thing for all the football that we watch, I never played the game. I was just playing Madden, right? Like I was logging hours on the game.
3: Yeah.
1: Listen, I just enjoy football. I will never pretend like I am someone who participated. People who played the game know way more than we do when it comes to it. But when I saw the story that came across the desk back when Akron put out there the, if you buy season tickets, you get thrown into a raffle to be the play caller for the opening series of our first home game of this season. I was like, that's pretty cool because I'm sure all of us think that we could do that, right? Like I could call plays for one series.
3: Why not?
1: So Front Office Sports is reporting that Big Cat, Dan Katz, our friend from Barstool, is a finalist. He bought $600 worth of season tickets, which I think it's
3: like 8 tickets.
1: It's not too much, right? No. I did see another thing with that story that I thought was interesting is, did you see that rival teams were buying the tickets, the season tickets, in hopes that they could win the raffle to then have like a terrible first drive?
3: Yeah, look, I know that we know Big Cat, so I know he knows that this is going to be, this will be tongue in cheek, but like, I mean, come on. You don't have to tell me that that's rigged.
1: But oh, like, yeah. The fact that Big Cat became a finalist, surprise.
3: Big Cat's a finalist. Like, come on, guys.
1: Akron's just looking for the Barstool bump.
3: Yeah, that's what like, come on, for. Guys. Yeah, like, if Big Cat wins, like, come on. Tell me that that's rigged.
1: Yeah, and you're right. He's the best. He's great.
3: I love Big Cat. But yeah,
1: I think he would admit that that's the case.
3: Yeah, come on, guys.
1: But, the other part of the story that I thought was interesting was the rival fan bases entering the raffle to then try and win so then they could call bad plays for the Akron Zips.
3: Can't you block that? All these other teams, all these other NBA and MLB teams have figured out ways to block people from buying their tickets.
1: Oh, yeah, the geofencing?
3: Yeah, can't you block your rivals from buying all these other tickets, all these season tickets?
1: And then I saw this. Raj asked the question to us, are comic book movies coming back? Spider-Man is just crushing it at the box office right now. I saw a line of people waiting for Avengers Doomsday pre-sale tickets. People are waiting in line for pre-sale tickets for Avengers Doomsday.
4: I think that movie comes out at like Christmas.
3: Okay.
4: Months
1: did I prematurely kill off the superhero genre? superhero movies. Is that something that I did too early?
4: Boy, you were ready to kill it too.
1: Because I'm sick of it, Raj. I want real movies.
3: I think that they just went a little too far over their skis in thinking that every superhero deserved a movie. Not every superhero needs a movie. Okay. These Avengers ones are good, are fine. You can do the Avenger ones. Everybody loves those. Everybody loves a Spider-Man. Everybody loves a Batman. But like,
1: what about you need more supers?
4: We didn't need a Black Adam.
3: No. We don't need all that.
4: Yeah.
1: Wasn't there a Beetle?
4: Blue Beetle.
1: Blue Beetle?
3: Yeah.
1: What was that about?
3: A Blue Beetle.
4: Actually, low-key, that one was kind of funny. George Lopez was in that, and he had some pretty good little quips.
1: But George Lopez? Was he the Blue Beetle?
4: No. He was like the Blue Beetle's uncle. I caught it on a plane.
1: Oh, okay. All right.
3: Yeah.
4: Ironically, I think I actually caught it on a plane when we were coming back from Super Bowl.
1: Did you really?
4: That's amazing.
1: Yeah.
3: Not everybody needs a movie or a show. Not every superhero is created equal. There you go.
1: I think you could say the same about podcasts.
3: That too. Not everybody needs a podcast.
1: Not everybody needs a podcast.
3: There you go.
4: Everybody has a podcast.
1: Oh, he has a podcast? Really?
3: Blue Beetle?
1: You know, my favorite, before we hand it off to Jim Rome, my favorite thing is when you listen to the various apps that are out there and you hear a podcast promotion, and every podcast promotion is the same. 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
21: From ABC News, I'm Mike Dubusky. Iran is firing back against President Trump's threat to impose a so-called economic D-Day on the country, with Iran's foreign ministry calling that threat of more sanctions economic terrorism.
22: Treasury Secretary Scott Bessent said yesterday that he'll hold a press conference on Monday and reveal the plan of what the president has said will be crushing economic penalties. We also heard from the vice president that this is now a new phase in this fight against Iran. The Treasury Secretary Scott Bessent said yesterday that if they go down this road, that this would indicate they wouldn't have to go back to major military operations.
21: ABC's Karen Travers. Meanwhile, the Pentagon today fired the editor-in-chief of Stars and Stripes. Eric Slavin, as well as a reporter and the military newspaper's publisher, were dismissed for insubordination, according to Slavin. It comes after he gave an interview that objected to any potential censorship by the U.S. military. Stars and Stripes receives some funding from the Pentagon, but is meant to be editorially independent. We're getting to the end of the first week of testimony in the murder case of Tupac Shakur. In a Las Vegas courtroom, Dwayne Davis stands accused of orchestrating the murder of the legendary rapper. He has pleaded not guilty. ABC's Alex Stone.
23: So far, it's been two witnesses. One, an actual witness who was on the scene that night, who talked about that he heard the gunfire, that they actually kept him there on scene, thinking maybe he was involved, and then they realized he wasn't. The other right now is a documentary filmmaker who... They did the documentary where Dwayne Davis went on camera saying, I did this, that I was involved in it. But again, he wasn't under oath at that time. So does that mean anything?
21: Meanwhile, the defense has rested in the case of Lindsay Clancy, accused of murdering her three children in 2023. And at least one person has died after a sword attack at a high school in Sweden today. Several more were injured. 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
21: Prices, especially grocery prices, are going to be a key issue in the midterm elections. ABC's Will Reeve has more.
2: President Trump campaigned on bringing them down. In a new statement, the White House says the president has, quote, implemented policies that have brought prices of key essentials ranging from prescription drugs to eggs to auto insurance down in historic ways. But a new poll finds 41% of Americans are concerned about being able to afford groceries over the next few months.
21: With grocery bills on top of mind for every American, Walmart now says it wants to give its customers some relief. The retailer says it's putting its $2.9 billion tariff refund towards lower prices. A Houston area woman has received her first and maybe her last package delivery via drone.
3: When Lindsay Austin of Richmond, Texas, heard the buzz of a drone in her backyard, she excitedly ran outside to document her very first Amazon Prime Air delivery. The video, posted initially to TikTok, shows the result. The drone, with its smiling Amazon logo clearly in view, drops Lindsay's package right into her swimming pool. The incident came the day after the retailer announced plans to expand Amazon Prime Air to 500 cities by the end of the year. Jim Ryan, ABC News.
21: Investigators in Ohio are working to determine the cause of a massive fire that destroyed a historic church in Cleveland. Friendship Baptist Church was built in the 1890s. Mike Dubusky, ABC News.
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31: Good Friday to you, Illinois. Thanks for joining us for this adventure in broadcasting on the 21st day of August, 2026. On the program, Stephen Nicholson and Robbo. He's a crops guy. We will talk somewhat blanketly about the announcement from the president related to importing ground beef. And also, interestingly, the cattle contracts basically came all the way off their lows today. In some cases, more than $5 off their lows. Some contracts were even higher today. But we'll talk about that. We'll talk about corn hitting a high of $5.09. And also what's to come for soybeans. They have not reached their highs for the year yet, but they've certainly been gaining ground too. September corn today up 5 cents, 483 3/4. And December up a nickel, 508 1/2. March up 5 1/4, 523 1/2. September soybeans up 4 1/4, 1225. And November up 3, 1239 1/2. Jan up 2 1/4, 1253 3/4. Soy meal up $2, 317.70. September soy oil down 183 at 69.35. September wheat down 1 1/4, 681 1/2. KC down a half dozen, 756 1/4. We had oats up to 324 1/4. 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
31: Welcome back to RFD Profit Watch. I'm DeLoss Yonke. Bring back to the program Stephen Nicholson, Senior Vice President, North American Head of Crops at Rabobank. Stephen, how are you?
11: Good. How are you, DeLoss? Good to talk to you.
31: Yeah, good to talk to you, too. I always appreciate it. So I just said crops, but I know you're an economist. So let's look at today's events in maybe even in this way. Like, for every action, there's an equal opposite reaction or something the effect of, you know what, there are so many sides to a coin that you might be trying to help one, but it may not necessarily help the other. So that could be today's events, but, you know, there are plenty of cases like that as well.
11: Yeah, there is. And I think we've got, you know, we've had several good examples here in the recent, but I think the one that affects, you know, farmers the most and all farmers is the whole interest rate issue. You know, we saw this week where, you know, the U.S. reached, if I get this right, a $40 trillion debt. And the bond market was like, holy moly, we can't, you know, the bond market went crazy in the sense as bond markets do or can, and raised interest rates on 10-year and 30-year bonds. Saying if you're going to borrow that much money, we want a little more interest rate for risk. you know, for that risk. And so the bond market went up, and the administration, of course, reacted to that. At the same time, keep in mind the administration is trying to, you know, cajole the Federal Reserve to lower Fed interest rates. But when you run these kind of budget deficits and then debts, you're not going to get lower interest rates, because the market, like I said, is saying that's fine, you can run these, but there's a risk to that, and we want more interest, or we want to be paid more interest for that risk that we're taking. So you're working against yourself there in that example.
31: Well, yeah, and so I was very veiled about this, but what I was asking about was related to the president saying that the U.S. will allow up to 300,000 metric tons of product for ground beef to be imported with no out-of-quota tariff. We have a commitment that this beef will be sold at 25% below current market rates. I don't know how you execute that part, but that's right after saying the beef herd fell to its smallest size in modern history. I don't see how you undercut beef prices and try to grow the herd. But yeah, I guess we'll see how that gets executed.
11: Right. It goes back, you know, that working against yourself to get where you want to go.
31: Yeah. Now, the one thing that I do wonder, and you don't need to comment on this, I wonder if the heat over the summer caused so much death loss that some folks said, look, we need supply because we don't have it like we thought we were going to have it. I am just wondering, I'm just asking, I'm just spitballing there. Who knows? But you can't help but wonder. It's one of those things where there are a lot of sides to a coin. Okay, so let's now... Here's an example where I don't know stuff. If you would have told me after this week that Friday, December corn would keep moving higher, I thought surely it'd take some profit and relax a little bit. And, you know, now we're, you know, we had a high today of $5.09. So how about that action?
11: Yeah, it is amazing. And I would tell you, too, after the, you know, this would be day 8. I may be wrong on that. But day 8 of, you know, this corn rally, and I'll stay on the D's corn because that's where we are these days. You know, I think there's a lot of people got excited, of course, about, you know, the crop report a week ago and saying that that's it. But I think there's a lot of other things coming to pass here. I think there's a little disbelief that because you talked about the heat this summer, that yield's not going to be quite as good. You know, the Pro Farmer Tour is going on this week. That tends to always be a bit of a rallying point for the markets. We tend to see markets go up during that tour, particularly when they find lower yields versus USDA's numbers. I think the weather and on the opposite end, you know, you go and you know this from Illinois, where, you know, you go across northeastern Iowa, northern Illinois, into Indiana, you know, northern central Indiana into Ohio, it's been extremely wet. And I think there's been people who are very concerned about what that means to yield or ability. We've had some wind with that as well, you know, corn getting knocked down. And so I think that's added to this fuel. And then you add the other issue of the ongoing battle, or I don't want you, Russian-Ukrainian war, I guess we'll just call what it is that, you know, that and the fact that there's less and less capacity or export capacity in both countries, and this is particularly important for Ukraine because they're a big corn exporter, and if there is no ability for them to export corn, then that's going to put pressure back on Brazil and U.S. corn prices, because they'll be the you know, the two left out there to be able to supply any corn to the world. So I think all that is coming to the corn market. And I suspect we won't find this out for a week or two, but of course you wonder what's the money doing? Is the money flowing back into the corn market right now and pushing it even higher than maybe makes sense fundamentally?
31: That's an interesting point. Like what you say seems like we can stay underpinned. I mentioned this yesterday. Like in June, we lost 60 cents after we got to $5, and the market can do what it wants. But it seems unlikely it's going to give up 60 cents again unless something, you know, one of those dominoes falls and they don't show any sign of falling.
11: Right. And at some point, too, the market's going to look at this and go, okay, so we got 1.6, 1.7 billion bushels. we're not running out of corn in the U.S. And also, you know, keeping the market's always forward looking. And as I always say to folks, a bull market has to continue to be fed. Mm-hmm. And what's the next factor to feed that? Also keep in mind, this is a price spike or a price rally on a supply issue or supply concerns, not demand. And so supply shocks, if you want to call it that, let's call it a supply-led rally. That's probably a better way to put it. You know, it's being led by supply, which tend to have a price spike and comes back pretty fast, or a demand-led rally or demand-led move upward has a lot longer tail or a lot longer to keep it moving higher.
31: All right, we have a break coming up. We'll continue with Stephen Nicholson. And you say Rabo, I say Rabo, or maybe it's the other way around. Stephen will be at Farm Progress Show in a couple of weeks. Sam Taylor, Senior Analyst for Farm Inputs. They'll be in the Varied Industries tent, booth 9507. RFD Profit Watch.

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1: Hey, you know, a great way to reach farmers, reach those in agriculture, is through local radio. 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
4: 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Very easy. I got to admit, I'm a guy that's not too techy. 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
1: Talking to Stephen Nicholson, and he's at Rabo AgriFinance, Senior Vice President of North American Crops. So do you even dare say, okay, well, now what are we going to do for the last full week of August? Because we passed some numbers here. Is there another number close to where we wound up today, around 510 or so, that if we get past that, you think, well, now where do we go from here? Because, you know, when you're at this level, I hate to just say it, but, you know, there's blue sky above you.
5: That's correct. And it's, and you, and you're making a technical argument, and that's where I usually go with this. You know, you look above, you know, we've kind of been in this 505 area before, but you're right. We're kind of in this area now where there's not a lot of resistance, upside resistance. There'll certainly be some psychological at 550 and at $6, obviously. But you don't have a lot of technical resistance above here that's going to slow you down unless someone drops into the shoe and goes, oh yeah, we found some more corn, or there's a few more acres, or whatever the case might be. So you do have some running room here, and it's, you know, it's going to have, I think it, at this point, it will take probably some money market, you know, money coming in the market to keep pushing a little higher at this point. When you look at basis levels, have come up a little bit over the last couple of weeks in the countryside. But when you look at them from an historical basis, they're not in a place where you'd go, wow, they're really too, you know, they're really high. I mean, they're really kind of where they should be seasonally. So I think the basis is not doing a lot of work. It's trying to draw some corn out of the country, but it's not certainly at a level that you would go, wow, this is an amazing level to be sold at.
1: Well, you've got 23 cents between December and July. It seems to be saying, you know what, we probably could use some more now than we do then, which then makes me think, well, boy, I ought to hold this because that means by July they're really going to need it, which I can go broke thinking that sort of thing, or you could also have a pretty good payday if you think that sort of thing. So what do you think about the difference in these prices?
5: Yeah, I think you're right. It's a toss of the coin a little bit. I do, this is an opportunity. First of all, depends on how much you have covered or how much how much old new crop you've sold, and what your risk tolerance is. But the market is telling you there is that carry in there, and the market's telling you that we will pay you to carry it. And so here's an opportunity to take advantage of that carry. And I don't know what that East to July spread is historically should be. I'd have to do a little research on that. But, if that spread is, getting toward the upper end of its range, then you have to think that, maybe that's a good place to make a sale out into the deferreds and lock it in. Keep in mind, too, those spreads have gotten a little bit wider because you got a little bigger interest rates. Mm. We had basically zero interest rates, so those spreads weren't, you just didn't have that opportunity. But now you've got that opportunity that with the bigger interest rates, that spread to widen out, gives you an opportunity to sell those deferreds at levels that you likely wouldn't be able to sell when you get there.
1: Yeah, I mean, even at 6 cents a month,
5: right,
1: from December to July, that could be 36 cents or 42 cents, depending. I don't know how you want to look at that, but it's more than 23.
5: Yeah,
1: so.
5: Right,
1: I should.
5: I'm
1: never asking soybean questions this week because I'm so excited about the corn price. But November beans, 12.39 and a half. I mean, those aren't the highs yet. Is there still room to go there? Do you think?
5: I think this rally's been built on a little bit. Corn's back and wheat's back a little bit. I think it's also been built on expectations of we've seen sales to China. And so the market gets very excited about that. And also the expectation that, she's coming to Washington. If you're into September, early October, we understand. And so the market, gets excited about those sort of things. Maybe there's another trade deal coming or, so on and so forth. Our analyst in Shanghai has told me repeatedly that China will meet this obligation of 25 million metric tons. They're also buying right now is a bit of a goodwill gesture to the U.S. And so I'm kind of in the camp at this point that, once the China achieves this 25 million metric ton level that the administration has said, that I think that'll be the end of it. And so, we could

0: WJBC and Beer Nuts present the Scott Miller Show hat. This is an embroidered baseball cap. On the front of it, the Beer Nuts logo and the Scott Miller Show logo. And on the back of the hat, my cartoon photo with the big mustache. This is not a contest prize. This hat is not for sale. The only way to get a Scott Miller hat is when I gift them randomly. Now, there is only one rule. You cannot ask for a hat. If you ask for one, you are restricted from receiving a hat. You are banned. You do not get a hat. WJBC, good morning. Who's this?
1: Good morning. This is your mom. I want a hat. I'm a down low.
0: Mom?
1: We won't tell anybody.
0: What is rule number one?
2: Don't ask for a hat.
0: No hat for her.
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5: 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I can get in there and find, you know, what I'm looking for very easy, which is great.
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10: 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Friday, August 21, 2026, on the program, Raylan Parmalee, Illinois Farm Bureau's Economic and Policy Analyst. We'll talk about a couple of things that still trying to dissect some of this stuff. The announcement today related to beef and also tariff questions between U.S. and Canada. There was a headline earlier today from Yahoo Finance, which read, Canada tariff deal very close with concessions on the table. Both sides are touting progress in talks between the U.S. and Canada as concessions emerge ahead of a looming deadline. By the way, two other headlines that are literally side by side with each other, well, one on top of the other. One is bond yields give back almost all gains since Treasury intervention. The headline right below that is dollar near three-month low on Treasury buyback worries. Interesting to see those so closely put together. Also, by the way, later in the program, Kyle Dickens, KWQC-TV in Quad Cities. How are we going to finish August? And is it going to be a wet finish necessarily to the month? Next week, pretty good lineup. Mark Hobrock

0: at the Andersons, Jim McCormick at agmarket.net, Matthew Cruz at Comstock Investments, Doug Kropp at Premier Co-op, and Adam Moritz at Alliance Grain Company. That's a really good lineup. We'll also have weather with Balance Alivari, WEEK in Peoria. Still have some State Fair audio. We still have plenty more to come from previous meetings taking place. I haven't talked to the folks at Yetter yet. Well, I talked to them, haven't aired the interview. We saw Yetter down at the Striptail Conference a couple of Fridays ago. Still haven't put that one on the radio. We'll do that soon. We have a regular Friday segment called, Hey, What Are Cash Livestock Markets Doing? United Producers Shelbyville had choice steers and heifers 208 to 223. Selects stopped at 207. Slaughter cows as high as 175 and slaughter bulls at 208. Had sows come in. They went for 51 and some feeder pigs were as high as 72. United Producers in Salem, even down there, they had a note on their webpage that said, Joslin, Illinois Tyson plant closed. Call before you bring fats. That's interesting to see a note like that far away from the plant. Choice steers and heifers topped at 226, slaughter cows at 166.5, and bulls at 190.5. Fairview Sale Barn called their market. And we had Jake Fiddler on earlier. They called their market Tuesday, $14 to $15 lower. Slaughter cows were down $7. Also, they had a special feeder sale. So that would be the first feeder sale since Joslin closed. And they don't compare prices because they hadn't had a special in more than 30 days. But let's see some of these numbers here. Here's a group of low six-weight steers, average 629. 365 to 407.50, averaging 387.11. Here's a group of light eight weights, average 837 pound steers, 328 to 350. That average was 346.20. On the heifers, three dozen heavy five weights, average 583 pounds, 370 to 387.50, average 376.43. Group of heavy seven weights, average 771 from 308. 322.5. Greenville had their market Wednesday. Choice steers and heifers 220 to 225. They had some six-weight steers 320 to 380 and some six-weight heifers 300 to 345. Illinois direct hog market today was called steady. It lost a dollar the day before, $57 to $67 a hundredweight, heavy sow top of 55. Also, the latest Illinois production cost report showed the average price of anhydrous was down $25.5 compared to 2 weeks before, $890 a ton, in a range from $820 to $1050. DAP was up $5, $917.22. MAP was up $13 at $935. Urea down $30.50, $722. 28% liquid nitrogen was down $12.22, $511.67. Potash was up $2.50 at $499.58. Farm diesel, fewer than 1,000 gallons, up 54 cents in 2 weeks at $5.19 on average, and a range from $5.12 to $5.27. Biodiesel up 36 cents, $4.96, at a range from $4.77 to $5.19. All right, how'd we do today? We had September corn up 5, 483 and 3 quarters, December up 5. 508.5, half a cent off the high and 9.5 off the low. March up 5.25, 523.5. December 27 up 2.75, 510.25. September soybeans up 4.25, 1225. November up 3, 1239.5. That was a penny off the high, 15 off the low. January up 2.25, 1253.75. November 27 up 2.5. 11.96¾. Soy meal for September up $2, 317.70. Soy oil September down 183, 69.35. And September wheat down 1.25, 681.5. KC down 6, 756.25. Spring wheat down 2.5, 698.25. And September oats up 2, 324.25. Livestock. Lean hogs for October up 65, 80.87. December up 77, 71.52. October live cattle down 7.5 cents, 217.92. 5.25 off its low. D's up 22, 218.50. September feeders up a dime, 329.05. 7.70 off its low. October up 95, 323.65. 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
0: 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I'm Delos Yonke. We settled higher for corn. In fact, we hit new highs to finish the week. September corn up a nickel, 483.75. December up a nickel, 508.5. March up 5.25, 523.5. September soybeans up 4.25, 1225. November up 3, 1239.5. January up 2.25, 1253.75. September wheat down 1.25, 681.5, and KC was down 6, 756.25. Livestock, October lean hogs were up 65 cents, 80.87, December up 77. Live cattle for October down 7.5, 217.92. September feeders were up a dime, 329.02. RFD Radio Network. 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I'm Delos Yonke and a regular chat with Raylan Parmalee, Illinois Farm Bureau's Economic and Policy Analyst. Raylan, how are you?
3: Delos, I'm doing great. I hope the listening audience had a chance to get out to a county or state fair this month. I know I've been multiple times for the state fair.
0: Mm-hmm. Yeah, and hopefully weather should be nice for the final weekend as well. And, boy, it would be interesting to be in certain spots today on the fairgrounds. So I want to throw some things at you, especially this week. So we had the beef announcement today, of the 50% tariffs on Canada. You know, both of those things are this week. It's a lot to process, but I would like to at least bring it up. And there's certainly a lot to unpack there. Hard to do between the time we see this information and the time we're talking. There's a lot to go through here.
3: Dropping the tariff rate quota for up to 300,000 metric tons of beef that would be used for ground beef in the United States, all with the goal of hopefully reducing prices for consumers. Again, this is an emerging issue announcement shared today, so not a whole lot to comment on this point, but this is, going to be a priority issue to watch in the coming mm-hmm. weeks, see what happens. Beef prices, what the actual deal, if there's a deal or if there's a, what this actually looks like, where's the beef coming from, which countries are we talking about? A lot of that unknown at this point, but more to come, I would say, in the coming weeks from staff over here. Mm-hmm. You mentioned as well, Canada, about this time last month, the administration announced up to 50% tariffs on several Canadian products, with the goal, again, let's try to eliminate some of these disruptions in trade, maybe use it as a leveraging point for USMCA negotiations. There's a lot of scuttlebutt about, why that approach was taken, but, that 50% tariff rate in theory was supposed to take, go into effect this earlier this week. We saw a 3-day extension take place, and there's talks that maybe there's an agreement to be able to get that 50% tariff back off the table and, address some of those other issues that the U.S. has raised with Canada. But again, emerging an ongoing issue. I'm sure we'll have more to come in the coming weeks and days here.
0: Yeah. I'd love to ask you, how do you even execute, like on this beef import announcement, how do you execute selling things at 25% of price? I know you can't answer that sort of thing, but it's tough because certainly when you see stuff, you want answers, sometimes it takes a while to get those answers. I do wonder, how do you undercut domestic prices and still try to build a herd? Got to admit, that one is a head-scratcher.
3: That's one that, a lot of the, national cattle associations, a lot of the, state cattle groups, that's an issue that we've continued to raise as well, right? Sure, maybe there's a short-term relief by importing additional beef, again, primarily for ground beef, really. The U.S., when we're talking beef imports, really, we're importing very lean beef to be ground with domestically produced beef or ground beef purchases. And you're absolutely right. That's the question we continue to, ask and a concern we continue to raise. This is, in our minds, really not doing much to address the cattle herd issues at all. We did see maybe some signs of the cattle herd starting to, improve in the last cattle report from USDA, but again, that's going to be a slow growing issue, and this really seems to, maybe undercut some of that growth that we could be seeing.
0: Yeah. All right. Now, one thing though that we can talk about, that, and I know you've had conversations about this as well with others, but even going back to World Ag Supply and Demand Estimates, which, given the timeline of these other things, it seems like this was longer ago than it actually is. But, one of the things that fascinates me is in 1 year you can grow a 17 billion bushel corn crop, and yet there's enough used around the world that if you have 1 year of hiccup the following year, and it can really have an impact on prices around the world. Europe's corn price is historically high, and at the time we're talking, you expect these big crops to come in, and yet we have the highest corn price we've had all year. So it is pretty amazing to watch these dynamics at work.
3: Well, and I mean, truly, things that are happening internationally are affecting that demand, right? That seems fairly obvious to say, mm-hmm. but, one of the things that, especially for the wheat front that USDA cited in that most recent WASD, was the continuing drought conditions across the EU as one of the, reasons why wheat production is going to be down in that region, and why, wheat demand from imports is probably going to be very important. The EU as a region, generally speaking, has had continued growing demand for wheat. We've seen growing demand for wheat in other places across the world too. And, with that continued drought in the EU, or continued conflicts in the Black Sea region, really, this is a time where that demand for wheat is growing. And, on the wheat front in particular, the U.S. supply has decreased this year pretty considerably, right? We saw fairly significant decreases on the acreage front, as well as on the yield front. And that's really supporting some very strong prices for wheat comparative to recent years.
0: Let me ask you about soybeans as well. And one of the issues continues to be when you're building markets around the world, you'll be talking about soybeans and maybe even in some cases, more importantly, soy products and the influence and the impact that those things can have.
3: Yeah, well, in previous months, RFD's done a great job of having different folks on to talk about soybean exports. China's an important part of that. But one of the things that, is continuing to grow is actually demand for things like soybean meal in some of the Southeast Asia markets. That's something we're, continuing to watch fairly closely as a lot of these new trade deals are worked out. It's about finding new places and, you know, continuing to maintain strong relationships with other trade partners to, you know, hopefully continue to find places for that continued soybean production.
0: It really is something where at first you're like, really, are we going to produce this much? And then you look at the numbers and you say, gosh, we have to produce this much because we're going to use this much. And if not here, certainly somewhere else around the world. And, you know, U.S. continues to be a key supplier in a lot of places around the world.
3: Yeah. And, you know, I'll add to, you know, it, as far as, you know, this type of data is concerned, it's actually still pretty early in the season, right? You know, the next couple of months tend to be, you know, from the USDA side, a more complete picture of what the actual marketing your crop will look like. And that's, you know, all the more reason why those survey responses are so important. When we get a more complete picture from the countryside and from the farmers themselves, USDA is able to put together a more complete prediction and, you know, hopefully account for some of those larger swings we see occasionally.
0: Raylan Parmalee at Illinois Farm Bureau on RFD Profit Watch. 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I'm Dalal Sionki. United Producers Salem this week had a pretty light run. They had choice steers and heifers 212 to 226, select top at 212. Slaughter cows as high as 166.5, slaughter bulls at 190.5. They made a special note, especially with the Tyson plant closed, even that far south, to call first before bringing fed cattle. Had some four-weight heifer calves at 455, some five-weight feeder bulls at 320. Illinois Direct Hog Market Thursday was a dollar lower, $57 to $67 a hundredweight. Sow market held steady, 43 to 49 on lightweights, 49 to 55 on heavyweights, heavy boars with a top of 13. 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
4: 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As we recognize the contributions livestock brings today and look ahead to the future, it is critical that each of us lend our support to this important industry.
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0: 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We'll visit with Kyle Quite the Dickens, KWQC-TV in the Quad Cities. Kyle, how are you?
6: Oh, I'm doing great here. It's a little bit more milder. Still warm, but not as hot as it was last week. Gosh, it was pretty miserable.
0: So one more blast here, maybe. Hopefully not too much of a blast, but, I mean, next week, at least in some spots, looks sunny and dry. So we got one more to go through here.
6: It looks like that's going to be the case. You know, earlier this week, it looked like we might get out of it earlier. But, you know, that storm system that came through Wednesday kind of stalled out a little bit. And, you know, it's kind of like a domino effect. Once one thing happens like that, it kind of, you know, put a whole different outplay in a lot of the other weather patterns that we see, and that's what we're looking at today. Got a cold front coming in from the northwest, and just kind of the right ingredients and right timing, or bad timing, I guess, is what we're looking at here, with potential maybe some tornadoes, damaging winds, hail, heavy rainfall once again. Really, it looks like the northern half of Illinois is going to be in the key area, I think, for the tornado and damaging wind potential. And again, large hail too on the table. So we'll be watching that closely here this afternoon and evening. But maybe that will finally be the last the last of it for a while. Certainly looks that case, though. This is going to usher in a little bit different weather pattern than what we've been seeing the last several weeks, it seems like.
0: You know, there was one this week in Champaign County. I don't know if it moved much or if it just developed there and stayed there. But, you know, it just, you know, one spot it dumps 4 inches of rain. And we've had some of those that have dumped twice that much, where it just seems like they stop. How does a system stop? How does it sit there and just keep raining like that?
6: It really is a great question. This is what is an aggravator for us meteorologists when we get people to say, hey, you said it was going to be heavy rain and we saw nothing. But, you know, what they don't realize is that, you know, their neighbor had 4 inches of rain. Like what you're saying, well, what happens this time of year, you know, and why it becomes increasingly more difficult to pinpoint exactly when and where storms are going to develop is because we are usually sitting in a very hot and humid environment where the thunderstorm energy is so great that it doesn't take much to get a storm to develop. Where come spring and early summer, you have to have a storm system moving in, and that gets storms to spark off. They usually move pretty fast because they have a cold front pushing them through, or there's upper level winds that are pushing them through. What we get this time of year is we get these storms where something as little as a little wind shift convergence in one area could spark a storm, and there's not really a storm system to move that. It's just got the prevailing winds, and if those prevailing winds are pretty calm, oh, that thing's going to sit there parked over top of you until it dies out. Then it becomes a chain reaction. You get one storm to develop, it collapses, and get the outflow from that to spark new storms. It's chaotic, and that has been our summer, it seems like, as we've had a lot of these instances like that where you get one of these storms to develop. It just takes in all that energy, sits there, and dumps 4 to 6 inches of rain in one area. And, boy, we have seen some of that. We saw it Wednesday. And the flash flooding concerns, I mean, certainly are there when you get that type of setup.
0: Galesburg this month, almost 10 inches of rain. Kewaunee, almost 9 inches of rain. Moline, 4 3/4. That's an interesting difference. I mean, that's not too far, but either you missed a couple or you just didn't get as much, you know, when they got the big ones.
6: Oh, that's honestly, I mean, that's a great perspective right there. I mean, relatively speaking, you're talking what 40 to 45 miles as the crow flies, and you're talking several inches in difference of rainfall. And that's pretty dramatic. You know, if we were talking springtime, boy, that would really stand out to you. But yeah, this time of year with this type of setup we've been in, and that's why when we get this real hot, real humid environment, we call it the Ring of Fire setup. Yeah. The jet stream is further to the north than typical. Creates like this parade of storm systems and disturbances that act as a mechanism for storms to develop, and we get those in, and yeah, you get those localized storms to really drop some tremendous amounts of rainfall. And the good news, it's bad that the areas that have got flooding, but the good news is, I mean, it wiped out any drought that we had in place. And a lot of areas earlier this spring and into the early summer months, we're actually in a drought that we were concerned about. So no concerns of that. We are pretty much solid in a surplus at this point for the year.
0: Well, now I'm looking Peoria Sunday, sunny and 78 on the last Sunday of August. That's the next to last Sunday in August. Either way, that sounds close to unbelievable.
6: Oh, yeah, doesn't it? And certainly is a sign, you know, it is typical this time of, you know, late August, early September, it is usually, quote unquote, the nicest weather of the year. We usually get in a drier stretch of weather, and it looks that that's going to be the case, maybe even drier than average, and pretty mild on the temperatures. We'll take it. I think we deserve it after this summer we've had. But, you know, in comparison to where we were last year, we were hot and dry and didn't get a drop of rain. It seemed like all the way into September, even October, I think some areas stayed without precipitation for many, many weeks. And it was it kind of accelerated that drought last year. So not the case, hopefully, this year. It looks like we're going to be well above that. And if we get a dry stretch, we can certainly take it and we'll enjoy it.
0: All right, Kyle. Good deal. Thank you, sir.
6: All right, DeLoss. Appreciate it. As always, thank you.
0: Kyle Dickens, KWQC-TV up at the Quad Cities. And that's RFD Profit Watch. I'm DeLoss Yonke saying watch your end.
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0: Live from Southern California, this is the Jim Rome Show on Westwood One.
1: Welcome to the jungle. A tremendous Friday to you. My name is Jim Rome. Awesome to be here. Even better to have you here. What's good? What's cracking? Hey, Rich, do you know where the Deca Yeah is by any chance? Go ahead, pop that thing. Do it. Do it. Do it today. Yeah, yeah, yeah, yeah. I got you. Don't worry about it.
2: Yeah, yeah, yeah, yeah.
1: There it is. All good.
2: Yeah.
1: My brother, don't sweat any of this. All you have to do is get that bird up in the air, leave it up there for 3 hours, land that thing at the very end, and we are good. All right, welcome to the program. See, there you go. We've got lots to get done. As a reminder, the program is brought to you by FanDuel. My pals at FanDuel make this all possible. All right. Good Friday show. Lots to cover. Let me lay it out for you very quickly. I know you know how we do this, so I'm going to jump right to it. Telephone number is toll free. If you want to use that, go ahead. 1-800-636-8686. Remember, I pay for it. Actually, I pay for it. I pay all the bills around here. So if you want to use that phone, I'm paying for it. So I would encourage you to use it. If you want to jump on over to X, hit me up at Jim Rome. If you want to go old school and email, you can do that too. Rome@haveatake.com. Preferably, for many of you, you just want to jump in the chat and just do what you do in the chat. Go ahead and do so. Go to our YouTube channel. We have a chat there. Can you do me a favor? Once you get to our YouTube channel at Jim Rome, find the subscribe button. Just smash that thing. Just do it once. Do it once, then it's done. Hit sub, and then ring the bell, then you're good. Once you ring that bell, anytime we drop something new on there, it will notify you. You don't have to go looking for it. It will find you. So if you can do that for me, that'd be great. Thank you very much. We're working hard on the channel, and anytime you do that, that benefits us. All right, what we're looking at today. There you go. Rich, settle and do your thing. Do whatever the hell you want. Your show, bro. Your show. Coming up at 12:40, former NFLer. He's got a couple of Super Bowl rings. Logan Ryan. Looking forward to that. Second hour is wide open. Coming up in hour number three, the guy that I've not run down in a minute, Lincoln Kennedy. Talk some Raider football with him. In fact, I've got thoughts on the Raiders. We'll get there. I don't know whether or not Alvy left a week that was, or if Rich is going to do his own. Frankly, I don't care. Stucknut has already jumped up into chat wondering who is responsible for the week that was. I don't even care. Whoever does it is fine by me. Surprise me. Also an ATP before the end of the program. All right, let me start off first with some thoughts on last night. The Autumn Wind took on Nick the Clone Caserio's Texans in the preseason last night. And of course, all the talk was about the quarterbacks, beginning with that nerd, Mr. Rogers. Mr. Mendoza. To be so clear about that nerd, you know I love that nerd. I think that nerd is an absolute dog. It seems like it'd be kind of in conflict, right? How can you be a nerd but a dog? That nerd is a dog. Now, I mean that in the best way possible. I'm all about that nerd. I love that guy's makeup. I love his grit. And I love that he's a winner. I'm talking about Fernando Mendoza. But bro, all of that said, bro, feel free to drop the Sesame Street act. You're in the NFL now. This is the Las Vegas Raiders, not Mr. Rogers' neighborhood. My dude, you don't have to act like you're about to pull out a sweater from the closet and put on your tennies every time you're on camera. Feel free to cut the Sesame Street bleep. Oh, and also, by the way, the pick sixes, them too. Cutting those out also would be a very good idea. Because the number one pick in the draft pretty much had his welcome to the NFL moment last night in the very first drive when he threw that 76-yard touchdown to the NTC's defense.
3: Ashton Genty. Play action from Mendoza, and he comes back over the middle, and he's picked off. Wood as the rookie. Mendoza trying to track him down and cannot. Pick six.
1: Housed. It happens. Happens to us all. You see, those are the growing pains of being a rookie. These are the learning experiences that everybody's got to go through, which is why I would be in no rush to put this guy on the field and start right away. Yet for some reason, that narrative is getting louder and louder. Like, he's ready. Put him out there. Stat. Yeah, actually, he's not ready. And by the way, what's the rush? What is the rush anyway? Nobody is delusional enough to think that the Raiders are going to be a contending team this year. The only goal this year is to make sure that Fernando gets off to the best start possible, has the best experience possible. And rushing him out there for week one, if he's not ready to go, is not going to make for a very good experience. In fact, it's really a goofy way to go about setting up this guy for success. Are game reps important? Of course. Of course they are. But so is keeping this dude healthy and confident and right of mind. I still completely agree with the Raiders' plan to start Kirk Cousins. At least that better still be their plan. That was the plan when they brought him in. Otherwise, why do you bring him in? As far as Fernando, I mean, as big a fan as I am of his, I do have some concerns. Number one, I don't think that he's ready to dominate right this second. But again, he doesn't need to be, because they have Kirk Cousins in the quarterback room. Again, that's the whole reason you have that guy there. This is not like Cam Ward and some other number one pick examples where a team really didn't have a choice, but they had to rush the player out there because they didn't have a viable veteran option. Cousins is more than a viable veteran option. He's actually the ideal person for Fernando to sit and watch and learn from every single day. So let that dude sit and watch. What's wrong with that plan? And again, what is the rush anyway? If Fernando's going to be your quarterback for the next 10 years, the way you think he is, what's a few more weeks? What's even a few more months, Raider fan? Why jerk with the plan? Cousins goes until Fernando is ready, and I'll be more convinced that Fernando is ready when he stops throwing the ball to the other team. And also when he stops living life like he's a guest on Barney and Friends. Did you see this guy? Mr. Buck? Mr. Buck? Joe Buck last night? Nando, bro, I mean this. I really appreciate how respectful and classy and down to earth you are. I admire the hell out of it. Oops, I used a bad word, Nando, sorry. But dude, it is possible to take it too far. Again, this, and normally when NFLers use the phrase, the government version of the phrase, I think they take themselves way too seriously, but it's appropriate here. This is the National Football League, not Mr. Rogers' neighborhood. Remember, the job here is to lead a large room of grown-ass men. And not just grown-ass men, but some of the biggest, toughest, hardest, nastiest grown-ass men in the world. And when you go around Mr. Bucking, Mr. Buck, like he's the middle school principal, it kind of gives off a weird vibe, dude.
4: Thank you. Please do. Please do. And please tell Mr. Buck I say hello.
5: Oh, we love it. There you go. What about Mr. Aikman?
4: Oh, of course. I mean, he's a legend, you know. I think Mr. Buck needs some more love because, I mean, Mr. Aikman's already, you know.
5: Well said, Fernando. You nailed it.
4: Thank you. God bless.
5: Back to you guys.
3: See, there it is. Back to Mr. Buck. That's
1: Mr. Buck. Why Mr. Buck? Because Mr. Buck, quote, needs more love. If Mr. Buck needs more love, I have a question. Where does that leave Mr. Romo? Why didn't you ask about Mr. Romo? You imagine how legendary that would have been if he looked right in the camera and said, oh, please tell Mr. Romo I say hello. Hey, is Mr. Romo going to lose his job? Did Mr. Romo pass that test? Is Mr. Romo in jail? Hey, Mr. Buck, can you hear me, Mr. Buck? Did you kill Mr. Romo? Dude, we get it. You are a class act. You are a humble, respectful, gritty nerd. You have manners. You were raised properly. We all get it at this point. But now you're teammates with Max Crosby, bro. Now you're running with one of the baddest dudes on the planet, and you're rocking the silver and black with the autumn wind playing in the background. It is no place for Mr. Rogers or Reading Rainbow. Now, of course, Fernando was not the only quarterback that people were fixated on last night, because, of course, all eyes were also on C.J. Stroud, because they are this season. The narrative in Houston could not be any more clear right now. This team will go as far as C.J. can take them. They have a Super Bowl roster. They've got a terrifying defense, but they've got a big question at quarterback. So naturally, social media was all over, jumped all over it. The first chance they had to crap all over CJ for his pregame eye warm-up exercise last night. If you're watching us on our feed, you can see it. He's got his thumbs, I'm going to explain to the radio audience, he's got his thumbs outstretched, and he's looking back and forth, looking back and forth. He's doing, and it's first laterally, then it's vertical, and he's getting loose. He's doing eye exercises. Like, y'all know quarterbacks have to use their eyeballs, right? It's pretty important. You know eyeballs are attached to muscles like the rest of the body parts, right? Y'all just use any excuse you can to crap all over this dude at any point. Now, you haters have to at least give CJ this much credit. At least he passed that test. At least he pulled it off. Mr. Romo, on the other hand, could not pull those exercises off. At least not when the cops asked him to. You might not be impressed with CJ's eye stretches, but Mr. Romo flunked those same eye stretches. Believe me. In fact, he did. He performed? Kind of like I flunked that. He flunked it when they asked him to follow the pen around. Remember? The eye exercises involving the pen. I don't know. It's hard for me to get too worked up about an eye warm-up clip when the clip of the dude showing up for camp is still burning in my mind. Remember this. The Texans posted this. CJ7 reporting in. Now, if you want to point and laugh at the video of CJ showing up to camp looking like a hefty high school senior, I can at least get with that. I understand that. But who cares about the eyeball warm-up? Especially when you consider what CJ did after the eyeball warm-up. He went right down the field for 7 on his only drive of the game. So let's not get it twisted. It is an enormous season for Stroud. No doubt about that. They don't get much bigger. He could become one of the highest paid players in the league, or, I don't know, maybe lose his job altogether. Seems to me either one of those things are possible. I'm just not going to get all that worked up or get impacted one way or the other by this dude's eyeball warm-up. But again, I'm not trying to downplay how big a year this is for CJ Stroud. It is massive. Massive for him, massive for the organization. He needs to step the bleep up right now, because they're going to go how he goes. They're built to contend and possibly win it all right now. They're that good. The defense is that good. They're loaded. They're well coached. They're built for it. Now we need to know whether or not he's built for it. See, that's the huge difference between the quarterbacks last night. The Raiders and Mendoza have time. Although a lot of people are acting like they don't. They do. They've got lots of time. CJ and the Texans have no time. Man, they're on the clock. Their sense of urgency has never been greater. The Raiders do not have Super Bowl expectations or a championship defense, but the Texans sure as hell do. The Raiders do not have a clone for a GM who put together an absolute buzzsaw of a roster ready to win right now, but the Texans sure as hell do. The Raiders just need to make sure they set up Fernando for success in the best way they can. Because that dude didn't magically turn into Mr. Brady or Mr. Marino or Mr. Elway or Mr. Aikman overnight. Why are people acting like that? Mr. Mendoza ultimately might get there, but if last night is any indication, he's not there yet. So Give the ball to Mr. Cousins and just relax. And seriously, Fernando, cut the Mr. Rogers act. You're making Kirk Cousins look like Aaron Hernandez. Bro, enough. 1-800-636-8686 is your telephone number, although I know a lot of you prefer the chat. I think I'm just going to head on over there really quickly and see what's up on a Friday. Stucknut's in. Mr. Sanchez needs more love. Regards, Mark's cellmate. I don't know. Is Mr. Sanchez in the hole? I don't think... Stucknut, I don't think that he's behind bars. I don't think he's on the inside. I don't know exactly where he is or what he's doing or probably still recovering from those stab wounds. I don't know. But I don't think he's got a cellmate. Smackleford, Rome. Mendoza just needs to pray to the good Lord to release him from pick sixes. Signed, Jameis. Speaking of Jameis, all right, did we or did we not cover joint practice brawls earlier this week? Did I not say how stupid they were? Did I not bring out the cornhole lady saying we need her there to put an end to this? Get! Jameis ran into the pile and swung on somebody, and he got the hands in return. This is another reason why you don't want it. Because somebody, like I said, the only thing stupider than swinging on a guy wearing a helmet is being out there without your helmet and having somebody with a helmet swing on your face. All that was in play yesterday. Haunted Horse, quote, I think they threw Mendoza to the wolves way too early. He needed to sit back and learn some more first. Signed, Rich Fry. Why would Rich Fry, believe me, Rich Fry's got enough to worry about in running the board without jumping into chat. So I'm going to call bullcrap on that. Rich did not go into chat for that. Oh, no, it's Haunted Horse, of course. Well, I know what he meant. Believe me, I'm treating Rich with nothing but respect. Unlike James Kelly yesterday, who treated him with nothing but disrespect. Hey, Rich, sorry about that, but I'm constantly apologizing for James Kelly. It's not the first time, it won't be the last time. He's like a degenerate. And by like a degenerate, I mean a straight degenerate. He's functionally illiterate. Guy's got so many things wrong with him. Don't take it personally. I've had to live with it. When I say that James Kelly is like a degenerate, what I mean is he's a straight degenerate. And when I say he's like functionally illiterate, I mean he's actually illiterate. Like, I don't even know if the guy graduated sixth grade. So why do I bring him around? Because he's also this kind of weird savant with numbers. He's like Rain Man. Hey, James, what time is Wapner on? Hey, James, how many matches are there in that matchbook? Wapner's on a three. And then insert any name that he might mispronounce. Matt in the OC, quote, chat room has to warm up our eyeballs for all the crazy takes we see here, Mr. Rome. Attaboy, that's well played. That's how you do it. That's what you should do. Instead of clowning, CJ, hey, chat, you should be doing exactly that. Do this, chat. Hey, radio, this bit doesn't work for you. Hey, chat, do this. And then, hey, Mr. Romo, do this. Radio, I'm doing something funny. You just don't know. Anyway, chat, do that. Instead of clowning on this guy, do it, chat. Get ready for chat. Prepare for chat. That guy nailed it. Matt in the OC. Chat room has to warm up our eyeballs for all the crazy takes we see here, Mr. Rome. That's a great chat right there. Well done. Well played. Give me the brisket. Defenses are going to take special pleasure in crunching this nerd. Listen, this nerd can take it. He's tough. He's a dog. He's a winner. Man, there are so many things that I love about this nerd. He's my favorite nerd ever. He's the toughest nerd ever. This dude is a dog. He's a winner. I just need him to kind of cut the, hey, say hi to Mr. Buck for me stuff. All right, dude. Okay, that's where I'm going to draw the line. It was kind of amusing and kind of cute for a minute, but enough's enough. Unless you want to address Mr. Romo, then you can do that. But let's stop with the Mr. Buck stuff, Mr. Rogers. I mean, is it a beautiful day to be in Henderson? It's a beautiful day to be on the Strip. Where's my green sweater? Where's my green sweater? It's a beautiful day for a pick six. It's a beautiful day to split the opposition's numbers. It's Everybody a beautiful day for a ginger black. Cut. It's a beautiful day. I love the guy. Just don't play him right now. He can play in the exhibition season, but I need to stop hearing he's ready. Not if he's Mr. Buck, he's not ready. And not if he's throwing pick sixes like that, he's not ready. He doesn't need to be ready. This is the whole point. But I love the guy. I do. I'm not clowning the guy. I'm just giving him a little bit of advice. All right, still ahead. I've got Logan Ryan at 12:40. I've got Lincoln Kennedy at 2:20. These are Pacific times. I'm on the West Coast. I'm always going to rep the West Coast hard. And in and around that, I've got lots of other things to get to, including my guy, Patty Pimlet, still gaining weight. Man, this dude. Also love him. I have lots of praise for lots of people today. 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

0: WJBC and Beer Nuts present the Scott Miller Show hat. This is an embroidered baseball cap. On the front of it, the Beer Nuts logo and the Scott Miller Show logo. And on the back of the hat, my cartoon photo with the big mustache. This is not a contest prize. This hat is not for sale. The only way to get a Scott Miller hat is when I gift them randomly. Now, there is only one rule. You cannot ask for a hat. If you ask for one, you are restricted from receiving a hat. You are banned. You do not get a hat. WJBC, good morning. Who's this?
1: Good morning. This is your mom. I want a hat. I'm a down low.
0: Mom?
1: We won't tell anybody.
0: What is rule number one?
2: Don't ask for a hat.
0: No hat for her.
3: 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All right, quickly on the chat. Chris from Boston. What up? What up, half fam? What was that here from Boston? Raider fans are going to want him after 3 weeks and then ruin him. Now, some Raider fans want him right now. I've seen other people I really respect in the media that are saying, put him out there. Do it now. Do it now. And believe me, there are people saying it that I have no business arguing with, right? There are people saying it that play the game at a very high level. I just don't get it. I do not understand it. What is the rush? Why do you need that guy out there right now? I can't think of one good reason other than, yeah, game reps would help. But you know what? Game reps would also hurt. They can help, clearly, but they can also hurt. Hurt the guy's confidence, hurt him physically. Don't put him out there until he's ready. And then don't put him out there until the guys around him are ready for him. They're not ready. There's a reason why that team picked first overall. They were garbage. And what's the rush? This isn't the year.
4: Garbage.
3: When it's time, it'll be time. And that time is not now. Even Clint Kubiak was not, after the game, saying, yeah, I'm not prepared yet to name a week one starter. You're not? What kind of game are we playing here? Like the proverbial, well, they're going to have to prepare for two. No, they're not. Nobody thinks that Fernando's going to start week one, but there are people who think that. I'm not one of them. Don't do it. Smiley YYC, a.k.a. Bella B. Bella, do you like to be contrarian, just be contrarian? Or do you really have trouble following what I'm saying sometimes? Quote, he's being respectful, which is a good thing. You like when athletes yes sir you. Bella, don't tell me what I like. I know what I like. I just spent half the take saying, I love that this guy's humble. I love that this guy has gratitude. I love that this guy is so hardworking and earnest. And authentic. However, I'm going to draw the line. I'm going to draw the line at this Sesame Street vibe. All right. The Allegiant Stadium is not on Sesame Street. Nor does he live in Mr. Rogers' neighborhood. I'm just drawing the line right there. The strip itself, I don't know if you've been there or seen pictures of it. It's the freaking opposite of Sesame Street. I'm just saying, this is where I draw the line. You don't need to look into the camera when you know Mr. Buck is in the broadcast booth and say, oh, and hello, Mr. Buck. Not only do you not need to do that, it's not a real good idea. You're in the NFL now, not Mr. Rogers' neighborhood. Like I said, you're throwing on the silver and black, not some green tennis sweater. So, yes, respect is a good thing. He respects the game. He respects everything, including Mr. Buck. You don't need a Mr. Buck, Mr. Buck. Aaron in Iowa. Fernerdo.

0: Oh, Fernerdo is not playing a nerd. He is that guy. And I'm all about it. War nerds. Signed Lorne. And everyone else in the XCR now and until the end of time. I don't even think that nerd Lorne would take offense to that. You know why? That nerd Lorne has an IQ of like 200. He doesn't care. He's smarter than the rest of us. I've got no problem saying that, admitting that, owning that. Lenerd does not care about that. Paz Bruin. Mendoza is the guy who would not lay his head on his pillow until he found that key to the beef jerky case. Regards, not Alvy. I don't even know where Alvy is. Yeah, not only does Alvy not give a damn about the ionic plastic tower of beef and the lost key, he's not even at work today. Like, I don't even know where he is. At 11 Hondo, Jim, Jen Silk has great eye coordination. She follows my movement effortlessly. Yours, Narc Moob. You know what you should have done? 11 Hondo, just gone with Moob-ment. Movement. Sincerely, Narc Moob. Narc Moob. All right, let's break. Logan Ryan joins me when we come back. Linky Kennedy in hour number three. You clones, especially those of you in chat, just keep doing what you're doing. Be right back.
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0: Live from Southern California, this is the Jim Rome Show on Westwood One.
1: That's true. I am Jim Rome. Welcome back. Great to be with you on a Friday. All right. Go on, hold it. Stay there. We are joined right now, as promised, by a two-time Super Bowl champion. In fact, he played in three Super Bowls overall, six conference championship games, 11 years in the league for the Patriots, the Titans, the Giants, the Bucks, the 49ers. He is now a CBS Sports NFL game analyst. He is Logan Ryan. Logan, really appreciate you making time. Great to see you, man. How you doing?
2: Hey, Jim, thanks for having me back. I always love coming on.
1: I appreciate you. I appreciate you saying that, too. It's always great to have you on. All right, so you look like a million. So you're going to be in the booth week one for CBS calling the Ravens and Colts. Let me start right there. How do you expect the Ravens to look and operate differently under their first-year head coach, Jesse Minter, as opposed to under John Harbaugh?
2: Yeah, it's going to be fascinating, honestly, because what offense are they going to run? Is Lamar Jackson going to get under center a little bit more than he ever has? Obviously, the offensive coordinator coming over from Chicago. They did that with Caleb Williams. So I'm fascinated to see, because you bring a new coach in for Lamar Jackson. He obviously has two, arguably three MVPs. He has a style of play. That regime changes. New coach comes in. Do you change how he plays? You kind of let him have the keys. I'm interested to see how that goes. Obviously, Derrick Henry will be in that backfield, a good friend of mine, former teammate from the Titans. So I'll be loving to chat with him and bring some insight on air. But I'm fascinated to see how they operate this offense with Lamar Jackson, if he goes under center and how much that is. And also, you know, the Ravens just lost their starting center and they lost their highest paid center, Lindenbaum, in free agency. So they're having some work to do on the offensive line as well.
1: Their loss is the Raiders' gain in that regard. Look, and you mentioned Derrick Henry, so let me just ask you about him really quickly, man. Nobody liked this guy. Like, have you seen any slippage at all? And when you played with him, is there any way to describe just how hard this guy works and what he does in the unseen hours and in the darkness?
2: Yeah, I think I've got a glimpse of that darkness and those unseen hours of Derrick Henry. And I, you know, when I got to the Titans, I think Derrick was entering year two or three, and he kind of was splitting carries with DeMarco Murray. And then in the next two or three years, he's getting 2,000 yards a season. I know the body work specialist he uses. I know the type of diet that he does. I know how he lifts. I know how he trains. I saw it firsthand. I did some of that with him. Can't push the weight that he pushes, though. So it's funny because, you know, I was able to play with Derek, Saquon, and Christian McCaffrey. And I just don't think these guys are going to slow down with age, just with what they do with their diet, what they do with their regime. Derek especially, I think he's going to break a lot of records and transcend. 30-year-old running back, what is he going to be able to do? I wouldn't be surprised if Derek's rushing for over 1,500 yards. He would probably think I'm quoting him low with that. He's always seems like he's one that breaks 2,000 every year now. So he's definitely found his flow. He found his trend. And I don't think he's slowing down anytime soon, not this year.
1: And not only that, but such a good dude, too. Logan Ryan joining us. Logan, you had a couple of rings from your 4 years with the Patriots. Let me ask you this. Do you think that the growth of Drake May, along with the additions of guys like A.J. Brown and others, will outweigh what's going to be a much more demanding schedule than the one they played last year?
2: Yeah, you know, I get this a lot. I feel like both the Seahawks and the Patriots are just being so underrated coming off playing in the Super Bowl. Obviously, the Seahawks have all that going on in division with the Rams, but they're defending Super Bowl champs. And then to your question about the Patriots, Drake May was the most accurate passer in football. He was second in MVP voting behind Matt Stafford. Matt Stafford had Puka Nacua and Davante Adams to throw to. No shade there. But now Drake May's coming with A.J. Brown and Romeo Dobbs. So I cannot see the slippage coming year two in Josh McDaniels' system. I understand it's a harder schedule, but guys, I think the Patriots are being super slept on. Obviously, people will call it bias, but look at the additions they made to the receiving core. The best thing A.J. Brown does, another former teammate of mine, is track the ball down the field. The best thing Drake May does is throw the deep ball, better than anyone in the NFL. So you have one of the best deep ball wide receivers and one of the best deep ball throwers. I can't see how it's not a perfect marriage. Then you have Romeo Dobbs as your number two wide receiver. The Patriots had none of that last year. So I can't see how there's not improvement on the offensive end.
1: We're talking to Logan Ryan. I'm going to pick my spots. There's so many good things I want to ask you about. You played for Mike Vrabel when you were with the Titans.
2: Yeah.
1: So knowing Mike Vrabel the way you do, like he had a very challenging offseason, and you go through something like that, and he put himself in that situation, but you go through something like that, it's going to have an impact. How much of an impact? Do you think that he's moved beyond that, or will he not be beyond that until they hit the field and start winning games? Like, what do you think his headspace is like right now?
2: Well, I can't speak for his headspace personally, but I know I can't think of a better, well, I don't want to say a better person, but a coach who's played in New England system that's all about do your job and move on to the next play, move on to the next game. And then when I was with Mike Vrabel in Tennessee, he instilled a lot of that, some of that New England culture down to Tennessee, kind of hybrided it and brought it back to New England. But he's going to move on from it the best he can. He's going to do his job as a coach. I guarantee you that. He's going to get the boys ready to play. Everything about that building is trying to limit distractions. When I was in New England, there was tons of distractions all the time. Me coming into Aaron Hernandez's trial my rookie year, and we still found a way to move on and have success on the field. So I think that Mike Vrabel does a good job of keeping it football, and he allows and understands that people have personal issues. Although he's the head coach and gets the most attention, and I'm sure this story's not going to die anytime soon in the beginning of the season until, you know, a few weeks into it. But there was players going through all personal issues all the time, as we are at human beings. And Mike did a great job of kind of navigating that, understanding that people need time to figure their personal issues out. But when it's time to play football, it's time to play football. He did a great job of that and cleaned that up in Tennessee when I was there. And I think he's going to do that personally. When it's time to coach football, I think he'll be ready to coach football and he'll be able, ready to call a good third down defense or whatever his job may entail that week. So I think he's somebody that kind of grew up in the system of moving on to the next play. As a player and a coach, I kind of seen it firsthand, being in New England as a player and having Mike as a coach. I think this is everything he preaches. Now he just needs to do it personally.
1: Logan Ryan joining me. So, Logan, you were drafted in the third round in 2013. How many corners were selected before you in the draft?
2: 13 corners were selected before me.
1: And how many of them today can you name?
2: Oh, I can name at least a good 10 of them for sure.
1: Let's try it. Do you mind?
2: Yeah, let's do it. So we have D. Milner went first there, right? Then you have Desmond Trufant, Xavier Rhodes, and then you have Leon McFadden, Bleedy Ray Wilson, Dwayne Gratz, Tyrann Mathieu, Jonathan Banks, Darius Slay. Okay, and then you have Jamar Taylor. And then I got to be coming out pretty soon. Where am I at?
1: You got 10.
2: Okay, I told you I would have 10. Let me think about some of these sleepers. Who am I missing? Maybe a second rounder or a third rounder there?
1: I'm not even sure.
2: I don't know. I think the ones that I a lot of respect for their game was Tyrann Mathieu, who wasn't really a corner. He kind of was a DB coming out. He probably should have won every award. He was amazing in college. And obviously Desmond Trufant, Xavier Rhodes, they had good careers. Darius Slay is actually joining me at CBS this year. So that'll be pretty cool to have him on our side here in media at CBS. He's going to be really funny and really real and great on TV. So, you know, there's some that we kind of forget.
3: 11-5, 3.23 ERA. He did not pitch against the Cardinals in the last series that the Cardinals won 2 out of 3 in that series. Over his last 15 starts, Lizardo is 8-1. He was very good his last time out against Minnesota, striking out 9 batters in 6 2/3 innings, giving up just 1 run. He has 28 strikeouts over 21 2/3 innings over his last 3 starts. 4 career appearances, all starts against the Cardinals, 2-1, and a 2.95 ERA. It's the Cardinals and the Phillies today. We'll hear from Cardinals manager Oliver Marmol. That's next. 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

0: Well, Alvin Marmol, has your heart rate come down from yesterday?
1: Yeah, absolutely. Got some rest, was able to get in here early, get some work done, and ready for this Philly series.
0: You know, it's nothing like when two teams are playing well at the same time. Philadelphia's won 8 of their last 10. You guys have won 7 of your last 10. And you guys just recently played each other. So there's not anything that's going to be confusing as far as these two teams are concerned.
1: No, it'll be a good matchup, man. These guys are built well. It's a good team. They got some good hitters. We're going to see some really good pitching, Lizardo and Painter and Sanchez. It'll be a fun series and one we're looking forward to.
0: You know, you talk about pitching. Hunter Dobbins has given you a little bit more than I think anybody expected. He has a little bit of that grit in him that you have to appreciate.
1: Yeah, he definitely has some grit in him, man. He's confident in what he does. He prepares well, and he loves competition. And that's what you want out of a guy. So it's been fun watching him at this level, and we look forward to seeing more of it.
0: Right now, who do you think, other than when you look at what Alec Burleson is doing? Now, somebody brought it up to me today about his defensive war. He's the best first baseman in the game right now.
1: He's done a really nice job, man. This is a guy that's really well put together, prepares in a way that gives him the opportunity to be in that conversation of one of the better hitters in the league, better defenders in the league. He just does a lot of things right, but it comes down to the things he finds important. He finds the small details of the game important, game planning, understanding the pitcher that night, the bullpen, how they attack, what they do well, what they don't do well, what you can take advantage of. So he's always looking for that edge, and it allows some of those bigger things to take care of themselves.
0: And you know, the other thing about him, he quarterbacks that relay as well as anybody, being the cutoff man, back picked the guy the other night. But he seems like he's so comfortable now for a guy that when he first came up really didn't have a position.
1: I disagree. He had a position. We just
0: batter's box is what you call it.
1: We just had someone in Paul Goldschmidt that played his position.
0: That's true.
1: So that's why we had to kind of rotate him in the outfield a little bit and find other ways of getting his bat in the lineup, because we knew the bat was a real player. So with first base being open and then Contreras not being here, it allowed him more time over there, but he's comfortable and that's his natural position.
0: Fermin, what more can you say about him with regard to his ability to come through in the clutch?
1: This is a guy, you know exactly what style of at bat you're going to get out of him. He makes a lot of contact. He can be in the starting lineup, come off the bench. It doesn't matter, righty, lefty. You just know he's going to be productive at the plate. And we continue to see it with all the opportunities we've given him.
0: You know, when you talk about him, you talk about Burley, their preparation, the work that they put in well before the game. Is that starting to be something that's contagious with this ball club? Because we see a lot of guys here early doing the little things, asking questions of coaches, trying to get better.
1: It's the one thing that has allowed us to actually stay afloat and have a chance and be a couple games out of the wild card. You think about the expectations that everyone had about what this team was going to be capable of doing this year, and then you look at where we're currently at. I credit the preparation. These guys are getting the most out of their abilities as they continue to develop and grow into what's possible for them.
0: All right, let's talk about your lineup for game one of this fun series against Philadelphia.
1: All right, you got JJ leading off, playing short. Mason needed a day off with the thumb. We saw a little bit of what that looked like when he took that swing late in the game yesterday. Herrera, DH, and Walker in right, Baez in left. Blaze at first, Vermeen at third. EP in center field, Torres at second, and Petey behind the plate.
0: All right, let's go get him.
1: All right, let's do it.
2: All right, Claves, Ollie, appreciate that. Cardinals-Phillies, game one of a three-game weekend series. We'll tell you what's going on across the Cardinals minor league system. We'll do that next. This is Ameren Total Access on the Cardinals Radio Network, powered by Graybar.
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0: Cardinals-Phillies tonight from Philadelphia. A full slate of games across the Cardinals minor league system as well. Triple-A Memphis, they are at home this evening against Jacksonville. Right-hander Brant Thompson starting tonight for the Redbirds. He's 2-1 with a 4.53 ERA. For Double-A Springfield, they're at Arkansas this evening. We'll see Daniel Egan starting for Springfield. The right-hander's 5-10 with a 4.71 ERA. Lefty Brandon Clark is on the mound. We'll be watching Velo tonight for Peoria as they are at Lansing, and the Palm Beach Cardinals, they match up against Fort Myers, as that is your full schedule of games going on tonight. Again, it's Hunter Dobbins against Jesus Luzardo. It's the Cardinals and the Phillies. We head back to Citizens Bank Park to go inside the park. That's next on Amer Total Access. 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

0: Citizens Bank Park in Philadelphia, Pennsylvania is where you'll find the St. Louis Cardinals, along with the voice of the Cardinals, John Rooney and Ricky Horton. I'm Mike Claiborne, and we start a very important series against a team that currently has a wild card position, but a team that's playing well, just like the Cardinals are.
1: Yeah, and they're catching the Atlanta Braves, too. They've been playing very good baseball. In fact, in the last 10 games, they are 8-2. That's the best record in the National League. The second best record belongs to three teams that are 7-3, one of them the St. Louis Cardinals, John.
2: And six straight in the win column for the Phillies, and you were pointing out when we were going over the lineups and putting down numbers, the Phillies are hitting better than they did when they lost two out of three in St. Louis.
0: But their pitching is even getting better.
1: Yeah, it is.
0: You think about Jesus Luzardo, who's going to start for the Phillies tonight. He's been on a little bit of a run himself. But one of the things that stands out, the Cardinals have not hit a home run off of him in 93 plate appearances, and that's really kind of a head-scratcher for a guy that good.
1: Maybe today's the day. You're talking about a pitcher that actually pitches better when he's on the road than he does at home. His numbers are crazy different from when he's at home and when he's on the road. 4-5 with a 4.5 ERA at home. You're talking about a guy that's in the top 10 in the National League in earned run average, and his ERA on the road, 1.95. So very, very different. So maybe today's the day that the Cardinals get to him.
0: Well, maybe.
2: Maybe Baez runs into one.
0: That's what I was thinking, the same thing.
2: And maybe Walker runs into one or two, or even Fermin, as this is a cozy ballpark.
1: You
2: think Wrigley Field is cozy in Cincinnati? This is a park that plays very small when you get these big hitters swinging the bat.
1: 329 down the left field line. I feel like the three of us might have a chance.
0: Okay, you stand at third base.
2: If we play best ball,
0: I'll stand down
2: and hit one
0: line
2: after the other.
1: I'm talking about golf. I don't know what you guys are talking about.
0: Well, you know, the Cardinals have some issues with regard to the roster. Andre Pallante goes on the IL with a little bit of an elbow issue, but they don't feel like it's serious. Mason Wynn's a little bummed up with a thumb. He's going to be out of the lineup. So we're going to see some other guys that we haven't seen a great deal of, but they're going to get some playing time here. But also the bullpen. Ryan Fernandez is going to be part of the bullpen. We've seen Ryan before. This is an area that's still one of concern for me.
1: Yeah. Well, when the depth gets tested, no matter what it is, if you're a team that isn't really deep, and I would say the Cardinals are not yet. They're moving towards that, but they're not that yet. To where you can't go down and get three guys from AAA who are top-notch relievers who are just waiting for the call. That's not true, and it's not true of starting pitching either. There's not really another choice at the moment to get from Memphis. So you get tested in that, and I feel like the Cardinals were really tested when JoJo Romero got traded, and actually when he went down with his appendicitis, because they went on a bit of a tailspin without JoJo, and so we'll see how they handle this little stretch without Pallante.
0: John, where will we be without Hunter Dobbins? He's given the Cardinals a chance every time he's gone out there.
2: Well, Hunter Dobbins, Richard Fitz was another who was really supposed to help the Cardinals, but he went out with an injury, and hopefully we'll see him sometime next season. But Hunter Dobbins has been a nice fit for this team, and so is Quinn Matthews, that we're going to see a lot of before this is over.
0: We may see him before this series is over, so we'll have to stay tuned for that. As you are going to hear some interesting baseball tonight as the Cardinals take on this Philadelphia Philly bunch. They're hot. The Cardinals are warming up, and it should be a fun series here in Philadelphia. For the voice of the Cardinals, John Rooney and Ricky Horton, I'm Mike Claiborne, and we are Inside the Ballpark in Philadelphia.
3: 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Peter Strzelecki has made a very big impact, and he's had a large role in helping save the bullpen for the Cardinals at a time where they really need as much saving as possible just due to workload. And Strzelecki giving multiples here recently has been a big part of that. He's got a conversation with Mike Claiborne. That's up next. It's all part of Ameren Total Access on the Cardinals Radio Network, powered by Graybar.
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0: One of the new members of the Cardinals is Peter Strzelecki, and he has had a real impact on this ball club. We'll go back to yesterday, and there's a couple other games this week that you've really been big in. How did it all come together for you? Because you were a guy that came in late for us, but you've been able to step right in and take over a role.
18: I feel like I've been, pitching how I normally pitch all year. Obviously, just in the minor leagues, just trying to find the right team, the right fit. Last year was hurt, so I was dealing with a lot of that stuff. It's not easy, obviously, to pitch when you're not yourself and 100%. But, I've been throwing the ball well and was really just looking for an opportunity that made sense. And, when the Cardinals called, it was a no-brainer with me and my agent. And, it's been pretty good, man. Since I got here, everybody's been welcoming, and it's helped me, get my feet underneath me and, allow me to be myself and pitch the way I feel like I'm capable of pitching. And when you feel like that, it's definitely a little easier to go out there and compete and know like you have guys behind you and an organization behind you. And I have nothing but just great things to say, and it's definitely helped me as I transition to pitching back in the big leagues and helping a team win games.
0: You got to win the other day. That was huge, but the fact that you come in at the right time for this organization, how important was it for you? Because as you mentioned, you'd been hurt, you were at home, and you were trying to figure out what's next. How important was it for you to just mesh with this ball club, especially so many young guys on this team?
18: I think it's very important. I have a little familiarity with some of the people here, either just off-season training, Serfolio from my time in Cleveland, one of the pitching coaches, Driscoll, from when I was in Arizona. So, there's definitely some familiarity before, coming in, and then, the guys that I hadn't known before, maybe competed against, but hadn't known, they've been very welcoming. And it's, like I said, like when you can walk into a clubhouse and feel welcome right away and know guys are going to have your back, it's, it's still going to be a hard game out there, right? It's the major leagues. You're facing the best of the best, but it's definitely, it gives you that little bit of that burst of like, all right, well, I'm gonna go to war with these guys. I'm gonna attack the hitters, and I know I got guys behind me that are gonna make plays.
0: For people who haven't seen you pitch, you're pitching well. When what pitch works for you?
18: Well, my career, definitely my slider, my breaking balls. This year I've added a sinker and a different type of breaking ball, a curveball with my sweeper. But probably my breaking ball. When my breaking balls are, I'm executing them and they're moving the way they normally move, it's going to help all my other pitches. So definitely I'd say the breaking balls.
10: Well, it's working so far, so let's just keep it up.
18: Yeah, appreciate it. Thank you.
10: Thank you, sir.
18: Yeah, of course.
3: Great to hear from Peter Strzelecki. Klaibs, thank you for that conversation. He really has been impactful, not just in pitching well, but his ability to give multiples. The other day he threw 3 innings. It was the first time in his career he had ever thrown more than 2 innings in a single game, and he's somebody who has very much helped out this bullpen in his short time with the organization. Let's take a break. We'll come back, and we'll hear a little bit from today's starting pitcher, Hunter Dobbins. That's up next as you are locked in to Ameren Total Access on the Cardinals Radio Network, powered by Graybar.
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0: Phillies opening up a three-game series tonight. Hunter Dobbins on the mound. Dobbins comes in 3-3 with a 3.42 ERA. 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Dobbins recently speaking with Danny Wexelman from Cardinals TV. Talked a little bit about his last appearance. That was a game against the Cubs where he ended up going five innings. He allowed two runs on two hits, seven strikeouts. He, however, did walk four in his outing. That was a game that the Cardinals won by an 11-4 score. And he had some reflections on that start and what he was able to do.
1: First time being in Wrigley Field, it was a lot of fun. It was a great crowd, great environment, especially with the season series on the line in that game. But just went out there, didn't have my best stuff. Kind of command was over, little all over the place from inning to inning. But overall, I think I did well. I liked it. And then offense had my back. Kind of they exploded, so it was a lot of fun.
0: Mentioned not having his best stuff, and he went on to talk about his approach when he has one of those days where it doesn't feel like he has everything available for him.
1: Figure out what you have that day, kind of ride it, try to mix the other stuff in, see if you can find it throughout the game, kind of pick your spots, when to take a shot. But overall, it's like you kind of shift that mindset of like, all right, you know, don't chase strikeouts, let's let the defense work, especially when you got guys like Mason, JJ, Burley, all those guys behind you. You're just like, try to get past them. So just kind of pounding the strike zone and going from there.
0: So you mentioned the fact that when you don't have your best stuff, what do you want to do in your next start? So this is his next start. He talked through his goals for tonight's game.
1: Just kind of getting back to kind of who I am, you know, filling up the strike zone, kind of like I said, like letting the defense work a little more. Pick the times to go for the strikeout when you get into good counts. But overall, just trying to go deep in the game and keep us in a position to win and, you know, let the offense do what they do.
0: This is a really good Phillies lineup that he's going to match up against. So very specifically, what are some of the things he can do and what are some of the things he wants to do better to have success against this Phillies lineup?
1: Probably like getting my bigger spin back in the strike zone. That's been a real strength of mine throughout the years. We've been working on that kind of throughout the process and throughout the week. So getting back to that and then, you know, testing that out against a lineup like the Phillies. They got a lot of really good hitters, so they're going to give me some good feedback on it, and we'll take it one pitch at a time.
0: And then the final thing from Dobbins, he has 17 strikeouts over 16 and a third innings this year at the major league level. But he talked earlier about the fact that he does have really good fielders behind him. And with that, even though he does have the ability to induce swing and miss, he doesn't feel like that's something that he needs to chase.
1: Whenever you have guys like we have behind you, it kind of frees you up a little bit. It's like you know you don't have to be perfect. They can put the ball in play, and our guys are going to make the play, you know, 99 times out of 100. So it lets you kind of have that strategy of where I can pick my spots, but just trying to go as deep as I can and going from there.
0: That is Hunter Dobbins, today's starting pitcher for the Cardinals, talking with Danny Wexelman as we go inside the clubhouse built by Window Nation. We'll take one more break. 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

0: Just a couple minutes left on this edition of Ameren Total Access. Cardinals, Phillies from Philadelphia coming up. Let's get you what else is going on across Major League Baseball games of note. First off, within the division, there is one other game going on. The Brewers are hosting the Braves for some afternoon baseball today, and the Brewers, with two runs in the bottom of the third, currently lead the Braves 2-1. That game is in the top of the ninth inning. Nobody out. Really good pitching matchup in this game, and for the most part, it didn't disappoint. Jacob Mizorowski threw six shutout innings for the Brewers, and Chris Sale went six innings for the Braves, allowing two runs on eight hits, six strikeouts, and no walks. That game is going to be wrapping up here in the next few moments or so. Other games from around the division. The Cubs are in Seattle tonight to take on the Mariners. Matthew Boyd on the mound. He is 8-2. The Pirates are in Los Angeles to take on the Dodgers. Bubba Chandler is going to start tonight in Los Angeles. Bubba is 6-8 with a 4.23 ERA. A game from the division and also impacting the wild card race as well. The Reds and the Diamondbacks are playing in Arizona tonight. Nick Lodolo will go for Cincinnati. The left-hander is 3-2 with a 4.52 ERA, while Eduardo Rodriguez is going to start for Arizona. He is 12-4 with a very good 2.71 ERA. Cardinals fans are Twins fans tonight because the Padres, they are hosting Minnesota. San Diego has right-hand pitcher Randy Vasquez going. He comes in with an 8-6 record and a 4.30 ERA. And then the Nationals and the Marlins, they're going to match up tonight in Miami. Ryan Gusto goes for Miami. He is 0-3. Brad Lord is going to go for Washington. He enters with a 5-2 record. In our game, the Cardinals are sending Hunter Dobbins to the mound, 3-3, 3.42 ERA. Lefty Jesus Luzardo going for the Phillies, 11-5, 3.23 ERA. Ricky will have much more on that pitching matchup, and then he'll pass along the starting lineups as well. As the Cardinals and Phillies coming up in just a few moments, Ricky will be alongside the voice of the Cardinals, John Rooney. We'll hear a little bit from Mike Claiborne. Hopefully we're hearing from him in the postgame show as well, because that means we've got a start of the game interview and the Cardinals won. We're hoping for that tonight. It's the Cardinals. It's the Phillies. Game one of a three-game weekend series, and it's on the way next on the Cardinals Radio Network, powered by Gray Bar.
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6: Welcome to St. Louis Cardinals baseball. We're at Citizens Bank Park in Philadelphia, Pennsylvania. The Cardinals taking on the Phillies, first of three here tonight. And the Cardinals coming off a series win against the Cincinnati Reds. The Cardinals have now won five series in a row. The Phillies are 70-58 coming into play today. They did drop two out of three to the Cardinals in St. Louis. The Cardinals are three games over 500, 2.5 games out in the wild card, and what a wild finish we had in the final game of the Cincinnati series. The Cardinals won that series, and they have a 5-3 road trip going, and it was this play that came in the ninth inning with two outs, and it was going to be the final out of the game from the Cardinals' point of view, but listen to what happened.
5: 5-4 Cincinnati. Fermin over at third. Wynn at second base. Two outs. The 1-2 pitch. Weatherholt hits it in the air, left center field. Myers calls for it. He's there, and
7: he dropped the ball. He dropped the ball, and two-run score. Unbelievable. Friedel in left field, and Myers, they were both calling for it. Myers tried to call him off, and the ball fell. It hit a glove and fell to the warning track, and the Cardinals have taken a 6-5 lead when the game should have been over.
6: A crazy ending to that game as the Cardinals actually gave up four runs in the bottom of the ninth inning and ended up with a 10-9 victory in Cincinnati. But it's in Philadelphia tonight on a beautiful night. It's been very cool today in Philly. They had a lot of rain yesterday, and that cooled things down a bit. And we're looking forward to baseball on the Cardinals Radio Network powered by Graybar. This is Ricky Horton. I'll be alongside John Rooney. He is the voice of the Cardinals. Mike Claiborne with us as well. Ryan Schulte, our producer-engineer. And let's take a look at our starting pitching matchup here for the first of three. And when you talk pitching and the Philadelphia Phillies, you're talking really good pitching. They have three guys in their rotation that are 51-21. The team is 51-21 when these three guys start, and we're talking about Sanchez and Wheeler, and also their pitcher tonight, Jesus Luzardo, who's 11-5, 3.23 ERA, and he has been outstanding, 2-1 against the Cardinals, lifetime 2.95 ERA in four starts. And he is really one of the top left-handers in the game right now. A lot of swing and miss. Hunter Dobbins will pitch for the Cardinals. He's 3-3. He'll make start number 8. He had a win against the Cubs his last time. Cardinals made a move today with Andre Pallante going to the injured list, and they have recalled Ryan Fernandez to bolster the bullpen. He's ready to go tonight. So there are the starters, Dobbins and Luzardo. I'll give you the lineups when we come back.
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4: Welcome back to Cardinals Baseball. Let's go over our starting lineups for game one of the 3-game series between the Cardinals and the Phillies. The Phillies have won 6 straight games, and in those 6 games, they've scored 39 runs. They're starting to swing the bat. They were not hitting well when the Cardinals played them in St. Louis, but since then, they have been hot as the Jordan Walker, by the way, returns to the spot of his home run derby here. So that's going to be interesting as Walker takes his first at-bat in the city of brotherly love. We'll see if he gets the love that he deserves or not. It'll be Oliver Marmol with this lineup. J.J. Weatherholt will lead things off, and he'll play shortstop again. So no Mason Wynn one more day. Yvonne Herrera, the DH, will bat second. Jordan Walker, who has hit .440 in his last 6 games. He has a 6-game hitting streak there. He'll be in right field and hit third with Joshua Baez in the cleanup spot, and he'll play left field. A lot of potential there. Blaze Jordan will play first base and bat next. Jose Fermin is the Cardinals' third baseman, a 3-game hitting streak for him. Everson Pereira will be in center field and bat seventh with Brian Torres at second, a 4-game hitting streak for the left-handed Torres, and Pedro Pajes behind the plate. So Alec Burleson also getting a day off. He has a 7-game hitting streak. On the other side, Don Mattingly is their manager, and it'll be Kyle Schwarber leading off for him. He is the designated hitter. Trey Turner will play shortstop and bat next. He's a 2-time batting champion with Bryce Harper, who's red hot and has at least 1 walk in 10 straight games. He'll play right field and hit third. Luis Arraez, a 3-time batting champion, will play second base and hit cleanup with Alec Bohm, the first baseman, batting next. Bryson Stott at third. Brandon Marsh, an all-star in left field, and JT Realmuto has been struggling a bit. 3-time all-star rode through the catching, and Justin Crawford, a really good young center fielder, will bat ninth for the Phillies. And those are tonight's starting lineups, and they're presented by Bet365, where winning is everything. It's the Cardinals and the Phillies. First pitch comes up next.
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4: We are about ready for baseball here in Philadelphia. It's Citizens Bank Park, a park that was built in 2004. It has a capacity of 42,901, and we've got a nice crowd already as they've started filing in. And heading to the field right now are the Philadelphia Phillies. They are in their City Connect jerseys, which have a black and kind of a, I would say, a light blue color, maybe a teal color. That's part of their jersey, but it's, well, it's like they're kind of in sweatsuits, kind of. They're not really looking to me like baseball jerseys. We've seen them before, but I would say they're sharp. If you're, probably if you're under 30, you say I love them. If you're over 30, you say I'd like something a little more traditional. But, you know, it doesn't matter. This is a team that's playing very well lately. They've won six straight games, and they have pitched well, hit well in those games. Cardinals have been playing well, too, coming off a series win in Cincinnati, an improbable win in the final game of that series. But tonight it's going to be the Cardinals figuring out Jesus Luzardo, or at least trying to. He's going to deliver our first pitch here tonight, and it's sponsored by Rawlings, the official baseball of Major League Baseball. Luzardo has terrific numbers since the All-Star break. Well, he had them before the break, too, but he has an 11-5 record. He's a 6-foot left-hander. He was actually born in Lima, Peru, but he's not Peruvian. He's actually Venezuelan-American, and he was a guy that grew up actually in Florida and has really come on the last couple of years. He's worked on a sweeper, developed a sweeper. He throws it 38% of the time. So we're going to see a bunch of sweepers, and that is now his big pitch and one that he gets a lot of punch-outs with, formerly drafted by the Nationals. And it'll be Luzardo up against Hunter Dobbins, who's been good too. Dobbins in three starts in the month of August has a 2.76 ERA. And I guess the good news about Luzardo is that he pitches better on the road, and he's at home right now. Really a stark contrast between his home record and his road record. He's 7-0 on the road with a 1.95, but a 4.63 ERA here at the bank is what the folks around the ballpark here call it, the bank. They said, welcome to the bank when I got here. I thought I was in the wrong spot. But I'm in the right spot, and so is the voice of the Cardinals for our first pitch. His name is John Rooney.
12: Okay, Ricky, the first pitch of the night is taken inside by J.J. Weatherholt. We are underway in Philadelphia. 6:42 p.m. Eastern. The next offering, and a half swing, a little roller foul off to the left by J.J. Weatherholt. So it's 82 degrees here in Philadelphia with the wind blowing from right to left about 5 miles an hour. 89 hot degrees at home in St. Louis. Weatherholt takes a strike, and the count on the Cardinal leadoff batter is 1-2.
4: Oh, by the way, he's got the sweeper, but his fastball's at 97, so that's not a bad pitch for him either.
12: Jesus Luzardo with the sign, the windup, the left-hander's pitch. That's a strike called on the inside corner. Strikeout number 186 for Luzardo. That's the way our game begins. Here's Ivan Herrera. And Herrera's done quite well. That was a sweeper producing yet another strikeout. 114 strikeouts on the sweeper. There's a swing and a line drive caught at first by Alec Bohm. Bohm playing off the line, was in the right spot, and Herrera lines out for the second out.
4: And here's Jordan.
12: Jordan Walker. Let's listen for the reception he gets here in Philadelphia. He should feel right at home from the home run derby.
4: Well,
12: He got a whole lot worse than that at the home run derby,
4: I wondered if he was going to get any love, and I guess we'll call that love. That's Philadelphia love for you.
12: Here's a pitch taken outside for a ball.
4: I thought maybe there'd be some cheering since, for goodness sakes, even people in Chicago cheered for Junior Baez.
12: Here's a sweeper in the dirt, and that bounces away from Realmuto. The count, 2 balls, no strikes. For Walker, who's on a 6-game hitting streak, 11 out of 25 with seven extra base hits, 3 of those home runs, and 10 RBIs. The pitch to Jordan. He swings and bounces it to third, played next to the line by Scott. His throw is offline and gets away, and there goes Walker for second base. Recovering is Bohm, and he has no play. That's a hit and an error, and Walker has a 7-game hitting streak.
4: A tough play at third, and Stott is a guy that is typically an amazing fielder, but that was not a good throw by him, and not really handled very well either on the other side by Bohm.
12: Did they rule that a straight E5? Joshua Baez is stepping in. We do know this, a runner in scoring position.
4: That's Stott's first error of the year.
12: It is a single and an E5. A swing, and there's a ball that's hit high in the air, right field, way back, and it's gone! A home run for Joshua Baez! He takes it the other way for his fourth home run, and he homered on the first pitch he saw here in Philadelphia. Only his second hit in the last 22 at-bats since he hit 3 consecutive home runs opening his Major League career at Wrigley Field.
4: He is jacked as he greeted Walker at home plate. Walker kept the inning going with 2 outs. You love 2-out hits. How about 2-out, 2-run homers, John? That was a big blow by Baez right out of the gate.
12: 2-0 Cardinals against Jesus Luzardo. The pitch up and away to Blaze Jordan, batting 5th tonight, playing first base. As the left-handed batting Alec Burleson gets a break from the lineup, and he is available off the bench later on. The next one to Jordan, a swing and a hot shot to short, backhanded by Trey Turner. His throw is perfect, and the Cardinals are out. But the Cardinals got a hit, an error, and a home run from Joshua Baez. The Redbirds have 2, and the Phillies are coming to bat at Citizens Bank Park in Philadelphia.
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12: Hunter Dobbins' first pitch is popped up, foul territory on the left side, and Fermin, the third baseman, gives it a look as the ball goes into the stands. Strike one on Kyle Schwarber. Hunter Dobbins came to the Cardinals as part of the Wilson Contreras deal with the Boston Red Sox. He's making his 8th start, his 11th game appearance with the Birds on the bat, a major league record of 7-4. Here's a pitch in just off the plate. Pedro Pais is doing the catching with Dobbins on the mound tonight. 0-1 against the Phillies, his second start. He was the losing pitcher in the game the Cardinals dropped to the Phillies, even though the Cardinals had quite a comeback. There's a ball hit a mile, and it goes foul down the right field line. Schwarber makes this ballpark look even smaller than it really is.
0: 100%. I mean, he's got the home run swing. It's perfect for this ballpark. And of course, he does strike out a lot. He has a chance to set a major league record for strikeouts this season.
12: Schwarber with two strikes, swings and lines it to center field, and that's going to be played by Pereira. One out. Schwarber hit the ball hard, but we have one down with Trey Turner coming to bat. You can step into legendary legacy at One Cardinal Way, luxury apartments overlooking Busch Stadium. Your 2026 game day experience starts at home, so begin that legacy at onecardinalway.com.
0: Pereira playing center field today against the left-hander, and we'll see how he handles Lusardo, but he has been a plus defender with the Cardinals and before that, and I like the way he moves in the outfield.
12: Here's a pitch taken, and that's called a strike. A high strike at that for Turner, who has 17 home runs, 49 RBIs. He's 3 for his last 12, and 6 hits in the last 25 at-bats. He checks his swing and takes a ball. One ball, one strike. On a Joshua Baez two-run homer, the Cardinals lead 2-0. The Phillies bat in the bottom of the first. Torres, the second baseman, plays up the middle for Turner, who looks at a strike from Hunter Dobbins, who threw a nice breaking ball there.
0: You know, what does concern me about the Phillies is how well they've hit since they were in St. Louis. A very different team in St. Louis than they've been in the last 10 games, and they're playing at home.
12: Here's a pitch over but low, picked out of the dirt. In fact, that had quick drop to it, and Pajes will throw a new ball to the mound. A two-ball, two-strike count on Turner, who's 33 years old, played his college baseball at North Carolina State. Dobbins with the pitch. Way outside, missed with a sweeper, and the count goes to 3-2.
0: The guys that can hurt you with a home run, Schwarber, Turner, Harper, Bohm, Stott sometimes, Marsh has 17, so it's a long list.
12: They can all hit the ball out of this place. The deepest part of the park, 409 just to the left of straightaway center field. 401 to straightaway center. The pitch, a swing and a miss. A sweeper strikes out Trey Turner. A line out, a strikeout. And Harper comes up with nobody on, just the way you like it.
0: I don't know what the reason is for Lizardo to be so different at home than he is on the road, but it's a huge difference. It's not a little bit of a difference, and you'd think it would be the opposite. You're pitching at home, you're comfortable.
12: And he doesn't give up that many home runs.
0: No. In fact, again,
12: you would think that would be the problem in a smaller ballpark here at home at Citizens Bank.
0: Mentioned the first one against the Cardinals, but doesn't give him up anyway.
12: Here's a swing and a miss. A curveball produces strike one on Bryce Harper. Harper's 4 for his last 9, 9 out of his last 25. He has 3 runs scored and a run batted in. The pitch to Harper. Taken low, one ball, one strike. Weatherholt is at shortstop as Mason Wynn is getting a rest with a sore finger. Head first slide on a double he hit against the Reds, and he jammed a finger. The pitch inside, and that bounces away from Pajes. Two balls and a strike. Luis Arraez, who's been a three-time batting champion, waits on deck. And I'll ask you the obvious question when he comes up, and I'll save it for that.
0: All right.
12: Here's Harper, the 2-1. Ball outside, 3-1. Harper will get his share of walks. 91 free passes to 112 strikeouts. The pitch on the way. Harper takes ball 4, and he's on for Luis Arraez.
0: And that is 11 games in a row where he has walked at least once. That's incredible.
12: That brings in Luis Arraez, who has played with Minnesota, Miami, San Diego, San Francisco, and Philadelphia this year. Why has he moved so much?
0: He's moved so much because he's playing in the wrong year. If he was playing in the 70s, 80s, 60s, early 90s.
12: He takes strike one, a first pitch fastball from Hunter Dobbins.
0: Before, there was a lot of stock put into slug and OBP, and I mean, obviously he does get on base because he hits, but the slug is not there. He's not He's not a top-of-the-line slug guy, but
12: here's
0: not everybody
12: should be. Here's a smash up the middle and a base hit to center field for a rise. Harper will take third. The throw comes into the middle infield. The Phillies have first and third for Alec Bohm with two outs.
0: But what's wrong with an eight-game hitting streak? I mean, I do think he's valuable. He's not the best defender in the world, but, I mean, anybody that can be a batting champion 3 years in a row, you know, deserves to have a job and deserves to get paid big money in my mind.
12: Well, he's 13 out of his last 31 now over an eight-game hitting streak with five runs scored, a homer, six RBIs, and he struck out once. How did that happen? Well, he's the runner at first base. Must Harper, who walked, is over at third. The go-ahead run is Alec Bohm, who has 14 home runs.
0: Something in his eye, maybe? Is that what happened?
12: May have been. Dobbins from the belt, the pitch. Bohm takes low for a ball. Bohm is starting to hit much better than he did when the Phillies were through St. Louis and the Cardinals won two out of three. So for his last five, but 13 out of his last 29, covering seven games, seven runs scored, a homer, and eight RBIs. Two outs and the pitch. Outside, two balls and no strikes. Dobbins got Schwarber on a line out to center and struck out Trey Turner. Harper took a walk and Arise was able to ground the ball in between Torres and Weatherholt for a base hit to center. The runners lead at first and third. 2-0 Cardinals. Bottom of the first inning. The pitch. A strike with a fastball on the outside corner. And that was a split finger pitch that really didn't have a lot of downward movement to it. But it found the corner for a strike. Alec Bohm is 30 years old out of Wichita State. The pitch by Dobbins. That's a ball high and wide. Three balls and a strike. We're only in the first inning and already a dangerous pitch coming up for Hunter Dobbins. Dobbins, over 50 and two-thirds innings, has allowed eight home runs. He's allowed 45 hits. The former Red Sox right-hander pitches and a big swing with a foul ball back, and Bohm almost jumped out of his spikes on that swing. His eyes really got big, like he saw a beach ball coming his way.
0: So more sinkers than four-seamers in the early going for Dobbins. That's that pitch that's 92-93. The four-seamer is more like 94 or better.
12: On 3-2, Arise, a big lead. He takes off at first. The pitch is swung on and a drive to left field, but it's going to be caught by Baez. He backpedals and makes the catch about 3 feet from the track. Bohm lines out, leaving two on. We played one, and on a Baez homer. Walker scored on that, by the way. 2-0 Cardinals.
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0: Ball one taken low by the most recent hit machine for the Cardinals, Jose Fermin. The right-handed batter takes a strike with the pitch popping out of Realmuto's mitt, and Fermin goes up the first baseline to pick up the loose ball.
1: Somebody tell
0: him. He does everything.
1: Yeah, he does. Somebody tell him it's the ninth inning.
0: He got two hits in the ninth inning yesterday and drove in two runs that proved to be essential. The Cardinals needed every run they scored in the ninth.
1: Whoa.
0: There's one all the way back, a little bit outside, all the way to the backstop.
1: That was reverse sweeping right there. That's when you take the sweeper, you take the broom end, and you just kind of sweep with the handle. I mean, that went the opposite direction. Didn't work at all.
0: That's where you connect the sweeper to the wrong end of the sweeper.
1: That's right. Exactly.
0: The air goes the other way. A pitch outside for ball three, 3-1 on Fermin playing third base. He's 4 for his last 6, 5 hits in his last 13 at-bats with 2 doubles and 3 RBIs. Fermin swings and he hits it deep to left field. And that ball is going to go off the wall. Marsh can't run it down in time to throw him out at second. A sliding double for Jose Fermin. He is 5 for his last 7 now. And that double is his 14th.
1: That shot over the head of the left fielder Marsh, who's also a decent fielder. You can only turn two ways, but I think he turned five ways, trying to figure out which way he's supposed to go to try to get to that baseball. He was really confused by it, but it was over his head regardless and at the base of the wall. And Fermin is aboard in scoring position now.
0: Pereira squares to bunt, and he takes a breaking pitch high and wide, ball one.
1: Luzardo, by the way, had not given up a home run in his last 3 starts.
0: But he gave up a bomb to right field. A home run by Joshua Baez, his 4th in the big leagues. Showing bunt, taking it away, taking a ball low, Everson Pereira. And any time a batter drops the bat, I think everybody in the whole ballpark moves.
1: They do.
0: In some way, shape, or form. Everybody on the field certainly did. A lead at second base for Fermin. Brian Torres is on deck. The pitch is swung on and fouled off to the right. So after showing bunt the first 2 pitches, Oliver Marmol decided, let's roll the dice here and see what he can do on 2-0, and now it's 2-1.
1: And the answer to why did he do that, it was a hitter's count, 2-0. He's going to get a fastball right down the middle.
0: From the stretch, squaring to bunt, Pereira gets it down on the third baseline. It's a good one. That's fielded by Stott. The throw gets him. Covering the bag, Luis Arraez. A sacrifice going 5-4 with Fermin on third, one out. For Brian Torres.
1: We may have a new best bunter on the Cardinals.
0: He's good.
1: Yeah, his form was terrific. The bat handle was above his hands, which it needs to be above the barrel, or the barrel was above the knob of the bat.
0: So what's the grade on that one, Professor?
1: That's an A+.
0: I'm with you. I'll give the plus on that,
1: yeah,
0: too. That was great.
1: Because he deadened it perfectly. He bunted it towards third, which you're supposed to do. He didn't give it away too early.
0: Here's a pitch up and in to Brian Torres.
1: You know, the other thing he did is he got up on the plate. He wasn't, like, way away from the plate and reaching, which a lot of people do.
0: With the infield playing in here in the second inning, the Cardinals look to add on to a 2-0 lead. The 1-0 pitch. Torres takes a strike. The sweeper is over in the count, 1-1. Torres has hit safely in 4 straight, 4 for 11. He's 5 for his last 19 with 3 runs batted in and a couple of walks. Lefty against lefty. With the infield in, Turner's in on the grass at short. The pitch is swung on and missed. He missed the sweeper by a foot. Didn't see that out of Luzardo's hand at all. And Luzardo right now wants to pick up his 2nd strikeout with the runner at 3rd and 1 down. The pitch, Torres takes a sweeper well outside, an easy take that time for Brian Torres. In a game brought to you by Budweiser, official beer sponsor of Major League Baseball. Crack open the game with Budweiser. Enjoy unrivaled flavor and refreshment.
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0: Now the pitch. Torres fouls it straight back. He got another sweeper. Imagine that. 2-2, and that was up a little bit. Brian Torres, 29 years old. Took him 11 years to get to the big leagues. The pitch. He swings and strikes out, and it was a 4-seamer that got the job done that time for Luzardo. So we pause for an ID here on the Cardinals Radio Network, powered by Graybar. Pedro Pajes takes way high and outside for a ball. Along with Ricky Horton, Mike Claiborne, Ryan Schulte is our producer-engineer. I'm John Rooney, and we're at Citizens Bank Park, Philadelphia, PA. The Cardinals lead 2-0, runner at third, two outs.
1: And it's players' weekend.
0: The pitch, check swing, a ball high, 2-0 on the number 9 hitter, Cardinal catcher Pedro Pajes.
1: So throughout baseball, and this has been a tradition once a year, all players in baseball get to kind of write their own messages on their equipment, mostly on their shoes, and their bats can have them custom made.
0: Here's Pajes checking his swing, taking ball three high with the left-handed hitter Weatherhold on deck.
1: And Pajes is wearing MVP on his shoes, and he's not vying to try to be the MVP. That was the initials of his late mother, and he's thinking about her today.
0: Here's a fastball strike, 3-1. Pajes turns and questions the home plate umpire, Eric Backus, but did not challenge the call. 2-0 Cardinals, runner at third, two outs in the top of the second inning, game one of a three-game series. Lizardo's pitch inside, and Pajes takes a walk. He walks for the 10th time. First and third for J.J. Weatherholt. Weatherholt's the batter who put the ball in play with the Cardinals down to their last strike. And he hit it well enough that by the time that Myers, the center fielder, got over there, the ball glanced off his glove, and the Cardinals got two runs when the game should have been over.
1: Well, it was an improbable ending, but it really wasn't over yet because the Cardinals had to get three outs in the bottom of the ninth, and boy, was that a mystery, too. As the Reds sent 10 guys to the plate in the bottom of the ninth, had the bases loaded, and Matt McClain hit a line drive on the money to right field, and Walker had to make a play going back to the wall.
0: He made a really good play going back, and as we've said time after time, the way Walker has improved steadily over the last few years in right field, that's his territory out there. That's his. He owns it, and he plays it accordingly.
1: Much more confident on the defensive side. He's more confident on the base path. He's leading the Cardinals in stolen bases, and he's going to. I mean, he's going to keep running. Keep getting on, keep running.
0: Caleb Cotham has already made an early mound visit. The Phillies pitching coach is back in the first base dugout with Weatherholt approaching home plate. We have two outs in the inning, a double by Fermin, a sacrifice for Pereira. Torres, a left-handed batter, struck out, and then Pajes walked. The pitch to Weatherholt, a sweeper and a strike called. Weatherholt struck out swinging, leading off the game. He has 16 home runs, 46 RBIs for the 23-year-old rookie out of West Virginia. The pitch, Weatherholt checks his swing and takes off the outside corner.
1: You don't see J.J. buckle much on breaking pitches from lefties. In fact, he's hit lefties well. 39 hits against left-handed pitchers, but this guy's not your typical lefty.
0: Lizardo's pitch, a fastball, taken low. J.J. Weatherholt, 116 hits, 85 runs scored. Trying to pick up Fermin from third. The pitch, outside.
1: Boy, he doesn't look sharp, does he?
0: No.
1: His command is good, too. He typically doesn't walk guys, but he just walked Pajes.
0: And he's 3-1 on Weatherholt with Ivan Herrera on deck. Pajes leads at first. Fermin at third. The pitch is swung on, and that's hit hard to center field. But moving back and on the track to make the catch, Justin Crawford runs it down. Weatherholt hit it well. The Cardinals fail to score. Fermin from third. We go to the bottom of the second. 2-0 Redbirds.
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0: .28-year-old infielder out of UNLV, Bryson Stott, will lead off against Hunter Dobbins, who's pitching with a 2-0 lead. It's a shame the Cardinals couldn't have added on after a double, a sacrifice, but a strikeout, and after a walk, Weatherholt hit the ball hard, and it was caught. He hit the ball close to 400 feet to center field for a long out. Stott's a left-handed batter and takes inside from Hunter Dobbins, who almost fell in his delivery. He's kicking away at the dirt in the landing area. I think Luzardo's created enough of a hole there that that was a problem on the first pitch here in the second for Dobbins. The infielders are playing stop to pull. He takes outside, 2 balls, no strikes. August 29th, the Cardinals play the Pirates. That day, fans will take home a stylish Cardinals purse courtesy of Edward Jones. So get your tickets now at cardinals.com/promotions. Stott looks at a strike right down the middle, threw the arms out of the way, trying to sell ball three to home plate umpire Eric Backes. Didn't work. The outfielders are a few steps toward left center for the left-handed batter. The pitch. Sweeper just misses outside, 3-1. Left-handed hitters, Stott and Marsh, and then right-handed batting catcher J.T. Realmuto. They'll open up the second inning for the Philadelphia Phillies, who are 70-58. The pitch. Stott takes ball four, the second walk given up by Hunter Dobbins. This in a leadoff role.
1: They've got a lot of all-stars on their team, and we've talked about that before. We talked about it during the series at home against the Phillies, but Stott's not one of them.
0: But he's not.
1: What he is a really good player. Does a lot of things right.
0: He will be.
1: Yeah, he will be.
0: And so will their number nine batter, their center fielder,
1: Crawford.
0: He'll have several all-star appearances if he stays healthy. The infield at double play depth. The first pitch sails wide. Something about a ballpark like this can cause a pitcher to be a little too fine, a little too picky, and I think that's what Dobbins is being now.
1: You get defensive. You do. I thought he did a little in the first inning even.
0: From the stretch, the pitch. He deals a strike, and it's 1-1 on all-star Brandon Marsh.
1: And being fine is this. Being fine is I'm going to throw this pitch exactly on the outside corner instead of saying I'm going to throw it maybe the last 3 inches or 4 inches on the outer half. And then if you miss that corner and you're away, then you're 2-0 all the time.
0: The 1-1 pitch, Marsh takes high, 2-1. Is that why the pitching coach is always saying trust your stuff?
1: Yeah, that's exactly right. And trust your stuff, and then you do the kind of the thoughts in your own head about the ballpark you're in, and then you trust it less because the park kind of gets in your head. But you still have to trust your stuff regardless.
0: Weatherholt almost plays behind second. The pitch is swung on, and there's a drive toward the gap in deep right center field. That ball is going to get down. Walker picks it up, and the runner's being waved around. Stott toward the plate, and he scores. 2-1 Cardinals. The leadoff walk has turned into a run on a double by Brandon Marsh. But that's what happens when a pitcher gets too fine, falls behind in the count. Then the batter expects the location. It all added up for Marsh to pick up his 55th run batted in.
1: Yeah, that ball was in the air a long time, but the problem with that ball is that Pereira, the center fielder, was playing him to hit the other way, so he was more in left center. He just had too long to go to it. Probably the center fielder's ball if he's playing straight up, which he was not. So it's just one of those unfortunate things that he hit it in the right spot.
0: Here's J.T. Realmuto. Dobbins' pitch, a fastball over for a strike. Realmuto Only two for his last 23 with a couple of runs scored and two RBIs. He has the game-tying RBI at second base now. As Stott came all the way around on the double by Marsh. The pitch by Dobbins. A sinker down and in. Dobbins, a big deep breath. He was the losing pitcher to the Phillies on August the 10th. Five innings, four hits, three runs, only one of them earned. The pitch. There's a line drive down the left field line. That's a fair ball, and we're tied. The ball goes to the corner. Realmuto, his first hit in his last four at-bats, drives in the second run by hitting his 15th double. He has 41 RBIs. There goes the 2-0 lead.
1: And this is what Philadelphia can do to you. And you know, Dobbins does not seem his normal self right now. He's not sharp with his stuff. He's not getting any swing and miss. He did have a strikeout of Trey Turner on a sweeper in the first inning, but not a lot after that. And again, you've got a Phillies lineup that is feeling it right now. Their ability to slug since the calendar turned into August has really been among the best in the National League, and they're showing it today.
0: The Phillies have won six in a row, and they're averaging 6.5 runs a game during the winning streak. Well, they have two on the board right now, and it's a new game. Nobody out. Go ahead, run at second base. We've got a walk and a pair of RBI doubles. The pitch to Crawford. He tried to bunt and missed it. The first pitch, a curveball.
1: He stabbed
0: at the bat on it.
1: He stabbed at that. I mean, that's different than what Pereira did. He, instead of just letting the bat hit the ball, he kind of pushed at it, stabbed at it, and came up empty.
0: Blaze Jordan plays in on the grass at first. Fermin in at third. Here's a bunt that is popped to Fermin. He throws to first, and they get the out on Crawford, who runs really well with Ryan Torres going over to take the throw. So this is where the Cardinals were in the top of the second, a runner at third and one out. As Realmuto advances on the sacrifice, going third to second, 5-4.
1: This didn't happen, but it almost happened. The helmet of Crawford came off the last 10 feet of him running to first base, and it flew almost in the direction of the path of the throw from Fermin to Torres covering. What's the call if it hits his helmet?
0: With a runner at third, the pitch is swung on and missed by Kyle Schwarber.
1: Is it just play on? Hang with him? I have no idea, but that almost happened.
0: It almost happened. I've not seen that happen. That's a good question to pose.
1: Yeah.
0: 0-1 the count on Schwarber, who lined out his first time up. He hits a ground ball to the second baseman. Torres looks the runner back to third, underhands to first. Big pitch there for Dobbins. It keeps the score tied at two, and now he'll face Trey Turner, a batter he struck out in the first inning.
1: I'm looking to see if there are any umpires in our booth right now. I can't find any.
0: Well, there are plenty of them sitting out here in the seats right now. Just ask them, especially when the Phillies are back.
1: Oh, no doubt.
0: Trey Turner with 49 runs batted in. He's trying to pick up JT Realmuto from third base. The pitch, Turner swings and misses. And that was a sweeper on the first pitch. A little more bite to it. Kind of like the one that struck Turner out in the first inning. A walk, double, double. We're tied at two. From the stretch, the pitch. A high pop fly into right center field, and that belongs to Jordan Walker. He's under it and makes the catch. And with a runner at third and one out, the Phillies could not score Realmuto. But they scored enough to tie the game. Ricky has the third. We're tied at two.
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1: Score 2-2, and we go to the top of the third inning. The Cardinals facing the Philadelphia Phillies here in Philly, and it's Herrera, Walker, and Baez to bat here in the third inning. And the Cardinals with their two runs in that first inning, and it was Walker and Baez that got it done. An infield hit, an error when Walker reached base, got him to second base, but it didn't matter because Baez hit a home run into the bleachers in right, his fourth in his rookie campaign, and he just got to the big leagues and has four home runs already. And a late timeout is called, but they give it to him. They grant it to Ivan Herrera, and Luzardo threw the pitch anyway. Well, that's bound to happen, that a pitcher is going to do that. I thought that was definitely late, but it was granted. So here we go. Next pitch is swung on and fouled back by Ivan, who lined out to the first baseman Bohm in the first inning. So a Baez two-run home run, two runs in the bottom of the second for the Phillies to tie it. And here we are in the third. Luzardo pauses in his delivery and misses low with a sweeper. Again, 38% of the time he's going to do that. 25% he's going to throw at 97 miles an hour. And he also has a changeup. The 1-1 pitch to Herrera is fouled off to the right side and out of play. Very pleasant night and a big crowd here in Philadelphia. They all came to see Jordan Walker. That's Mike Bett. Many came to boo him, probably. Just the way it is. Next delivery is a swing and a miss, and Herrera strikes out. That's three strikeouts for Luzardo, who has a ton of them. That's 188 on the season. Graybar is your electrical and datacom distributor, helping to power, connect, and maintain your operations. Yep, Graybar does that. And the boos again for Jordan Walker, who reached on an infield single, extending his hitting streak to seven games. Changeup outside, ball one. Not playing today, Alec Burleson. Not starting today, Alec Burleson, who has a seven-game hitting streak. I think we will see him at some point as another changeup is swung on and missed by Jaywalk. And that evens the count at 1-1. So a good changeup and, of course, the sweeper and the fastball. Really a three-pitch pitcher. Next delivery is swung on and missed. Climbed the ladder on Walker there, who has homered in two straight games. 2-for-8, now 3-for-9 against Luzardo in his career, sitting on 94 RBIs. And he asks for time, typically, with two strikes. Both Jordan Walker and Alec Burleson have a chance to lead Major League Baseball in RBIs. Wouldn't that be something? The next pitch to Walker is taken low. And if I were to ask you the question, well, I'm going to ask you the question, and you meaning everybody listening on the Cardinals Radio Network, who was the last Cardinal to lead the major leagues in RBIs? What would you say? As it is a strike on the outside corner, the sweeper catches Walker. A late call by a home plate umpire, Eric Backus, but Walker just nods his head and walks back to the Cardinals dugout. Well, here's the quick answer. The last Cardinal to lead the major leagues in RBIs was Joe Torre in 1971. Ken Boyer did it too before that. And Rogers Hornsby as well as Baez takes a strike. He homered to right field his first time. Next pitch to him is a sweeper for a strike, and he's quickly 0-2. Lucardo loves to work quickly. In fact, he's ready to go already, and Baez is asking for time. And it's granted by Eric Backes. The 0-2 pitch to Baez is fouled back. A pretty good rip at that 0-2 pitch. Again, every player wearing their own personal swag today with their messages on it. It's Players Weekend, swing and a miss. And Baez strikes out, and Lucardo, after his team gave him two runs in the bottom of the second, strikes out the side in the top of the third. That's how you do that. We go to the bottom of the third inning. Cardinals 2, Phillies 2.
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1: First pitch misses high, ball one to Bryce Harper, who walked in the first inning, leading off the bottom of the third, and he takes a sweeper for a called strike. That was a good one by Dobbins. 1-1 the count. Harper, as I mentioned, has walked in 11 straight games. That is that's a ton. The 9-time All-Star swings through the 1-1 delivery, and it's now 1-2.
0: He has reached base safely in 24 consecutive games.
1: He's right up on the plate, has a 1-2 count. Outfield is deep for him, and the pitch is, I guess that was a curveball. It was down and away. Kind of backed up a little bit on Dobbins. That happens every once in a while with him. He throws that breaking ball, and it kind of goes the other way. 2 balls, 2 strikes. Next pitch is taken high. 3-2, in danger of walking him again. He walked a leadoff batter in the second inning, and that hurt him. He walked Bryson Stott, who scored on the double by Marsh, who scored on the double by Real Muto. 2-2 our score. Dobbins facing Bryce Harper. Next pitch is hit in the air towards the left fielder, and it's slicing towards the stands, and it's going to get out of play about 4 rows away from where Joshua Baez was giving it a look. So we've got Baez in left, Pereira in center, and Walker in right. Walker with 8 outfield assists. Vermeen and Weatherholt on the left side. So, again, no Mason Wynn tonight. Torres and Jordan on the right side with Pajes doing the catching. So another 3-2 pitch coming up. Here it is, and that's hit hard but foul down the right field line. And that's going to go into the seats over there. About the same seat that the one was down the left field line. But they're both foul balls. Harper, a two-time MVP. The 3-2 pitch to him is hit foul off to the left again. And out of play. So he's battling Dobbins.

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5: Great chart up on the board. They showed that in St. Louis when the Phillies were there. He had hits everywhere, just like a sprinkler getting coverage throughout the field.
6: That's why it's kind of dangerous playing, for me, in like a shortstop.
5: It is.
6: The third base line.
5: Another 3-2 pitch, and that's hit hard to right field. That's backing up Walker. He's moving back towards the track, and he can't get it. It's over his head. He may have misjudged that a little bit. He gets it in, and Arise has a double. And that was in a very deep part of the ballpark. But Walker was running towards it and then kind of took a different route at one point and couldn't get there. So Arise is 2-for-2. Let's pause for station ID on the Cardinals Radio Network, powered by Graybar.

0: So Arise at second. Alec Bohm at the plate. Potential go-ahead run. He's dancing around at second as the first pitch misses high to Bohm, who hit the ball hard his first time and lined out to the left fielder, Baez.
1: So far, Hunter Dobbins just can't find any rhythm out there at all.
0: No, he can't. Well, the Phillies are doing everything they can to upset it, too. Dobbins is set. The pitch to Bohm is a sweeper. That's low. Well, the Regadera just showed how he had sprinkler coverage for every part of the field, including the deepest part of the ballpark where the grass was out there. He's something else. He's the runner at second. The pitch to Bohm is fouled straight back. And it is tough to pitch when it's always 2-0. And it's been 2-0 a lot in this game. That was 60 pitches on that last delivery to Bohm with only one out here in the third inning. So the Cardinals bullpen's going to be needed. No question about that. Dobbins is set, checks the runner, and delivers home. And there's a line drive base at the right field as Walker is able to get it on a couple of hops, gets it in. But Arise will score from second base. And the Phillies have a 3-2 lead on the base hit the other way by Alec Bohm, his 72nd RBI of the year. Dobbins has to find a way to just stay in this game. Keep it close. He has to make an adjustment here because he has not been sharp. Three doubles in this game, an RBI base hit there by Bohm that was hit very hard. He's the runner at first base with Bryson Stott at the plate, left-handed batter, takes strike one. That's better. Get ahead. Four-seamer for strike.
1: And in a pretty good location that time.
0: Bohm has a good lead. Doesn't run much. Not going. The pitch to Stott is grounded towards first. Blaze Jordan has it. The throw to second for one. Back to first and not in time to complete the double play. And the Cardinals might want to look at that. But I do think that it was a little tardy on the relay from Weatherholt. And they say they want to look at it.
1: They want to look at it.
0: I thought he was out initially, but I thought maybe I was looking at it with the rose-colored glasses. I brought my rose-colored glasses with me.
1: Oh. They don't look it.
0: No, I know.
2: St. Louis is telling the safe call at first base.
0: Laz Diaz, that's the crew chief. Well, they look like they have a little blue on them, but I'm going to go with it being rose-colored. I thought the throw beat him. Our first chance to look at it on the replay, and ooh.
1: Boy, it's close.
0: It's close. He might be out. I mean, Dobbins could use it. Let's put it that way. Very, very close.
1: Well, they'll be able to tell in the studio in New York with all the angles they have.
0: Get one more view, and I'll let you know what I think. I think he is out. He's out.
1: I think you're

0: Right.
1: And that view has made the Cardinals all leave the field. And it's made the Phillies go back to their dugout. They know it's going to go their Cardinals' way. So that was a terrific double play. And here we go with the verdict. And Laz Diaz is miming it.
2: After view, the call's been overturned. The runner is out. St. Louis retains their tally.
1: And then he turned on his microphone and said it again. So a 3-6, three double play ends the inning, sends us to the fourth. But the Phillies took the lead. They lead 3-2.
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1: Blaze Jordan leads off the top of the fourth inning. The Cardinals trailing by a run now, so they'll have to play comeback. And against Lizardo, that's tough to do. He struck out his last three batters, and that was the side in the third inning. Herrera, Walker, and Baez, not an easy task. And he's 1-0 now on Jordan, who fouls the pitch straight back. Had a good cut at that. Jordan grounded out to short his first time. He has four triples for the Cardinals. He is 0 for his last seven, though, but he still looks good at the plate to me. Next pitch to him is outside for a ball. 2-1. 49 pitches through three innings for Luzardo and 63 for Dobbins. The 2-1 pitch is fouled back. And that might have been ball three. It's a sweeper that, well, you never know. He's got the ability to control that sweeper as well as anybody. And Jordan didn't want to get a strike called on him. He wanted to give it a rip, and he did. The next pitch is a changeup, and that strikes him out. Four straight strikeouts for Lusardo, and he has five, make that six overall. Six punchouts working here in the fourth inning. This copyrighted broadcast is presented by authority of the St. Louis Cardinals, LLC, and may not be reproduced or retransmitted in any form. The accounts and descriptions of this game may not be disseminated without the express written consent of the St. Louis Cardinals, brought to you by Brown and Crouppen, a great law firm. Strike one on the four-seamer to Jose Fermin, who doubled over the left fielder Marsh's head, and he has been in fuego lately. Pitch in the dirt. One of a small group of Cardinals who has, as a pinch hitter, had two hits in the same inning. Alan Craig was the last one to do it since the 60s. There's a pitch outside. And I noticed that one of the guys that did it in 1982 was a guy named Tito Landrum, who came in as a pinch hitter and had a hit, stayed in the game, and in the same inning had another hit, which is what Fermin did yesterday, pitches outside. And the more I thought about that, Tito Landrum and Jose Fermin are the same guy, always happy, always smiling. And Tito also had two hits in one inning years ago. There's a strike, former teammate of mine and a friend to this day.
0: Terry Tito Francona, born in Joplin.
1: There's a swing and a foul down the left field line. Terry Lee Landrum. But somebody called him Tito and it stuck.
0: And in Louisville one night, they were playing the tropical music for him. He looked up to the press box. Hey, I'm not born in Joplin.
1: There's a ground ball left side, broken bat. And Fermin, even though he's all smiles, maybe not now as he grounds out 5-3. But Cardinals have had a hard time putting the ball in play lately here against Luzardo, who settled down, unfortunately. And he has right now a 3-2 lead as the Cardinals bat in the fourth inning. A lot of baseball ahead. We didn't know there was a lot of baseball ahead when there were two outs in the ninth inning last night and the ball went up in the air to an outfielder. But there was. As the game went on and on and on. Crazy ninth inning. Swing and a miss. Ollie said what I said, kind of, at the end. He goes, I don't really want to talk about this game. Can we just go? Can we just leave? It was such a weird ninth inning. You just want to escape with that victory and get out of town as fast as you can. Off-speed pitch is low to Pereira.
0: Well, the Phillies are known as a home run hitting lineup, but they didn't hit one in St. Louis.
1: No, they didn't.
0: The only home run in the series was hit by Pereira.
1: Sweeper is a called strike, and he has the ability to really dot that corner with the sweeper.
0: And he hit the home run off lefty Tim Meza out of their bullpen.
1: And he's in their bullpen now. The 1-2 pitch is a little bit low, 2-2. They've got three lefties and five right-handers in their bullpen. And their bullpen has been hot, too. Hate to say that, but that's a fact. In this six-game winning streak, they have a 1.86 ERA. Next pitch, a check swing, but he went. I believe he did. They ring him up. Seven strikeouts for Luzardo. And we go to the bottom of the fourth inning. Cardinals trailing the Phillies. First game of three by a score of 3-2.
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1: Hunter Dobbins needs to figure it out here as he goes out to pitch the bottom of the fourth inning. He's given up three runs in the first three innings, and the Phillies have hit him pretty hard. It is Brandon Marsh who was part of that hit parade. He had a double driving in a run, scored a run in the second inning. He's at the plate with a 1-0 count, and he takes a breaking pitch for a strike, 1-1. Got to get ahead and finish him off. Easier said than done, especially against this team. It's Marsh, Realmuto, and Crawford, bottom of the order. For the Phillies, swing and a foul in and out of the glove of Pajes, the catcher. So it's a 1-2 count. Marsh, an all-star for the first time this year. And so you look at their lineup, they've all, most of them have been all-stars. Bohm was an all-star in 24. Again, only Stott and Crawford have not been all-stars. And we think they both will be. 1-2 the count. And here comes the pitch from Dobbins. That's way high. That was not even a tantalizing pitch that he would maybe swing at. It was way out of the zone. And here comes the 2-2 delivery. It's a changeup, and it swung on and missed. Boy, he took a lot off of that pitch. Strikes out Marsh, and that's strikeout number three for Dobbins, and it brings in Realmuto. Fiesta Cardinales, presented by State Farm, will be on Sunday, September 13th. Fans with a theme ticket will take home a blue Los Cardinales jersey. Come early for the pregame celebration. Tickets at cardinals.com/theme. Fiesta Cardinales. First pitch is a called strike. Good start against Realmuto, who also doubled in that two-run second inning. They added the go-ahead run in the third inning. Arise hit a double in the deep right center field, and then Bohm drove him in. And the breaking pitch is outside for ball to Realmuto. A lot of sweepers in this game for both pitchers. Dobbins works from the first base side of the rubber and delivers another sweeper. Where was that? That looked pretty good to me. But it is called a ball. Must have been inside. We'll go with that. Realmuto's ready. So is Dobbins. And the next pitch is way outside. Not even close. So a 3-1 count. Well, here's the problem. If you walk somebody at the bottom part of the order, or give up a hit to them for that matter, then you've got to face Schwarber with a guy on base, and you don't want to do that again. Dobbins did it in the second inning and got him out, but don't play with that fire. 3-1 the count, and the pitch to Realmuto is a called strike. Looked like Realmuto was taking all the way. He'd been struggling, hitting just .215 coming into this game. Cardinals three games over .500. The Phillies are chasing the Braves. They're five games behind them, and they play them a ton. In the rest of the schedule, they have seven games against the Braves and four of them here at home. So that's going to be a rock and rolling series for sure. The 3-2 pitch is taken high, ball four, and he walked it. My goodness.
0: Well, you talked about it yesterday, Ricky. Wrigley Field, Cincinnati here, Camden Yards. Walks yep. are so deadly.
1: Yeah, they make the ballpark seem even smaller because they just get you in trouble is what they do. You're almost better to just take your lumps, give up a home run, than walk a couple of guys and then give up the home run, of course. Stay away from that big inning. There's a strike delivered. Oh, no, they called it a ball. The slider that was high to Crawford. Must not be missing by much, but Pajes is not challenging. That was just actually a tad high. Dobbins checks the runner at first, delivers home, and that pitch is popped up into left center field. Moving over is Pereira, but it's Baez calling him off. He makes the play. And I like the fact that Jordan Walker was yelling to them what the base runner was doing. So communication, you always have a job to do on the field. You learn that in the minor leagues. They tell you that all the time. Always have a job. You always have some place to go and something to do. And if you're playing high school baseball, travel ball, you might not know that yet. And so you have to drill it into young players that if you're a heads up, if you're thinking about it, you're a team player, you're going to figure out what your job might be. Popped up behind home plate by Schwarber, and it's Pajes who makes the catch. Just barely stayed in, and the Cardinals are able to dodge another bullet with Schwarber at the plate. He pops up to Pajes to end the fourth inning, and that sends us to the fifth. John will have the play-by-play. The Cardinals trailing the Phillies through 4, 3-2.
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0: Ryan Torres takes a strike, first pitch sinker. And Jesus Luzardo sends walking Pedro Pajes with two outs in the second, is retired, seven straight. A pop-up foul, that goes to the level to our left. The count's nothing and two on Torres, a strikeout victim in the second, one of seven strikeouts for Jesus Luzardo. Luzardo has walked one, struck out seven. 3-2 Phillies. Sweeper outside for a ball. One ball, two strikes.
1: You picked up on this early in the year, the Cardinals' ability to do pretty well against some tough pitchers. And I think that is going to do them some service here in this game, because they realize that this guy's tough.
0: The pitch, a swing, and there's a high fly ball to right field. That's hit deep and back on the track under this one to make the catch is Harper. Just missed that one. But he put a good swing on it.
1: Quality at bat for Torres.
0: A long loud out number one, and here's Pedro Pajes. He hasn't hit a home run since the 15th of May against the Kansas City Royals at Busch Stadium. He has four this year. Quite capable of going yard here in Philadelphia in this cozy ballpark. Pajes checks his swing and looks at strike one. That was a changeup that caught the outside corner. Pajes walked his first time up, only his 10th walk of the season. He's batting 210. A swing, and there's a fly ball. Medium right field. Harper started back, comes jogging in. He makes the catch. Pair of fly ball outs to Harper, and the Cardinals had better try somebody else. Focal Point and the Cardinals are teaming up for the Broken Bat Tree Planting Program. Every time a Cardinals pitcher breaks an opposing player's bat, Focal Point will plant a tree at a local park or local school. 9 straight have been retired by Jesus Luzardo. His pitch, Weatherholt takes outside. Weatherholt gave one a ride in the second inning. He had two on with two outs and hit a fly ball to the warning track just to the left of center field, run down by Justin Crawford. Weatherholt swings, fouls that one off Real Muto, and that one smarts. The home plate umpire is Eric Bacchus. He's going to give Real Muto a moment to try to shake off the sting of the foul ball. Bacchus walks a new baseball out to Jesus Luzardo. That one hit Real Muto's right foot, the instep. With all the gear a catcher has on for protection, even a foul ball to the chest protector is not that comfortable. But he's set to resume. Goes through the signs by way of pitch comm. And it's a one ball, one strike count on the Cardinal leadoff man in the order, J.J. Weatherholt. And he takes up and in and was almost clipped by that one. After all, he's been hit by a pitch 16 times this year.
1: Not sure how that missed him.
0: 2-1. A strikeout and a deep flyout for Weatherholt. He has three hits in his last 10 at-bats. He put the ball in play that went off Dane Meyer's glove to keep the game going yesterday. Here's a pitch in for a strike.
1: My friend Kevin King Googled for us what happens if the helmet comes off of a player.
0: Yes.
1: And according to Google, and it must be true, if it was done unintentionally, the ball's in play. Intentionally, then it would be a whole different story.
0: The 2-2 pitch, Weatherholt takes inside for a full count. J.J. has walked 62 times and struck out 88. Lefty against lefty. Luzardo's pitch on the way. A swing and a miss. Weatherholt chased a high one. 8 strikeouts for Luzardo. Halfway through the game, the Phillies lead the Cardinals by 1-3-2.
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0: Trey Turner takes ball one a little bit low, and he leads off the bottom of the fifth inning, 3-2 Philadelphia. Pedro Pajes wants a mound visit here, and there is an issue with Hunter Dobbins. Oliver Marmol, Dusty Blake, they're on their way out there along with Adam Olson, the Cardinal head athletic trainer. The Cardinals put Andre Pallante on the injured list today.
1: I think Pajes, paying attention to the warm-up tosses, maybe saw something that wasn't right or saw a grimace, or and when you're a catcher, you see stuff. You just do. And I give Pajes some credit here for starting to walk towards the mound and calling the Cardinal staff out. And right now, this is just a conversation about health. It's not about baseball. But, where he is with pitch count right now, why not take him out, honestly, regardless of what he says, because the pitch count is so high already.
0: Hunter Dobbins talking to Adam Olson.
1: What he did is he spun off on a pitch. After throwing the pitch, he spun off towards first base, and that was the pitch that Pajes thought maybe something was awry, and we'll see what Ollie decides.
0: Dobbins is done.
1: Yeah. No, I think he should be.
0: No, we're going to have a pitching change here. Injury pitching change. The new pitcher will have all the time necessary to warm up, so we'll take the break here. The Phillies have a lead of 3-2 as Trey Turner is leading off the bottom of the fifth inning, game one of a 3-game series. This pitching change is brought to you by Goodwill. Give hope, give local, give Goodwill. We'll be right back to Citizens Bank Park in Philadelphia, PA, after this.
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